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2: 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Big battles on both sides of 15, northbound Tropicana to the Bowl, southbound Charleston to Flamingo, then on the Collector Distributor Road approaching the Southern Beltway. 11 northbound, a little bit sluggish, Galleria to Russell, then heavy from Charleston out to Jones. Delays now on 11 southbound, heading through downtown, continuing down past Boulder Highway. Both sides of the Southern Beltway suffering approaching Green Valley Parkway. Construction slowdowns, 215 northbound from Town Center up to Far Hills, and on the southbound Airport Connector approaching the tunnel where the right lane is blocked for paving work. New southeast accident, southbound Eastern before Warm Springs. Clark County Fire on scene and left lanes blocked. 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
4: From the Fox 5 First Alert Weather Center, I'm Chief Meteorologist Sam Argier. The cooler mornings continue on Wednesday. Morning temperatures start in the low 70s and upper 60s with an afternoon high of 93 degrees on Wednesday. Thursday brings the slight chance of a pop-up thunderstorm around southern Nevada with a high of 95.
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10: Number 3 of Fox Across America with Jimmy Failla. Normally, the guests show up with a lot of answers to questions that we have prepared. But in this case, Brian Brenberg is in studio with a lot of questions at the tippy top of the hour. We're going to get into them, and we are going to send some his way just the same. Him being a man who hosts 3 hours of business television a day Although if you're watching, it feels a lot longer than that. I kid, but Brian Brenberg off the top of the show.
11: Okay, man.
10: How about it, man?
11: Oh,
10: good to have you back in
11: it's
10: here.
11: It's great to be here. Yeah, I got so many questions on life, and this is where I come. You're like a life coach or something, aren't you?
10: So you got, like, there's this AI thing, the UN's going on, we've got these midterms, which

0: Well, they'll forever be famous because there were in all of these Caleb Williams memes where Caleb Williams, who pulled a hamstring, which is never fun, obviously went down with the fanfare of someone who was shot with a bayonet rifle on a Civil War battlefield, did he not?
1: Well, he's from USC, right? So he knows how to act. There's a lot of Hollywood out there.
0: Good film school.
1: You gotta get a good film school out there.
0: He really sold that. The way, like, you know, Ric Flair or Hulk Hogan would sell pain in a wrestling match. No! You know that whole thing?
1: You give me the Ric Flair flap, like wanders around for like 10 seconds and then
0: falls down.
1: Nobody did it like Ric Flair.
0: Nope. Brian Brenberg's in studio. You know who's on my TV show this weekend? Dolph Lundgren, Ivan Drago. That's a big damn deal.
1: Stop it.
0: Yes.
1: You're telling me this now?
0: I know. We're playing a game called What Would Drago Do?
1: He's literally on the show this week?
0: Yeah, he's got to come by. We got to fight him or something. And that's a big deal. If you're a Rocky IV.
1: Holy, you can't hit me with this kind of stuff live on air. That's a big deal.
0: You're a Rocky IV fan. You can get tickets to be in the studio audience. FoxAcrossAmerica.com.
1: No, I mean, that's awesome, man. That is so cool.
0: And in a real weird way for guys like you and me who revered that film and definitely worked out to all those Robert Tepper songs, There's No Easy Way Out, and all of those jams. I mean, you understand all of those training sessions were done in hopes of beating Ivan Drago.
1: Yes.
0: In Moscow on Christmas Day, I think most people would argue probably the biggest upset in sporting history.
1: Yeah, right up there for sure.
0: Everybody likes to talk about the poly market on Democrats holding the House or Republicans holding the Senate. Yeah, I don't even know if they were willing to publish the poly market when Rocky Balboa showed up in Moscow on Christmas Day. They might have taken it off the board.
1: Drago, that guy just encapsulated every bit of rage you had against the Soviet Union and communism, because that guy was shooting up. It was not a fair fight. Rocky's out there like climbing mountains and pulling sleds.
0: Yeah.
1: And he's in there. He's got like the equipment and he's.
0: Oh, that's state-of-the-art computer.
1: You better confront him about that. I'm still upset about that. I don't care that it was just an actor.
0: Well, the one thing I will give Drago, though, is unlike other like Russian athletes, he competed in the division of his own gender. You know, Russia's Olympic athletes, if we were going to get technical, have a history going back to like the 1930s of having women show up who could bench press a Volkswagen. Do you remember that?
1: Yeah, he didn't challenge Adrian to a fight, right? That's kind of key.
0: At least he fought his own division. I mean, we got to respect that about him,
1: Yeah, you got to respect him on that.
0: Well, when we were watching Rocky IV, that was the Cold War, and that was the biggest threat. Yeah. I think now we're going toe-to-toe with China in a lot of ways. As a guy who hosts 3 hours a day of business television, there must be a lot at stake with Trump sitting down with Xi Jinping at a state dinner. I was told really quickly that Trump is going to receive him at the airport, which is not common.
1: Yeah, apparently this never happens. Right? Yeah.
0: And Trump is showing up.
1: Well, that's his thing, though. I mean, what did he do with when they were going to do the solve the Russia war thing with Putin?
0: Yeah.
1: They met up in Alaska and they had the bomber fly over and he kind of points it out like, yeah, just have a look at that thing. Who knows what he's going to do at Andrews Air Force Base? But this is what he does as well. He had his UN talk today, stood up there and told the world what was going on. And, you take it back to like Mantle and the Yankees and this is a pregame talk.
0: Yeah.
1: Where he's pulling no punches. Okay. Yeah. He's like, all you guys are sitting here and you think you matter. I'm telling you right now, as long as I'm president, I'm not handing you 1 ounce of sovereignty over anything, especially AI, as Xi Jinping gets ready to come over.
0: Thank you for that. Because I think what no one's telling you in their analysis is like, for all of the hullabaloo going on here as it pertains to AI, it's not happening in China. Like, they're not pumping the brakes.
1: No.
0: You know, it's the same thing with the climate. They kept opening coal plants as we entered one non-binding treaty after another.
1: Yeah.
0: So we didn't even have to do, we were entering symbolic treaties, but following through on them anyway.
1: No, yeah. No obligation and keeping it to the letter of the law.
0: Yeah.
1: And they must be having at least must be having a great laugh over there. But this is, again, that's what Trump gets with Xi. He knows that they're having a laugh over this, and that's why every chance he gets to go up and talk, he says, we're not slowing down.
0: Ever.
1: You think we're slowing down. A lot of people in this country want to slow down. Bernie Sanders wants to slow down. Newsom wants to slow down. All these guys, we're not slowing down.
0: Yeah, and that's another thing is like, I don't know, because I keep hearing that argument of like, you know, we need to regulate this thing. Now, most of my analysis when it comes to AI and markets has been derived from using the urinal next to Charles Payne here in the building. And I'm upfront
1: about that. Popular urinal.
0: I have told

0: Charles Payne this, that I bastardize a lot of his takes on the air, because Charles Payne is the only man, and we've all heard this before, it's the only man you should take financial advice from in a purple suit. You should never do any type of business with a man in a purple suit. I mean, that is like, add that on to the rules in Teen Wolf. Never do business with a guy whose last name is a city. Never go near a woman with a tattoo of a dagger on her body, and never shoot pool with a guy who brings his own table. If they had let the Teen Wolf basketball coach talk a second longer, they gave him that University of Michigan bonus second, he would have said, never do business with a guy in a purple suit.
1: It's true.
0: But Charles Payne, you could do the business with a guy
1: exception
0: in a purple suit. The one exception, the one carve out. And as he and I have been talking about it, it would seem like a lot of these big AI companies are obviously selling us this gloom and doom prophecy because they want to be heavily involved in government regulation, if
1: right.
0: only,
1: right.
0: because that probably exempts them from some antitrust shenanigans.
1: Yeah.
0: And also boxes out their smaller competitors.
1: Yeah, that's the financial argument for sure.
0: Yeah.
1: You write the rules, you can play by the rules better than anybody. So, and they want to do that. I do think a lot of these guys, though, they're not just financially oriented. They have a political dimension to them. They have long histories of weighing in on sort of governance and politics. And it's, to me, the tell is every one of them is talking about, we need some international global AI safety institutes. And we need the world to come together, nations combining to oversee. And when you hear that, what you realize is, yeah, they want to make money. They already made their money. Now they're living out their fantasy of being like the global titans, right? And reinventing the global order. And that's where you grab your wallet and also pay attention to who you're voting for, because it's going to really matter.
0: That's a great point. We're talking to Brian Brenberg, is that this is the next frontier in a lot of ways of unelected bureaucrats who would have so much control over how our government operates, because they would be basically regulating the flow of information, because AI is only giving you what somebody puts into it at the end of the day.
1: Right.
0: And if that somebody has a nose ring and a blue head of hair, and they're driving around in a COVID mask, AI is not going to give you a lot of centrist takes.
1: Yeah.
0: You know what I'm saying?
1: Or on the other side, if AI is not giving you that take, and some of these guys don't like that because they kind of want the
0: blue hair
1: take whatever, then that's why you're talking about like the kill switch, which I don't even, like, technologically, is that even possible? Probably not. But you could do things to throttle down. And if these guys hold the throttle, like, you're questioning things you should not be questioning, power it down, right?
0: Yeah. Listen, we've all seen the second Naked Gun, where Frank Drebin just accidentally kicks the cord out of the machine that's going to end the world. And that's all it took, is he just unplugged an extension cord, hit the off switch on a circuit breaker, and we all lived.
1: There you go.
0: You just don't know. We're talking to Brian Brenberg. Give me one more, and you get on your way. Trump and Mom Donnie getting together. The one thing I like about this, a lot of people apoplectic, you know, because they're polar opposites.
1: Right.
0: But what they are both showing, and I think a lot of people resent this, is that people who get elected can work a lot faster than we've been led to believe. You know what I mean? If they feel like doing something.
1: Right.
0: And to their credit, maybe they want to work on this. I mean, I was saying with an earlier guest, Trump gets more cooperation out of Mom Donnie than he does out of John Thune. You know, hey, John, can we have voter ID? Nah. That's it. That's the end of the conversation.
1: Mom Donnie ran the Senate, but yeah. No, I mean, yeah, a lot of people didn't like it. To me, it's like, how do you not like Trump getting to, he always does this. He always will meet with anybody because he's the kind of guy, I mean, this is how you are, the business guy. Who knows what could happen? I don't know what's going to happen. If I don't try, nothing's going to happen, right? You miss 100% of the shots you don't take.
0: Amen.
1: I mean, he's got that approach to politics. So he goes and meets with Mom Donnie. I mean, I would think it would be bad if he gave Mom Donnie a lot of federal money to build housing projects in Sunnyside. I don't think that's going to work out. Yeah. That makes your California Bridge to Nowhere look like a good investment. But we'll see what happens.
0: And then you got a $5,000 stimmy check, and I don't know how that gets upended by the housing. There's a lot of complications
1: here. The math here is going to take some massaging.
0: Well, the last thing I will tell you is, you know, Bruce Blakeman, who's running against Kathy Hochul, she has been the person that's made a lot of what Mom Donnie's done so far possible by moving around a state budget.
1: Yeah.
0: You know what I'm saying? Blakeman, who was in an interview over the weekend, he's come on this show quite a bit. I didn't realize his ex-wife is married to Paul McCartney. Did you know that?
1: What?
0: Bruce Blakeman's ex-wife.
1: First Dolph Lundgren and now this?
0: There's a lot to hit you with.
1: This is a big show.
0: Yes. Nancy Shevel is his ex-wife, and she is married to Paul McCartney.
1: Like the actual Paul McCartney, not like the John Voight thing from Seinfeld?
0: Not Saul McCartney. Paul McCartney. Now, like,
1: wow.
0: Paul McCartney, like the Paul McCartney.
1: No kidding.
0: Yes, think about that.
1: You got to feel proud if you're Bruce Blakeman and be like, look, I mean, she's not my wife anymore, but
0: yeah,
1: like I'm in the category with Paul McCartney here.
0: And you know, it's funny too, because he says him and McCartney don't talk politics. You know that. He said, for real. I watched this interview over the weekend because I'm going to bring it up when he's on the show next. And he said he doesn't talk politics, but McCartney's like, you know, probably leans a little bit to the left.
1: Yeah.
0: But I mean, if you were to think about it, maybe McCartney is an argument to move to the right. If baby, you can drive my car, but there's a congestion fee, is driving your car as exciting. You know what I mean? You think about that.
1: You're not going to have a ticket to ride in
0: that case.
1: Yeah,
0: not on the subway.
1: No.
0: With some hobbit with no pants on throwing karate kicks. She's got a ticket to ride. She won't use it. It's helter skelter. I mean, if we were going to do Beatles puns, yeah, we've already run
1: biggest
0: the show.
1: Biggest fool on the hill. That's right.
0: But I didn't know that. That was a great fun fact. I feel like that's what we should be talking about. Don't you miss that aspect of politics?
1: Yeah.
0: When we were just talking about fun stuff just the same?
1: Yes. That's it, man. Like, who's entwined with who, and who really talks? Like, when there's no camera, like Paul McCartney and Bruce Blakeman, and they don't talk politics.
0: No.
1: But they talk.
0: They talk about
1: that's
0: something.
1: That's fascinating.
0: There's a start, see? That's why you booked Brian Brenberg
1: That's
0: at the
1: right.
0: top of the
1: Here
0: hour.
1: I am.
0: Just not because he's got to get to the dog track after this. He was pretty emphatic. He's got a hot tip on a greyhound. You being a business host, we don't take that lightly. So good luck out
1: Thank
0: there.
1: Thank you. I got to put food on the table.
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15: 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Full-on gridlock both sides of 15 through the resort corridor. Also heavy on 11 northbound from Eastern out to Jones. 215 west from I-15 out to Jones. And 215 north town center to Charleston. Southwest wrecks involving northbound Fort Apache. One at sunset, one before Tropicana. Southeast crash southbound Eastern before Warm Springs. Mitch Kelly from the Air Supply Air Conditioning Traffic Center.
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0: they're playing the Rocky IV music, Dolph Lundgren, the man who played Ivan Drago, going to be joining me in studio on this week's episode of Fox News Saturday Night with Jimmy Fallon. He's going toe-to-toe with Dolph Lundgren. George Santos also going to be on the show. He recently got a presidential pardon from one Donald J. Trump. He has a new show coming out on the Fox network that he's a part of. So we'll go one-on-one with Santos, and then we'll get in the ring with Ivan Drago.
1: This could be a problem.
0: Nah, we're going to be okay. I'm not going to fight the guy. Tell him some dirty jokes and have a good time. It's what we do. One of the things that has been at the forefront of the culture war is this idea of men playing in women's sports. Obviously, it became the source of great mockery with that WNBA back and forth. But now we're getting an additional tread because Andy Beshear, the nutbag who's currently running the state of Kentucky, was on MS Now last night, and he defended the idea of men playing in women's sports, saying you got to have their backs. You can't turn your back on people. You know, you can turn your back on women. You just can't turn your back on people, I guess. I don't know. Here it is, clip 13.
2: I think that sports need to be fair, but the idea that a government should take over sports is going to ruin sports. Just think about everything else that government tries to regulate in different parts of our lives. But to me, you don't throw anybody under the bus. And the bill that I vetoed would have removed every decision that parents can make about their child's care from them.
0: Oh, no. It actually just took away the ability for 5-year-old kids to get gender reassignment surgery, if we're talking about the bill he vetoed. But when he says the government shouldn't be regulating sports because that's too complex, fast forward to the fact that Democrats want the government to regulate AI.
3: That's stupid. Use your common sense.
0: He's openly admitting, no, government, women's swimming, we can't regulate something as complex as women's swimming or the WNBA. What's that? A software program that's completely revolutionized technology and will change the entire world order? Sure. Let the government step in and handle that instead. Crazy. Okay, there's not a lot of serious people out there in the media, okay, right now. And that's the run-up to the midterms. That's the biggest challenge, is it's really hard. I have to cover this stuff every day, and you have to find a way to take them seriously. But it's really hard to do it because there's so much ridiculousness. Here is, I want you to hear this. Greta Thunberg, she was the gal they brought to the UN Week about 10 years ago. She was a little teenage girl, and if you remember, she read the speech about how the world was going to kill us all. How dare you? Climate change. You destroyed my childhood. Anyway, she quit on climate change.

0: She's now a Free Palestine person. She's the, one of the fronts of that operation. She was on that famous flotilla over to Gaza where they wound up getting in trouble because one guy was shacking up with a lot of these dopey female activists who don't shower, that old thing. Yeah, great. Okay, but here is Greta Thunberg going after Ed Sheeran for his prior silence on genocide. There's only one small problem. Nobody is committing genocide anywhere near Gaza.
1: Bingo.
0: Okay, if you look it up comparative to actual genocides, the population in Gaza has quadrupled. Israel obviously is giving people medical treatment warnings before any of their strikes occur. They're allowing people safe passage out of the country if they so choose it. Why? Because their goal isn't to go in and wipe out a specific race. Their goal is to stop terrorists from attacking them inside their country.
1: Correctamundo.
0: But never let the facts get in the way of a good celebrity grandstanding, especially one that allows for all the virtue signaling of a Free Palestine idiot like Greta Thunberg. Here it is, clip 24.
2: Yes, Ed Sheeran should be held accountable for his lack of spine, but remember that we have to continuously apply the same pressure on all those complicit in all genocides. The bigger your platform and your access to resources, the bigger your responsibility. But also on ourselves and the institutions that we are part of, where we have to push for boycotts, sanctions, and divestments. If we ourselves are not stepping out of our comfort zones, we are not doing enough. And remember, silence is complicity, and you cannot be neutral in a genocide.
0: Yeah.
3: Some of these women, they're so stupid.
0: Okay, there's so many of them. But it's a big driving force within the Democratic Party right now is the people Greta Thunberg speaks of. The ones who believe there's a genocide happening in Gaza. That's the far left socialist wing of the party. They have all of the momentum. These are the Democrats that are running things right now. Just dopes.
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8: Fox News, I'm Tom Graham. President Trump says he could make a deal to end the conflict with Iran or annihilate them. A diplomatic opportunity is underway this week in New York City during the UN General Assembly.
9: It's been nearly 7 months since President Trump launched Operation Epic Fury against Iran. Diplomatic solution has, so far, proven elusive.
10: I have a big decision to make.
9: President Trump's special envoy, Steve Witkoff and Jared Kushner, met with Iranian officials in New York for 3 hours.
8: Fox's Lucas Tomlinson, so far no solution. Former Vice President Kamala Harris back on the campaign trail, stumping on behalf of Michigan Senate candidate Democrat Abdul El-Sayed in Detroit.
11: The United States Senate should be a stopgap on the abuses of this administration.
8: El-Sayed is locked in a tight race with Republican Mike Rogers. 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
12: This is a Bloomberg Money Minute. Just hours after threatening to annihilate Iran at the UN General Assembly, President Trump said U.S. officials had what he called a very good meeting with Iranian officials on the sidelines of that assembly. That sent oil prices lower, closing at $94.59 a barrel. Stocks, though, end the day mixed. The Dow fell 185 points. The Nasdaq, thanks to demand for chip makers, ended 122 points higher, closing at a fresh all-time high. The S&P was flat. Microsoft's Xbox gaming unit laying off 268 employees. It's also consolidating several gaming studios under its Activision unit. Taylor Swift releasing a new song this Friday. It's called Patient Zero. It's her first new song since she got married earlier this summer. And Halloween just 5 weeks away, so there's plenty of time, but candy maker Brock's is releasing its first ever perfume called Ode to Candy Corn. $22 a bottle. Tom Busby, Bloomberg Radio.
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14: As reports live in the Air Supply Air Conditioning Traffic Center, expect a higher level of service. Soul-crushing gridlock, 11 northbound Charleston out to Jones, both sides of 15 through the resort corridor. Eastbound Southern Beltway, eastern to Stephanie, westbound from the airport connector to Jones, 215 north, Flamingo up to Far Hills. New west side wreck, westbound Charleston just before 215. Mitch Kelly from the Air Supply Air Conditioning Traffic Center.
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16: From the Fox 5 First Alert Weather Center, I'm Chief Meteorologist Sam Argier. The cooler mornings continue on Wednesday. Morning temperatures start in the low 70s and upper 60s with an afternoon high of 93 degrees on Wednesday. Thursday brings the slight chance of a pop-up thunderstorm around southern Nevada with a high of 95.
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0: There it is, Fox Across America with Jimmy Fallon. We are in New York this entire week. It's Parents' Weekend. I got to go see Lincoln up at college, hold his ankles for a couple of keg stands. Then we go back out on the road in the month of October. Richmond, if you're listening on WRVA, we're going to be down in Richmond October the 3rd. Those tickets are flying. Then we're heading to Clearwater, Florida, October the 10th. Then we're in Colorado Springs, October the 17th. And then we are in Santa Rosa, California, October 24th. Big damn deal. November is also bananas. We're going to be in Grand Junction, Colorado. We're going to be in Indianapolis. We're going to be in Oklahoma City. And then we're going to close out the schedule in Concord, New Hampshire, back on the East Coast just the same. And then William, my comedy pimp, has a very aggressive 2027 schedule. If you want to see me live any of these dates, they are on sale now at foxacrossamerica.com. Whew, I will tell you this. The best comedy I've seen. There's this back and forth between Trump and the media right now. They hate him. He's, you know, picking fights over who shouldn't have access. There's a lot of people defending the media, everything in between. I mean, for my money, every time the media is making headlines for making themselves the center of a story, I am just hearkened back to other times where they made themselves the center of the story. Like, do you remember this report? I played some of this yesterday. Here's Rachel Maddow pretty definitively claiming Donald Trump works for Russia. Clip 27.
1: The bottom line of this dossier, the bottom line allegation, the point of it is that the Trump campaign didn't just benefit from Russia interfering in our presidential campaign. The point of this is they colluded. They helped. They were in on it. This is kind of a real story. The connections between the Trump servers and the Alpha Bank servers were real.
0: They connect.
1: They were covert communications that someone was trying to hide, that the Trump Organization and Alpha Bank appear to have been trying to hide.
2: You told some of the biggest lies that I've ever heard of in my whole life.
0: Because the Russian collusion probe turned about to be complete garbage.

0: was made up by these sick people.
1: But Rachel Maddow was able to go on TV every night for 2.5 years and say Trump colluded with Russia. She didn't have any proof. She had anonymous sources. Dun, dun, da. The Steele dossier, which turned out to be a joke. The BuzzFeed dossier, which turned out to be a joke. See, a lot of the media, they're obviously activists masquerading as journalists. And I told you this in the 2024 election, when the media finally started to admit that Joe Biden's elevator didn't go all the way to the top floor, and it was time to maybe take him off the ticket. They had been lying about that to your face for 4 years. And I said at the time, the only reason they were going to agree with you that what you witnessed out of Joe Biden was in fact real and not a cheap fake or you being tricked by your lying eyes is they wanted to claw back some credibility so they could go all in on lying about the next political candidate.
2: I'm Kamala Harris and I approve this message.
1: And every single person in the media who told you Biden was amazing, and now you should see him behind closed doors. I know he glitched out on TV and said he was Batman. I know he went the wrong way leaving the stage. We saw it. I know he shook hands with invisible people. It was a cheap fake. If you look from over here, he wasn't shaking an invisible person. He was pointing. Guys, it's not the hand gesture. It's the fact that the person on the other end of the hand gesture is invisible. Okay, that was the bigger issue with Biden. But everybody who lied to your face about Biden went all in on shilling for Kamala just the same. And now we're starting to see these reports in the media from reporters. Like, yeah, Kamala shouldn't run. I don't know about Kamala running. 2028, we're going to give her another go at it. Kamala Harris, are you serious? And these people were telling you she was the greatest candidate ever. Okay? And now we're a few months removed from that election and her losing in a landslide. And there's a lot of scuttlebutt now about who the Democrat nominee is going to be in 2028. They all know they can't win. So now you're starting to get more unvarnished takes about Kamala Harris.
3: Kamala is so stupid.
1: Okay, the media will only tell you the truth about somebody if it's setting up another lie. That's the point. Like, they told you Biden was sharp as a tack every day for 4 years.
4: If you like Biden so much, name three of his complete sentences.
1: I don't know that anybody could, but every day for 4 years, they were like, ah, this guy's the sharpest guy he's ever run. When you see him behind closed doors, the interns can't even keep up with him. The 20-year-olds are like, how does he remember so much? Why is he so sharp? Okay, and they were lying. But they finally told you the truth about Biden when it was time to throw him off the ticket. Why? Because they needed you to believe them on Kamala. And they went all in on Kamala Harris. She's the greatest woman who ever lived, okay?
5: She is a fraud, a phony, a woman without a moral core, a regular two-faced, mealy-mouthed politician who swings with the wind.
1: That was Kamala Harris in a nutshell, okay? Everybody remembers the famous Lester Holt interview with the border. She was the border czar. She had never gone down and visited the border 2 years into the job. Here she is called out for it.
6: We've been to the border. So this whole thing about the border, we've been to the border. We've been to the border.
7: You haven't been to the border.
6: I haven't been to Europe. And I don't understand the point that you're making.
1: Oh my gosh.
8: She's dumber than a box of rocks.
1: I mean, she's not smart. Okay, but understand, that's who she was. Okay, Kamala Harris was somebody who the media had kind of coronated as the next thing. Now they're kind of done with her because they know she's already run for president and lost twice. So they're going to start propping up the AOCs of the world or whoever the next nominee happens to be. You know, Gavin Newsom, as bad as the poll numbers look, as much business as California has lost, in theory, it is his turn in the Democrat Party, and he's probably got a better chance of getting the nomination than anybody thinks. You know, and if you watch Fox and you see, you know, objective coverage of California, you know that he's chased a lot of the tax base out of the state. You know that they've mismanaged, obviously, the homeless situation because they've spent, you know, $1 trillion at this point, and the rate of homelessness has doubled. It's the least affordable state in America, but in the Democratic Party, you fail upward. Okay, your record really isn't as important as your name recognition and the party machine's ability to sell you. It's like, you think of Kamala Harris. When she ran for president, she was a disaster. She was polling at 1%, literally 1%. When she was forced out of the race, she went from polling at 1% in her home state of California to being the vice president of the United States. And she didn't accomplish anything between getting kicked out of the race and becoming vice president. As vice president, she was the least popular vice president in history, had a lot of bad moments on the national stage, but was still viable enough to become the major party nominee when they forced Biden off the ticket. Because again, it was perceived to be her turn in the era of identity politics. You're not going to kick the black woman off the ticket and alienate that voting bloc. Ergo, Kamala Harris wound up getting the nomination. She wound up falling into the correct Venn diagram of the hierarchy of grievance as it overlaps with your ties to the establishment and the amount of time you've been standing in line. Kamala Harris found yet another Venn diagram that she liked.
6: I love Venn diagrams. I really love Venn diagrams. You know, the circles, right? Three usually.
7: And what we are also seeing is that if you look at, you know, I like Venn diagrams, okay? So if you look, I do.
6: I love Venn diagrams. I really do. I love Venn diagrams. It's just something about those three circles and the analysis about where there is the intersection, right?
8: Through the lens of something I love, which is to always think about complex issues through the frame of a Venn diagram. I love Venn diagrams. I love... I do. I love Venn diagrams. So,
9: see what I'm saying? It's nerdy. I'm just saying.
8: I love, okay, so this is where you're going to hear the geek in me. I love Venn diagrams.
6: So, I love Venn diagrams. I do. I do.
1: She really does become Woody the Woodpecker. It's bananas. But she's kind of like a sociopath. Like, she's really uncomfortable in her own skin. So she's given to a lot of rhetorical recycling. Like the Venn diagram thing, I have a 5-minute montage about yellow school buses. Well, do you remember how many times she opened a speech by saying, we see what can be unburdened by what has been? Do you remember this one?
10: It's the pursuit of doing things better than we have done. And seeing what is possible unburdened by what has been.
6: We see what can be unburdened by what has been.
10: What can be unburdened by what has been.
11: What can be unburdened by what has been.
6: We see what can be unburdened by what has been.
11: This is a fight that is born out of seeing and knowing what can be and believing in that.
6: Believing and having faith in what can be, unburdened by what has been.
11: Knowing what can be, unburdened by what has been.
6: To see what can be, unburdened by what has been.
12: Life is hard, but it's harder when you're stupid.
1: Okay, Kamala was dumb the whole time. And, you know, weapons grade stupid. But the media kind of propped her up. But now they're going to go back to telling the truth about her because they don't want her to be the standard bearer in 2028. So post midterm, she will get smoked and they're going to box her out for a Newsom. There'll certainly be a big wing of the party that throws a lot of support behind AOC.
4: AOC is a dope.
1: Maybe so. But what her and Newsom have in common, they're not Kamala Harris. And that's their biggest appeal to voters, is the Democrats do know they need something new. Like, there's not a world where Kamala is going to be the nominee. But there is a world where the media is going to start conversing a little more honestly about her because they need that preferred narrative. You know, it's the craziest part of the Democratic Party is for all the talk about democracy and, you know, us finding an organic candidate that connects on the grassroots level. The donors have picked every one of their major ticket nominees forever. Okay, literally forever. Okay, when Biden got forced off the ticket, they're like, it's going to Kamala. There was no primary. Everybody was boxed out. Okay, when Biden got on the ticket, he was 1 in 5 in primaries. 1 in 5 in 2020. But the party donors came together and they said, this is the guy. We'll donate to this. Tell everybody else to drop out and we'll give them a cabinet position. And they did. That's how it worked. In 2016, he was Barack Obama's vice president for 8 whole years.
13: I don't remember that ever happening.
1: But it did. And at the end of that 8-year term as vice president, Obama thought so much out of him, he talked him into not running in 2016 because it wasn't his turn.
14: I'm Hillary Clinton, and I approve this message.
1: Yeah, unfortunately, that message ended with her howling at the moon after she lost the general election to Trump, but she was the preferred candidate of the donors. You know, if you go back to 2008 when Obama won, everybody thought that was Hillary's turn because she had been a New York senator. Okay, but Obama came out of nowhere, and because Hillary Clinton was as vocal and supportive as the Iraq War, as pretty much everybody else in Washington, it was viewed as a liability heading into that primary because Obama was running as a change agent. Hey, George Bush is an unpopular 2-term president. People aren't thrilled with the Iraq War. Hillary was one of the people who supported it and you know, for all intents and purposes, represents a little more of the status quo in Washington. Obama fancied himself a change agent, and he changed things, all right. Your health insurance went up 300%. We spent a lot of money. But the reality is the donors caught wind of his momentum and social appeal and boxed out Hillary just the same. The donors in the Democratic Party run the thing straight up. It's why Bernie lost to Hillary in 2016. Bernie actually had some heat at that time. But if you remember, Debbie Wasserman Schultz was forced to resign as the head of the DNC because they got caught leaking debate questions to Hillary and boxing out media coverage against Bernie that would make him look bad. And of course, they were doing this at the behest of the donors who at the time gave Hillary Clinton more money to run for office than anybody in the history of this country. Her record has still since been broken by Kamala Harris, who spent $1.5 billion in 107 days. Do you know how hard that is to do? I mean, I know some fake Somali daycares who can't spend money that quick in Minneapolis. Or those empty no-patient hospices that Gavin Newsom was, you know, overseeing out in California. Okay, Kamala managed to blow $1.5 billion in 107 days. Imagine what she could do if she was actually in office. Okay, luckily you're not going to have to find out because not only do you not like her, but nobody in Washington, D.C. supports her either, which is why the media is going to start smoking her in a few weeks.
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4: 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New trouble on the westbound Southern Beltway. A crash between Las Vegas Boulevard and the 15 interchange has a couple of left lanes blocked. Past that, you've got one reported on 215 westbound before South Decatur. 15 north Massey from Tropicana up to the Spaghetti Bowl with a new crash along the way at Flamingo off to the right. It's Mitch Kelly from the Air Supply Air Conditioning Traffic Center.
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0: bottom of the ninth on Fox Across America with Jimmy Fallon, your radio buddy, about to become your TV buddy. If you're watching the Ingram Angle tonight, it's our Tuesday night What the Fala segment with Laura. Scheduled to be on with Jesse Waters tomorrow night. He knows and loves me as the ratings fairy. That's our affectionate nickname for me when I go on his show, which I know is ridiculous. But these are the kind of fun facts we share at these live events that we do on the road. If you're going to go see me on the road this fall, those tickets are available at every single city we're going to. My goodness gracious, Richmond, Clearwater, Colorado Springs, Santa Rosa, Grand Junction, Indianapolis, Oklahoma City, Concord, New Hampshire. And then the spring is bananas. We're going to be freaking everywhere. Everywhere. Mesa, Arizona. That's nuts. Boise, bananas. We're going to be in Jersey. If you're listening on WOR, we're going to be down at the Count Basie Theater in Red Bank. That's a big damn deal. There's so many shows. They're all on sale if you want to get them at foxacrossamerica.com. And if you want to see me live on Fox News Saturday night, this weekend we have Ivan Drago. Dolph Lundgren, the man who played Ivan Drago, Rocky Balboa's mortal enemy in the movie Rocky IV, is getting in the ring with your radio buddy Jimmy Fallon. But long before Ivan Drago was supposed to kill us all, climate change was supposed to kill us all. President Trump at the UN today highlighted all those gloom and doom predictions about climate change as he reminded the world that we're not slowing down when it comes to AI. Josh, can you play me that one more time?
1: At the very same people who said we'll all be dead in 12 years because of global warming. A name since reborn to climate change because the planet was cooling, not warming, and nobody was dead. These are the same people that are now saying that AI is going to kill us all, that robots are going to attack us, and that everything is going to be a total disaster. Same group of people. This is the group that came up with the Russia, Russia, Russia hoax, the Ukraine, Ukraine, Ukraine hoax. Climate change, open borders.
0: So that's the Trump man. And he's basically saying if you are an AI doomer,
2: I'm sick and tired of all this bullshit.
0: A lot of people are. I mean, that story isn't really tracking the way it was a week ago, because even the Democrats are finding it to be a tough sell, because a lot of people actually want data centers. You know, they've heard stories about the power and the water, but now they're finding out communities are actually getting jobs and tax abatements. And they're suddenly coming around to the other side of things. I don't know the truth, but what I will tell you is in this final 10 seconds of radio we have together, is the good news is we're back tomorrow to try to figure it out again, and we can't do any worse than we did today.
1: Thank you, everybody.
3: Thank you, everybody.
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3: from the Bedrosians Tile and Stone Studios, KMXB HD3 Henderson, K268CS Las Vegas, 1015 KDON.
6: He has a big decision to make. I'm Lisa Lucera, Fox News. President Trump addressing the UN General Assembly this morning said the world must be united against Iran's nuclear ambitions. He says he could launch another round of attacks or continue to negotiate.
1: But I believe we'll make a deal right after the election, because it doesn't make sense for them not to.
6: This afternoon, the president said two envoys met with Iranian leaders for 3 hours, but didn't offer details of the outcome of the meeting. On artificial intelligence, President Trump said the U.S. will not slow down and propose a new name for AI.
1: From this point forward, all of United States documents and hopefully the world's will be changed to use the much more accurate term super as opposed to artificial. So it's super intelligence.
6: Earlier this month, the president dismissed concerns from tech industry leaders who warned of a needed slowdown in regulation of AI. Meanwhile, the latest Fox News poll finds voters are skeptical of AI and the data centers that power them.
7: 6 in 10 voters view AI unfavorably in the latest Fox News poll, with 67% of Democrats feeling that way, compared to just half of so-called MAGA Republicans. Voters who view AI favorably back the Republican candidate in their district by 7 points. Those with unfavorable views back the Democrat by 17 points. While slightly more of us view AI as a good thing for daily life rather than bad, majorities of us view it as a negative overall for the economy, mental health, the environment, and jobs. Negative perceptions also dominate support of data centers. 53% said they'd be less likely to support data centers if they increase electricity costs. 38% said they were more likely to support them if they knew that without them, the U.S. could fall behind China.
6: Fox's Jessica Rosenthal. Actress Hayden Panettiere has been released from a drug rehab facility weeks before she died of an overdose last month. That's according to a South Carolina coroner. America's listening to Fox News.
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9: 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Expect a higher level of service. Closing out the drive with big delays on the westbound Southern Beltway, where a crash at the 15 interchange has a couple of left lanes blocked. 15 northbound slow from Flamingo up through the Spaghetti Bowl might have a new problem before Lake Mead being dealt with. 15 south heavy from Charleston down to Flamingo. 11 northbound from Eastern out to Jones. West side injury accident westbound Charleston before 215. One also northbound Rainbow before Sahara. Mitch Kelly from the Air Supply Air Conditioning Traffic Center.
10: From the Fox 5 First Alert Weather Center, I'm Chief Meteorologist Sam Argier. The cooler mornings continue on Wednesday. Morning temperatures start in the low 70s and upper 60s with an afternoon high of 93 degrees on Wednesday. Thursday brings the slight chance of a pop-up thunderstorm around southern Nevada with a high of 95.
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masks by any means necessary. A new poll shows that either by the 25th Amendment or dying in his sleep, Democrats are ready to be done with Donald Trump. But what's lurking on the horizon for the right? National socialism? Wait till you see and hear the difference between how women view Sidney Sweeney and Lindsey Clancy. And everyone is about to look like clavicular. With Aaron Berg and Jack Mack today on Will Cain Country.

0: is Will King Country, streaming live at the Will King Country YouTube channel, the Will King Facebook page. Here, as always, just hit follow at Spotify or on Apple. While you're at it, you can go check out the SDR show and Modern Day Man, both of those co-hosted by comedian Aaron Berg, who's with us to kick off the show this morning. What's up, Aaron?
1: Oh, dude, back from Key West, where I renewed my vows, and I'm still married 10 years in. Will, beat that.
2: Well done.
0: We heard about that in the last appearance of Aaron Berg. Renewed his vows. Congratulations, man. What did that feel like as compared to the original vows?
2: You start to forget.
1: Less stress. We made these vows up as we went. There was a guy with like a weird robe on, and he blew a conch shell, which is very ceremonial for Key West. And I got bit by nosiums, which is a type of bug. They're like a mosquito, but very Key West centric. And I'm still itching. And of course, my daughter was with us. So technically, the vow renewal does not count because the relationship has yet to be consummated.
0: Hey, before you renewed your vows, I'd be curious if you put your wife to the test. Because this is a test, really, that almost every dude out there should be putting his wife to. Yeah. It's happening on the streets. This, I believe, is in Tampa. Dan,

0: asking people which one of these women have done more to hurt women. Play it, Dan.
1: Sydney Sweeney.
2: We're asking people who hurts women more, in your opinion.
1: This one. What's her name?
2: Sydney Sweeney.
1: Sydney Sweeney.
2: Why does she hurt women more than her?
1: Because she's putting a sexual image on women, and for a sports ad, when there's women that have like worked really hard in sports and they could honestly be more representative in a sports ad.
2: And what did she do?
1: I actually don't know what the case ended up being.
2: It was a mistrial. But the case was about if she was mentally insane while killing her own kids.
1: Right, but then.
3: Look at his face, dude.
0: I mean, maybe I'm the wrong guy for this, but the first part of this video, I'm busy thinking, hey, she's pretty good looking. You know, like he's got
3: weird take, but I'll go with it.
0: Is it a weird take? She looks so sweet and everything. Here she is giving this odious opinion.
3: She's all right, but horrible takes.
0: If you're him, you run.
4: I mean, he's clearly scared. And the women do this. They tend to not reveal them full selves until you marry them. And then you realize, oh, she's a good trickster. And I think that people have to respect that. But this girl let the cat out of the bag too early. My wife, I didn't know she had the inkling of crazy until she lost all the wedding invite info once, like it got deleted off the computer, and then I saw her go in a full fury. This is known as prepartum, which is a new defense that women are using. It's before you even think of it, and you go absolutely insane. Prepartum, it's crazy. It'll be showing up more often.
0: You can almost bank on it. Prepartum is going to be a thing. You can almost for sure place that bet. Here, keep playing this cute little couple, just the most darling couple, both of them. You know, look at this guy. He looks like a real Chad. Go ahead.
1: She was, wasn't it?
2: It was a mistrial.
1: Deciding if she actually did or if her husband did.
2: No, that the trial was about she did it.
0: No.
2: But was she criminally responsible for doing it?
1: Whoa.
2: The trial was never about did she do it or did she not. It was just what was her mental state.
1: I don't think she hurts women, though, as much. Like, she hurts her own image and, like, mothers in general. Like, it affects. Like the mental state, but then she hurts like the reputation of women as a whole.
0: Okay. What I also love now is
3: why am I here?
0: She's so certain, and she will not get off of her point of view with less than half of relevant information.
3: Mm-hmm.
0: No, it's not. No, it wasn't a question of whether or not Clancy did it or her husband did it. It's a question of, she admitted to doing it.
3: But this is
0: whether or not she was crazy or not.
3: And this is the perfect example of being just chronically online and regurgitating crap you see on social media. Like, she had no idea what was going on. And she saw a couple videos about both stories and then made a decision based on what she saw on those small videos. That was it. Based on no evidence.
0: And then how about how she characterizes Sydney Sweeney's deal too?
3: Right.
0: It's a
3: sports
0: women's
3: ad.
0: Sports ad, and it's better if it, you know, women in sports are actually the ones instead of a sexualized. No, it's not. It's a sports betting app targeted at dudes.
3: Oh, I'm sorry. So, I thought it was the patriarchy that sexualized women, not women doing it.
4: By the way, women in sports are horrible for women in sports. Look at the WNBA. They are violent felons. None of these women in sports are good advocates for women in sports anymore.
0: Why? What is the argument that Sydney Sweeney is hurting women? Like, because she's sexualizing them? Because she's good looking? Like, Lizzo did a butt naked advertisement. But no one said this stuff about Lizzo. If Sydney Sweeney was a whale, would this be the same thing? Or no, it'd be body positivity, right?
3: Yeah, it's only because she's hot. And she's kind of, she's like attainable hot, almost. She's like a girl you could see in your town or whatever. You know, that's how, I was talking to my wife and her friends about this. And she, you know what I'm saying? So they see her as this like threat, almost. Like, if my husband thinks she's hot, it's a problem for me because we could see someone that looks like her. But the problem with them saying this is that they think it's setting them back because now women are taken seriously in sports as they weren't, whatever, 30 years ago. So now it's setting them back, like women are only these sexualized things and not, you know, actual athletes. That's the argument.
4: So what's wrong with that? I like sexualized things.
0: Well, I mean, she clearly ain't got the memo. I mean, women can't.

0: can commit murder and get away with it. They're not just sexualized beings.
1: Well, they get into it in the third clip
0: much
1: here.
0: More. All right, let's watch the last one.
2: So I would argue this hurts women way more because it's saying if a woman is too hormonal, she may kill her own kids. Whereas she is doing the tale as old as time. A woman using her sexuality to get the attention of men, which was her target market.
3: I agree with that. I think her being more hormonal isn't like, I think that she's just insane. Instead of like that's her own thing, not necessarily hormones. I mean, maybe for some women, like it doesn't affect them that much, but I think that's like a her problem.
1: They're having a talk after this.
4: Oh, yeah, it's over.
1: Yeah.
4: It's over.
1: I'll tell you what.
4: She's not choosing Texas. She's choosing another state. She's leaving.
1: But she and
0: you guys aren't thinking the whole time, wow, she's pretty cute.
1: She looks like she's 18 to me, but yeah, she's cute.
4: It's not Lizzo.
0: It's just me.
1: She did. I will say, she went on this guy's podcast and explained herself afterwards. It was kind of like, well, I shouldn't have spoken on it.
0: Oh, she did?
1: Yeah, I shouldn't have spoken on it because I was uninformed about Lindsay Clancy and I do not condone and blah, blah, blah. Yeah, but you did. And you shouldn't have done it anyways because if this didn't get put out, you wouldn't have been caught in your nonsensical argument making against Sydney Sweeney and Lindsay Clancy. So I get it, but, you know, don't cry about it.
0: Did you guys see this cute couple?
4: Wait, you said the last one was cute. That guy was a Chad. And let me ask you this. You have hair. Is this nerves when you keep playing with your hair when your girlfriend is saying dumb stuff? Mm-hmm. Is that nerves?
0: I don't know. I may do that.
4: You probably don't touch your hair at all. I mean, it looks like it's been like that for 6 years. It's perfect.
1: That's a nervous tick for sure for that guy.
5: News, sports, and talk. Will Kane Country.
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0: Welcome back to Will Cain Country. We're still hanging out with comedian Aaron Berg and the host of Unpack with Jack Mack at Barstool. Jack Mack, take a look at this. This is from the, it's called Liberal Current Center for Strategic Politics. All right, I'll try to explain this if you're listening on Spotify or Apple, but check this out. It's a poll among Democrats. First question, President Donald Trump has been impeached and convicted by both houses of Congress, has been removed from office. How do you feel? And a cool 87% feel positive, somewhat or very positive. But keep going. The 25th Amendment to the Constitution, President Donald Trump has been declared unfit by a majority of his cabinet and removed from office. 84% feel good about that. President Donald Trump has died overnight in his sleep. 55% feel good about that. But this is my most interesting one. To safeguard the Constitution, a group of U.S. military leaders have removed President Donald Trump from power and assumed control of the United States. A freaking military coup. 59% of Democrats feel positive, very or somewhat positive, about a military coup to remove Donald Trump. By any means necessary. Hey, what's up, Jack Mack?
1: What's up?
0: Jack Mack from Barstool. Unpack with Jack Mack is joining us here now as well. I guess my thing is, when you see a poll like this, yeah, we can sit and go, oh my God, they've lost their minds, us. But, if this is how they feel about the current state of America and Donald Trump, really there is nothing, there's nowhere left to go. Like, it's terminal velocity. Will I accept democratic socialism? Absolutely. Will I accept assassination? Sure, why not? Will I accept, sure. I mean, if you feel Donald Trump needs to have a military coup taken over, well, heck, what's crazy after that? Like, there's nothing that's crazy.
1: I mean, there was a trend. Like, I think it still exists, but I believe Taylor Lorenz made a video about it, about like when it happens, or like if it, or when it happens. Like, it's still a big thing. If you go on Twitter and you end up on a For You page or and a side of Twitter that's very left leaning, you will find a lot of people are saying like when it happens, like it has to happen soon, and it's kind of an innuendo to say like when he dies. They are cheering for the death, and it's nothing new. I completely agree with you that this is what it is. And I think they'll be like, oh, it's just for Trump. That's not how it's going to work. It was just for Trump, and then it would just be for J.D. Vance if it happened, if God forbid it happened right now. And then it would continue on, and then whoever is the next Republican president in whatever year it is, that would be it too. That's just how it's going to go.
0: Yeah, but I guess the one that's most eye-opening for me is the military coup one, because
1: they hate fascism.
0: That's right. They hate fascism, dude. They're the defenders of democracy. But yeah, a military coup, that's pretty cool too.
2: Yeah. let's dress up like communists and go for it.
1: Yeah, they could. They do like. I mean, you can kind of see this even in like New York City, pockets of New York City. There's people. You'll even see it from like a Hassan Piker. He'll dress in communist garb and then kind of brag about like, oh, this is the same suit, or this person who made the suit is the same suit that made it for like Mao, or like it's a defendant or a descendant of somebody that made this similar suit for Mao Zedong. It's just this. They'll wear the green, like that green that you'll see. It's everywhere.
3: We watched on September 11th. We watched like the memorial stuff, and then I watched the documentary on Netflix from years ago that I think is called like 128 minutes or something. And it's all these different angles of 9/11. So people in apartments right next to the towers and stuff. And my wife and I watched this, we get sick watching it. And then I had this realization where I looked at her and I go, the terrorists won, right? And she goes, yeah, it took 25 years and the terrorists won. And right after 9/11, everyone's like, we have to do this or the terrorists win. We have to do this or the terrorists win. We have to, and now you're seeing it fully in New York City, where it happened. You're seeing this turn to like this democratic socialism that those countries wanted instilled into our country. And there's still a resistance and people fighting back. But it was shocking to me to have that realization where I'm like, oh, they accomplished what they wanted to accomplish on that day through trickle down theory.
0: Okay, I disagree a little bit, Aaron. Now I want you to hear me out. So the only reason I disagree is I think this is a real thing. The Red-Green Alliance, that's a real thing. So in other words, Islamists and socialists have banded together, most notably in the form of guys like Abdul El-Sayed or Zohra Mamdani, right? But this is a temporary marriage and a marriage of convenience. The Islamist terrorist side of the equation doesn't really give a damn about socialism. That's not their goal. Their goal isn't to help, you know, socialist's goal, by the way, is also not to help the lowest in the class. It's all about accumulation of power. But I've been thinking about this. So I'm just going to sort these thoughts out. Roughshod here. This is from the Wall Street Journal. I think I might have mentioned this yesterday, Dan. I can't remember. Okay, you ready for this? 53% of self-identified conservatives under 40 support government-run grocery stores. Okay? 53% of young conservatives support government-run grocery stores. I'm not done. 42% of conservatives said they would like to see a Democratic socialist win the presidency in 2028. Among Trump voters, 35% in another poll suggested they would support a Democratic socialist. What I'm telling you is, and this is what I'm beginning to come to grips with. Not only is socialism on the rise, socialism is not going to be a left-wing phenomenon. I think that every single one of us, including Jack, who's the youngest of us here, the way we were taught the political spectrum was and is complete bullshit. The left-right spectrum continuum, and it has been erased over the past 5 to 10 years. What you're looking at now, and I think going forward, is a completely chaotic mess that probably will be most defined by, I think that Trump or Vance said it best at the Republic, those who hate America versus those who love America, right? So you'll have these people over here who hate America, and they'll want to import foreigners and illegal immigrants, and yes, they might fight for socialism, because socialism is it's the drug you pass out to win populism over, right? Oh yeah, I'm going to give you a city-run grocery store, I'm going to give you free buses, but the right is going to go, that populism stuff's working well. And they'll do the same thing, but they're going to do it wrapped up in the American flag, red, white, and blue. It'll be patriotic socialism.
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8: The Nepo Baby Socialist Mayor of New York, Zohra Mamdani, has said it many times ad nauseum. Israel's Prime Minister Benjamin Netanyahu is a war criminal who is guilty of genocide. So let's look at this crippled claim and the region reality. Genocide is an international crime defined by the United Nations as specific acts committed with the intent to destroy, in whole or in part, a national, ethnic, racial, or religious group. Israel has existed for 78 years. What national, ethnic, racial, or religious group has the government of Israel tried to destroy in whole or in part? The answer is none, not one. So what is it that the happy commie of New York is referring to when he accuses Netanyahu and Israel of genocide? He's referring to the Gaza Strip and the Arabs who live there. So just what has Israel done to or for Gaza? Jewish Israeli settlers lived in Gaza until 2005. In 2005, the Israeli Prime Minister Ariel Sharon planned and led the unilateral withdrawal from the Strip. The Israeli government evacuated 21 settlements. Immediately after the Israeli military left, crowds of Arabs rushed the settlements and greenhouses and stripped the structures of irrigation hoses, water pumps, plastic sheeting, and electrical boxes. They rushed to destroy the abandoned synagogues. Throngs of Arabs smashed glass and broke structural elements simply to destroy property left behind by Israelis. Within 1 year, the people of Gaza voted Hamas in to lead their government and represent them. Over the years, the people of Gaza either ignored or participated in building tunnels that would allow Hamas terrorists to sneak into Israel and murder or capture Jewish Israelis. The culmination of their efforts was realized on October 7, 2023, when over 1,200 Jewish civilians were butchered and hundreds kidnapped and taken hostage. Over those same years, the Jewish Israeli government provided electricity, food, and medicine for the people of Gaza. Israel provided vaccinations for polio and other diseases. Gaza residents were often transported from Gaza into Israel to be medically treated in hospitals. One has to ask, if the Israelis were so intent on eradicating the people in Gaza, why did they go to such an effort to assist them and to allow them to thrive? The Mamdanis and Jew haters turned toward the war that existed in Gaza after the October 7th attack. Civilians, including women and children, were killed in various attacks. Some of those deaths occurred because errant Hamas rockets misfired. Other civilians died because Hamas terrorists hid behind the women and children. The terrorists built rocket launch sites inside schools, hospitals, apartment complexes, and mosques. When the Israelis attempted to respond by knocking out those launch sites, they dropped leaflets on the civilian population to vacate so they wouldn't be killed in the attack. Hamas terrorists threatened the civilians with death if they attempted to flee. So when civilians who were forced to remain were killed, the terrorists would invite the world press into Gaza to capture photos and videos of the dead bodies. They made sure that the world saw parents carrying their dead children in their arms as they ran amidst the war-torn ruins. Why was it that the Israelis were even engaged in combat in the Gaza Strip? Because they were determined to get their hostages back. They had no idea that those kidnapped hostages were being tortured, raped, and killed. Israel didn't enter Gaza to commit genocide. It was the Jew haters who called for the elimination of Israel after the October 7th attack and to attack Jews in the streets of America and the college campuses. The evil has come.

0: from Jew haters, not from Israelis or Netanyahu. I'm Alan Stock. Keep on thinking free.
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0: to Will Kane Country. We're still hanging out with comedian Aaron Berg and the host of Unpack with Jack Mack at Barstool. Jack Mack, what I'm telling you is I think within... I think it's going to be pretty quick. I think it'll be in the next year or two. We're going to have the obvious rise of right-wing socialism. It's already begun, by the way. It's in my algorithm. I'm seeing the guys that are pushing
1: it. What will they call it, though?
0: But it will go...
1: Can't call it socialism.
0: You know the answer to that. And you know the answer to that, and you're pushing me to say it, aren't you? You know what it is, right?
1: I think so.
0: It's called national socialism.
1: Yep, that's what I'm saying.
0: And so this is where I think we're headed. And I'm not saying that national socialism or a socialism of the right is going to win, but it's going to be the fight. Within 2 years, that will be a massive fight on the right.
2: So where do conservative American values fall into this?
1: Into using socialism. Great question.
0: Like, when you say conservative American values, what do you mean? But so social conservatism? Oh, they're going to keep that part. They'll keep that.
1: Fiscal conservatism.
0: They'll be anti-trans. You know, it'll be anti the LGBTQIA agenda. That'll all be part of it. But if you're free market, limited government, you know, that stuff, that's the big question.
1: But they're afraid of
2: libertarians rise during this as well. Is there going to be a rise in the Libertarian Party? Or are they still going to be outliers?
0: They've never mattered.
1: Yeah.
0: And they won't.
1: It's the complete opposite. We need government sometimes.
2: Yeah.
0: What do you think, Jack? Do you think you're pretty in touch with some young people?
3: I will say, I mean,
1: what do the young say?
3: With young people, I still think there's kind of a, even within New York, there's still a general kind of, like, being labeled a socialist or communist is an insult,
1: yeah.
3: If that makes sense.
1: Yeah.
3: So if, like my friends will, like, if you say something, it's like, oh, that's like, they'll call you a socialist or a communist as a joke. So it's still within the kind of vernacular of a joking manner but it's possible. I see what you're saying. I mean, I've seen it specifically kind of, because there are points of people
0: that may not carry that brand, Jack. Use that word.
3: Because what I was thinking was there are times where I'll watch a clip of somebody that's labeled right-wing nationalist and like somebody that nobody should ever associate with. And I'm like, I don't know if I can decipher this from what I see from a clip from Hassan Piker. The similarities are 90%. There are the differences, kind of like what you pointed out, mainly immigration, social aspects, not socialism as a whole, but like social aspects, LGBTQ, the main stuff that we all know. But sometimes I will listen, I'm like, I mean, I also think there's a little bit of an aspect here is this is the social, and maybe this was always the point, but people are live and they'll do these streams and they'll talk and they'll have to do content. They have to do content all the time. And it's for hours, every single day. And Will, I'm not talking about you, but like just in general. And you almost have to come up with things so you don't say the same thing over and over and over and over and over again. Because if you, if you want to stand out, you can't just, conservative values, I mean, everyone knows them and they're very much respected, but people are always looking for an edge in social media. So it's almost, there's a possibility that something comes out of it from the perspective of, like, you there's these ideas that you don't even really believe. You just want to get attention. It's the attention grabbing economy that we live in. And there may be a trickle down effect that it brings us all into this kind of weird world where I guess everyone's a socialist, quote unquote.
1: But isn't it a central part of conservatism?
0: It'll come. Hold on. It'll come in through the lens of affordability, which is the primary issue everybody's talking about right now. Right. And so young people will be like, I can't afford a home, or I can't afford inflation, or whatever it may be. And the right's answer to that historically has been, listen, we're going to deregulate. We're going to do these things. We're going to get out of the way. And it's the right answer. OK, it is the right answer. However, dude, that's a hard sales pitch against somebody that's like, I'm going to give you something for free and I'm going to take it from the rich people. And I'm telling you that is such an intoxicant and an easy electoral or political maneuver that it won't be one that is only used by the left. And it will be more government intervention. It'll be more catering to, I hate to say this because it makes you sound like an old man that say the kids are spoiled, but it will be more catering to entitlement, you know, and that's where we'll be. Let's take a quick break, but continue this with Aaron Berg and Jack Mack when we come back on Will Kane Country.
4: Thought-provoking interviews. Will Kane Country.
5: Fox News, I'm Tom Rigotti. Heavy winds are whipping up North Carolina's coast as the first nor'easter of the fall is looming. Fox Weather's Robert Ray on the Outer Banks with the latest.
6: Heavy surf already coming in. We could see waves up to 18 feet in the coming days as this nor'easter is developing with wind gusts up to 60 miles per hour. And what that could possibly do is knock out power to many communities up and down the I-95 corridor.
5: The Trump administration is defending its record on illegal immigration as an increasing number of voters sour on the crackdown.
7: A Fox News poll now shows that a 53% majority of registered voters think the Trump administration's immigration enforcement has gone too far, with 60% of independents agreeing it's too much. Some congressional Republicans are sounding the alarm for the November midterms.
5: That's Fox's Bill Malugin. 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

0: Welcome back to Will Kane Country. We're still hanging out with comedian Aaron Berg and the host of Unpack with Jack Mack at Barstool. Jack Mack, before you jump in, Aaron, I'm just curious, Dan, you've got the chat up. What are they saying about this? Do they disagree with
1: you? People are disagreeing with you. They think where'd you get these polls from? They think they're in the weeds, and this is not true.
2: Yeah, where
0: was
2: that poll from?
0: Wall Street Journal. Will?
1: Yeah.
2: Wall Street Journal.
0: Okay, this is a Wall Street Journal.
1: They know what they're doing.
0: Yeah.
2: But you know, sometimes I'll see polls and I'll look, but like Wall Street Journal doesn't mess around. It's not a. But I think that's not like.
0: It is. You know. It is an opinion piece in the Wall Street Journal, and he's referencing other polls, so I'm not sure it's their sanctioned poll.
1: But people are responding to what you said, and they're hearing the word socialism, and I think that's turning them. You know what I mean? They hear that word, and it just completely just tunes them out to whatever you're about to say.
3: I never thought I'd say this.
0: And like Jack said that. But that's a brand. Get away from the brand. What I'm asking you is, you've got two boxes in the store aisle. One's called socialist, and the other's called something else, but they basically have the same thing inside. And I'm telling you, that's what we're talking about here. Real socialism, not the brand. Go ahead, Aaron.
3: I have to agree with, and I never thought I'd say this, Rat Vomit 69. And Rat Vomit 69.
1: I love him.
3: Saying, I think everyone wants socialism when they're 20. And, you know, I work in stand-up, and it's amazing to see, you know, the people are saying the face of the Democratic Socialist Party should be a comedian, Stavros, where people are like, this guy is like the left's version of Rogan. This guy's perfect. And all these young comics that I work with, they are so pro Mondami. They are so free Palestine. They're just like, they've totally fallen into that realm where, you know, comedy is supposed to be take down both sides type of thing. And, you know, that's what we try our best to do. But it's amazing to see all these younger comics, even if they're making a ton of money, are all on board this socialism train, and they're calling it for what it is. And I think that they look at, you know, conservative people as like, you old biddy, you don't even know what you're talking about anymore.
1: Isn't a core tenet of conservatism less government, or is that just an old school thing?
0: But I'm telling you, that's what's happening. This is getting erased. Now, maybe to Rat Vomit 69's point, maybe what happens is everybody is that way when they're young and they grow up and they go away from it. But look, right. Steve Bannon has said he is a national populist. He is pushing hard for national populism. And he's the guy that wants to go and create massive AI regulation alongside Bernie Sanders. And everybody's like, that's a weird marriage. There's a guy named Joel Wedden who is, you know, America First type guy, but he posted this morning a huge hour-long thing. The right needs to embrace socialism. And that's it. Now, these are corners. These are corners of the conversation, right? And I don't think they are attention-seeking in the same way that Jack's talking about a guy like, I don't know. I do think Piker, as odious as he is, some of what he does is explained by what you said, Jack. I do think so. But these are guys that are actually kind of more invested in the intellectual debate. And I'm telling you, this is bubbling. And I'm thinking in a year or two, this becomes a much bigger part. Look, man, there's a reason why both political parties in Mexico hand out groceries in the voting booth line. Hey, vote for us. Here's a bag of groceries. You know, it's like you buy votes, you give away. It's the easiest way to get people to vote for you. Selling Adam Smith is hard. Selling Friedrich Hayek and Milton Friedman is hard. And I'm not convinced in this next stage of our politics, people will convince themselves that's how you win.
3: Is winning everything?
0: Well, that's the debate they'll have, Aaron. But if you don't win, the other guys get it, and they hate America. And they're right. They do. They hate America.
1: Well, look at this article here. This is recent. Right-wing socialism won't win elections. I haven't read it yet, but people are starting to talk about it already. Even a year ago, there was articles about it.
0: I'm telling you, this is coming. Now, I'm not telling you it's going to win, but this is going to be a major debate very soon. And I guess what I'm getting at is it's too easily right now in the realm of pointing and using the word socialist as a cudgel. Like you said, Jack, like, oh, that's the way you brand. That's where we are right now. Oh,
1: it means communism. Social-
0: dude, get you better get beyond that fast because I think that's not going to be the slur you think it is in a couple of years. Socialist.
2: I also think there's an aspect of this is like, And I don't want to start and come on here and start jumping up and down for billionaires. But like there is like this general ethos of hate towards, quote unquote, billionaires, towards corporations, towards people. Like when you that's the main blame here, or the 100 millionaire. But then it's there is an obvious trickle down effect, though, too, because it's let's just say that like you eradicate billionaires, which is impossible. But let's just say you do that, then the villain becomes the 100 millionaire and then the millionaire. And it's like it all trickles down into, I guess, communism, and then or the people that are OK. But it's weird. It's like Stavos is, I really respect him as a comedian, as a performer. But it's weird. It's like, I've never really understood. It's like, how can you be we're advocating for democratic socialism and all of that. But then at the same time, like every time I turn on YouTube TV, he's on, he's the main face for ESPN, a commercial.
1: Yeah.
2: Like that's directly benefiting Walt Disney, and all of the, like you're essentially trying to have people pay for ESPN, and then that goes to the billionaire. It's just sometimes it's the socialist in the Bugatti. It doesn't really add up to me. I'm not saying that he shouldn't make money. It's where sometimes a lot of people lose me.
1: Yeah, what's the sound worth, you know?
0: Well, here's my explanation.
3: Hypocritical as well.
0: This is why socialism, this is why, forget the left-right dynamic. What is socialism at its core? I believe that at its core, and everything boils down into some type of level of spiritual and moral thing inside you, it's built on resentment. That's all socialism is. It's resentment. It's resentment towards somebody else that got something you feel like you deserved and you wanted, right? And resentment is not owned by any one political party. I do think it's much more predominant on the left, but it's not like the right is inoculated to resentment. And so a guy like Stavros might be advocating for that stuff, but if he has the opportunity to step into the other side of resentment, he's definitely going to. You know what I mean? Because it's not actually about helping anybody else but yourself. My favorite saying on this is like, there's no greater resentment than the merely rich to the truly wealthy.
1: Yeah.
0: Like, and that's everything right there. Who are the socialists? They are the highly educated, downwardly mobile people. Right now, that's who they are. Because it's about resentment.
1: Yeah, and my life didn't turn out the way I wanted.
0: Spiritual at some point. It's like, yeah, and it's like we have to fight what's inside of ourselves. That's what leads us down these paths. And to me, that's inherently anti-American. Like I don't mean that in red, white, and blue. I mean, like what made us special was not, I need what he has or I'm pissed off he got more than me. It's like, I'm going to go scratch my shit out of the dirt because I can here.
1: Yeah.
0: And once we stop doing that, once we stop scratching our shit out of the dirt and we start taking it from the other guy, we're just like everybody else.
1: Yeah, someone said in the chat, socialism means you're lazy because you want what other people have and you don't want to work for it.
2: Yeah,
0: yeah. I mean, I see somebody else saying it's about jealousy and envy right there.
1: Right.
0: That's what, resentment, jealousy, envy, that's what it is.
3: Why are these rich people jumping on board? Is it just like, is it virtue signaling? Yeah. Is that what they're doing?
1: It's going with the crowd, yeah. Following the trend. What people want.
2: Yeah, it's also this idea of like, virtue signaling, of course, like, oh, I care about people. We want to help people. There's this idea that if you don't support that, like, you don't care about somebody that's going through a hard time or who is like down on their luck or had like everything in their life. They just can't, they didn't win the lottery ticket of life. But I think they believe that they are the only ones that care. Like, nobody outside of them cares, and that's why they're that. And
0: right,
2: there's a moral, as Will said, like, we're dead inside morally. We don't care about people that are down on their luck or anything like that, or, you know, whatever situation that they're going through. They're the ones that care, and they're going to fix it. And we're the evil people that only want to take money from the people that are down on their bad luck, quote unquote.
3: Radbomb 69 says, invest. I always listen to Radbomb at 69. He says, play the long game and invest.
1: Let's get his investing strategy. We'll talk to him offline.
0: Invest in what? Right. Invest in what, Radbomb?
1: Hey, I got this.
2: But this is a great point. Like, I think that, like, a lot of people, especially in this new era with all the social media, people want it. And I've even found myself doing it, and I almost have to check myself, but people want it now. And if you're not successful in 1 year, 2 years, 3 years, like somebody's going on the private plane to whatever place they want to go to. And it's,
0: yes.
2: And it trickles down that way. It's like, and it's like kind of this idea of like everybody deserves something. And it doesn't, there's even like, I think the younger generation, it makes sense because they've gotten everything or being so attached. So, but I guess they've always been, the younger generation has. But now more so than ever, because they're so attached to getting everything now, which is the algorithm. They always got stuff quick. They grew up on stuff, getting it immediately, getting it on the internet, getting things now. And there's so much jealousy and envy is at an all-time high.
0: Yes, Instagram is an envy machine.
2: Yeah.
0: It's a resentment machine.
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2: I think that the whole dating thing with Instagram would be, I don't know, there's part of me, it's like, oh, I guess it'd be easy. You can really, really vet somebody and you can check them out. But it's also fake that I think it would be impossible now. I don't know how you would navigate it.
3: Like you said, jealousy and envy, all time high. And that is very true in dating. And I think almost I have a hypothesis that it's just everyone ends up alone in their own way. I mean, or
4: just like, with an AI sex robot.

0: Yeah, AI sex robot is just over.
1: Thing. That's my thing.
2: That's Will's thing. He thinks everyone's just going to have an AI sex robot.
0: Hey, we're going to be Japan.
1: That's the only thing going to save us from all looking the same.
2: We're all going to look the same, and we're going to peg AI sex robots.
1: All right, we lost Aaron about 20 minutes ago, so he's actually still here, but we lost Aaron a long time.
3: I'm just reading all the Rat Vomit 69's quotes, dude.
2: He's getting trading tips.
1: You guys should check it. You guys should hook up offline there, Aaron. Yeah. See if you can meet him.
0: We will.
1: Aaron Berg, Jack Mack, thanks guys for hanging out today. I appreciate you being here. Check them out, both of them. Unpack with Jack Mack. My iPad went dead, Aaron. Podcast.
3: Oh, you can check me out. I got the Badass Jews podcast. I got the SDR show, and I will be in Columbus. I will be in Cleveland. I will be at Skankfest. I will be in Wayne, New Jersey. Shows, AaronBerg.com.
1: Skankfest. Oh, buy my ticket now. I'll be there. All right. Thanks, fellas. I'll see you next time.
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7: He says a deal will happen. I'm Lisa Lacera, Fox News. But President Trump says he still has a big decision to make when it comes to Iran.
8: Speaking to world leaders at the United Nations General Assembly, President Trump says he has a choice between making a deal with Iran or annihilating the Islamic Republic.
9: Do I drive them into hell with no chance of survival and no hope of future greatness or generations?
8: The president is predicting a deal with Iran is possible after the upcoming midterm elections, but says he does not believe in letting problems fester. President Trump also addressed growing concerns over artificial intelligence, rejecting attempts to stifle its growth, and suggesting a better term for the technology is superintelligence, or SI.
7: Fox's Jared Halpern at the White House. The president met with Ukraine's leader Volodymyr Zelensky on the sidelines of the UN today as he looks to get Ukraine and Russia to end their war.
9: To be honest with you, it's time. A lot of people being killed, and they don't want that, but I think they both want to see the war end.
7: The State Department says Secretary of State Marco Rubio will meet with Russian Foreign Minister Sergei Lavrov in New York City tomorrow. The U.S., Denmark, and Greenland have signed an agreement that is designed to strengthen security in the Arctic and North Atlantic.
9: We will have the complete ability to do what is necessary to defend the American continent, and also Europe and other places.
7: The agreement will increase the U.S. military presence in Greenland, but keep it under Danish and Greenlandic control. The U.S. military presence in Greenland has decreased significantly since the end of World War II, with only about 200 U.S. forces there. A former Utah letter carrier has pled not guilty to a felony charge of destruction or delay of mail after he was charged with throwing out more than 300 mail-in ballots. Most people in Utah vote by mail. 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

0: my fellow Americans, welcome. 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Beautiful venue. It's going to be a great time. Come hang out with me. Not kid-friendly, not mother-approved stories I can't share with you on radio, but you can come hear them live in person, and I'll hang out with you. All right, we got to talk about the president at the United Nations. He actually gave a great speech today at the UN. Although I do have to say, all that you can tell when he's got a teleprompter speech. When the president of the United States has a teleprompter speech, he's way more subdued until he goes off script. This is the president, two clips from him at the United Nations.
1: The United States is equally opposed to the out of control. Thank you. Thank you very much. The United States is equally opposed to the out of control institution known as the International Criminal Court. We will never allow U.S. service members or anyone else to be investigated or given show trials by an anti-American tribunal with no jurisdiction over us. You're an evil group of people. I call on all nations that are members of the ICC to officially resign from this rogue institution immediately. It is equally unacceptable that with all the genuine atrocities in the world, the UN's top human rights

0: the craven hypocrites of Human Rights Council have little to say about the persecution of Christians. I mean, Christians are being persecuted all over the world. It's not even believable. I never thought I'd say it. But it's been happening for a long time. So this is persecution of Christians or the crimes of the world's most repressive regimes. Yet they want America to open up our borders to gangs and criminals from world's most dangerous places. They want the worst people to come in from the worst places on earth, and we don't do it anymore. We did do it, but we don't do that anymore. It is deeply ironic that the United Nations has an entire institution, the UNESCO group of people and countries, devoted to protecting cultural heritage, yet with their ceaseless promotion of mass migration, these globalists are actively destroying the greatest cultures and most extraordinary heritage in all of history. There is no human right to illegal immigration, but there is a right to remain a sovereign nation, and we want to remain a sovereign nation, and so should you.
1: He's right. The International Criminal Court is a monstrosity of progressive propaganda. You know how international law is just used to kind of confine players. I know somewhat of what I'm speaking. I was not an international law lawyer, but I took a lot of international law in law school because I was interested in it. And essentially, my takeaway from it is international law serves two purposes. One is the purpose of nations coming together to enact rules by which to trade and operate together without going to war. But the other is the progressive idea that the weak nation should be able to constrain the strong nations through international law. And it doesn't operate that way. I'm sorry. You can't do it that way. It just doesn't work. And the International Criminal Court is one of those organizations that was designed by weak nations to constrain strong nations, and we opted out of it. And progressive administrations regularly threaten to bind the United States to it, but through Congress, you can't. It would take an act of Congress to bind us to the International Criminal Court. In fact, it would take two-thirds of the Senate because it's a treaty, and the Senate has rejected it. The president also talked about the international tax regime that the Biden administration and European leaders wanted to bind every nation to.
0: Led by Ambassador Michael Walsh here at the United Nations, we have also worked with many countries in this room to implement the most sweeping UN reforms in history. We cut the UN budget for the first time ever, slashing it by 15% in 2026 and eliminating more than 4,000 positions from the UN bureaucracy. The United Nations has great, great potential. I've said that for many years. But it must stop imposing the far-left agenda of globalist bureaucrats who nobody ever elected. Last year, my administration was forced to intervene to stop an obscure UN body, the International Maritime Organization, from secretly establishing a first-ever global carbon tax, a very expensive tax, to raise international shipping costs by 10 to 20% and maybe more than that. There is no global government, and while I'm president, there will be no global taxes.
1: Good for the president. Very good for the president. His strong speech at the United Nations, strong speech. Defiant, some people are calling it defiant. It's not defying it. It's setting out that the United States is the leader of the free world. And we're not going to bind ourselves to a bunch of third world dictators. Good. The president, by the way, has also signed a commission to permanently make Marco Rubio the national security advisor. He's been in an acting position. It's now official. Marco Rubio is the national security advisor. While this is going on, Vladimir Zelensky is paying tribute to the victims of 9/11, laying white roses and placing a Ukrainian flag in solidarity at the United States. There were 3,000, nearly 3,000 people, he wrote, citizens from 90 countries, including Ukrainians. Good move by him. He's going to meet with the president of the United States later. One of the president's concerns, of course, is diesel prices. And the president and Marco Rubio are insisting the Ukrainians have hit several

0: diesel facilities in Russia, and that's caused global prices to go up because countries like China and India that were getting diesel from Russia now have to get it from other people. This is Marco Rubio sitting on the couch with Fox and Friends this morning.
1: A dilemma, and it's a dilemma because there are three things. I mean, the majority of the increase you've seen in oil prices over the last couple of weeks that's stabilized now has to do with the Black Sea, Ukraine, right, and Russia, and Yemen, and with the Houthis. So these are the two things that have really added to the majority of the increase we saw about a week ago.
0: He's right. He's right. The Houthis and the Yemen situation plays a role, but the Russia situation plays a big role. The president's got to figure this one out, of course, and he's trying to get European investment into helping him. We don't quite yet know what the Iranians will do or what the Europeans will do. The Iranians claim they have new weapons. And the way they talk of these new weapons sounds very much like they are expressing long-range weapons, further range, that they would be able to hit more American targets that we presume are out of harm's way. Perhaps Diego Garcia, where when Bahrain was hit, we had to send our ships down to Diego Garcia for assistance and resupplies. We will see. We live in a dangerous world. The president gave voice to some of those dangers at the United Nations. It was a good speech. It was a little bit of a slow and plodding speech at times because of the use of the teleprompter. He's much more comfortable, I think, when he's just standing on his own there, speaking off the top of his head. And you could tell when he went off speech. He also took on Cuba. I don't have the audio clip. Actually, you know what? Let me see if his rapid response team has put it out. The White House rapid response team does a very, very good job of pushing out these videos pretty quickly. They put up his full remarks. It's 37 minutes. Here we go. Here's a clip. This is from the rapid response team. This is the president's speech at the United Nations. A key point here from the president.
2: Nation that retreats from a frontier or shrinks from a challenge, no matter how great or how daunting that challenge may be. Freedom was not a gift that Americans won easily after 250 years, and it is not one that we will ever, ever, ever surrender. It was right here in New York City that George Washington ordered the Declaration of Independence read to his troops in 1776. As they listened to those immortal words for the first time, the Patriots could see across the waters of New York Harbor to a British invasion fleet, more than 100 ships strong, which had just arrived to crush the cause of liberty. Thousands of soldiers getting off those ships. Nobody stood a chance, but we won, and we won decisively.
0: That was the president on our 250th anniversary. He also took on Cuba, and he took on the drug cartels.
2: Upon taking office, I designated the drug cartels as foreign terrorist organizations and unleashed the United States Armed Forces to eliminate them. The cartels are the ISIS of the Western Hemisphere, not good people. They're enemies at war with civilization, using murder, rape, torture, and extortion as instruments of terror. Like ISIS, they should be killed, exiled, or detained as enemy combatants without the possibility of release, which is what we're doing. To that end, the United States has carried out dozens of strikes on cartel drug boats, destroying 97% of the drugs coming into the ocean and sea. You've seen it. They disappear very quickly. And we're down 90%. They're down 97%. Nobody thought that was possible. It was a big source of delivery. And 3 months ago, we terminated the leader of the Venezuelan gang, Tren de Aragua. Mexico is the epicenter of the cartel violence, unfortunately. It's unacceptable for the United States to share a 2,000-mile border with a territory controlled by enemy cartels.
0: He's right on that, by the way. He's right. Now, this started right here on national security.
2: A lot has happened since we last gathered here 1 year ago. In January, at my direction, the United States military conducted a massive military operation penetrating deep into the Venezuelan capital, Caracas, descended on a heavily defended and fortified military base, one that was supposed to be flawless against attack, and arrested the outlaw dictator, real criminal, Nicolas Maduro. Since that day, hundreds of Venezuelan political prisoners have been freed. They've let them out of jails.
0: And he went on to say, we're no longer going to permit threats in the Western Hemisphere, which took him to this moment, which caused the Cuban delegation to walk out.
2: My administration is also seeking a fundamental change in the situation in Cuba, where the communist regime is under great pressure, the biggest pressure they've ever been under. It's an absolutely failed state. It's failing like never before, and it will fall. Marco Rubio is handling a negotiation. He's deep into negotiations with Cuba. Let's see what happens.
0: We'll
2: not allow a haven for foreign adversaries to threaten America on our own doorstep. It's right at our doorstep. The Cuban regime has also spent decades coordinating with the left-wing radicals and communist networks here in the United States. As our State Department has detailed, they've cultivated ties to subversive and radical groups such as the Communist Party USA, Antifa, and the Democrat Socialists of America. Communism will never be coming to America, but freedom will be coming to Cuba, and safety and security will be coming to Mexico. I'm very proud to tell you we have a very good relationship with the Mexican government. We've made great strides.
0: That's the president taking on the Cubans, a fiery speech in defense of liberty, democracy in the United States, and the Cubans walked out of it, which I bet the president appreciated.
3: 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Show 1-877-97-ERIC. That's 1-877-973-7425.
0: Batavia, Illinois, 2:40 in the morning. A woman sees a flashlight and a shadow outside her window. Police say the man in her backyard was a registered sex offender. A military court convicted him in 2024. 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He never met the woman in Batavia. 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
1: Your host can be technically proficient at times, where I can go in, pull video during commercial break, and get it ready. So those of you who watch the video live stream, you get to actually see the video, not just the audio in some cases. I have found the president's remarks at the United Nations on Iran, and I shall play that for you now.
2: But I have a big decision to make. Will a deal be made with Iran that lets them rebuild and create a far greater country than it ever was before? Maybe one of the greatest in the Middle East or even the world? Or do I annihilate the Islamic Republic and do it quickly, never giving them a chance to kill and destroy people and countries again? Do I drive them into hell with no chance of survival and no hope of future greatness or generations? But I believe we'll make a deal right after the election, because it doesn't make sense for them not to. They're waiting to see how I do in the midterm election. What they don't realize is that I'm not running. I did that already and won in a landslide. We won in a giant landslide. And I'll be here for 2.5 years. The Republican Party is running, and I'll be helping them. But I am not running. I gave absolutely no credence and will not give credence to the election when it comes to Iran. It doesn't even enter my mind. The only thing that does is that Iran will never have a nuclear weapon.
1: Good for him. Powerful, forceful, and appropriate response that the election outcome should not be in his thinking when it comes to our national security. Now, some of you will disagree, but I don't think any president, Republican or Democrat, should be thinking about the elections in terms of national security. And frankly, I think the president did the right thing when he went into Iran. 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

0: Fox News, I'm Tom Rigotti. Heavy winds are whipping up North Carolina's coast as the first nor'easter of the fall is looming. Fox Weather's Robert Ray on the Outer Banks with the latest.
1: Heavy surf already coming in. We could see waves up to 18 feet in the coming days as this nor'easter is developing with wind gusts up to 60 miles per hour. And what that could possibly do is knock out power to many communities up and down the I-95 corridor.
0: The Trump administration is defending its record on illegal immigration as an increasing number of voters sour on the crackdown.
2: A Fox News poll now shows that a 53% majority of registered voters think the Trump administration's immigration enforcement has gone too far, with 60% of independents agreeing it's too much. Some congressional Republicans are sounding the alarm for the November midterms.
0: That's Fox's Bill Malugin. 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

0: truth over tribe, conviction over party. Eric Erickson, conservative but not captive.
1: My people, welcome. It is Eric Erickson. I'm delighted to have you guys with me. Thank you very much for hanging out with me. The phone number's 877-973-7425. Again, those of you, particularly in the Southeast, but you can fly. There's a great Westin Hotel. It is such a great hotel. 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It's good cause, good time, lots of laughs. As I keep telling people, it's not kid-friendly or mother-approved, but it's going to be a ton of fun. So come hang out. 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Get your tickets now. Time is running out to get your tickets. We got to move on to this horrific story in Canada. And a little bit of broken record time. Yes, there is a theological point I got to make out of the gate here. And I really do. And some of you, my Catholic friends in particular, disagree with me on this. But, you know, knowing the kids, they get off the boat, all the animals come out, you know it smelled gross in there. They come out and God says, you know what, if any man or animal willfully takes the life of a human being, you got to get rid of them. It's not an accidental death. It's murder. You, if an animal or a human murders someone, you got to wipe that person or animal from the gene pool because it's a matter of respect for life. It's a matter of respect for life. It sounds counterintuitive. You got to kill someone who kills someone, except if you allow the person who murdered to continue to exist in society, what you are saying is that the innocent life of a human does not matter. And it is the ultimate punishment, capital punishment, to annihilate someone from the gene pool because they showed such disrespect for human life as to take that human life. And this was before the law was given to Moses. This was before all that. And I personally, I'm from a Reformed background, I find it binding on humanity. The things that God did before he gave the laws he gave to us before the actual laws on the tablet, they're binding on all generations. Now, some people interpret scripture differently. That is totally fine. Like, for example, God says, don't eat anything with blood, and I don't eat blood sausage or things like that. That is the one religious, and I realize in the New Testament, Jesus tells Peter to kill and eat, but I think you could reconcile the two of them together because Noah gets off the boat and God says, don't eat the blood. Don't eat blood. Blood has life in it. Don't eat it. And so I eat red meat, but I'm not like eating blood sausage and stuff. But I realize esoteric theological point, but here's the point. The argument from the Almighty to man is that you have to respect life. And when one does not respect life by taking that life willfully, you must get rid of that person because otherwise it permeates, it ripples through society and society begins to devalue life as a whole. And I want you to think about

the places that have gotten rid of the death penalty, you know what all of them have in common? In every society in the West that has a Judeo-Christian background in particular, and in communist societies that reject God altogether, do you know what societies that got rid of the death penalty have in common? They are the most pro-abortion societies on planet Earth. You go to a country without a death penalty, and you will go to a country that is licentious and permissive of abortion on demand. You know, the other thing that is happening in these countries is the rise of assisted suicide. They call it euthanasia. They hide behind euphemism. It is murdering someone. It is willfully taking someone's life. It's murder. And societies that have begun to disrespect life by allowing people to willfully take the life of an innocent without real punishment for that person, which is taking them out of the gene pool, those societies begin to willfully enact legislation to allow the killing of babies up until birth, in some cases the killing of babies after birth, and in more and more cases the killing of the old and the infirmed. Now, I want you to know this is a sensitive subject in my house. My wife saw her birth mother die of breast cancer. My wife has stage 4 lung cancer, for which there is no cure. And my wife is like, when it's time to go, it's time to go. And I'm like, there's theology in suffering. We're working in my Sunday school class right now. I'm teaching people through Lamentations. And there's something to be said about lament. I don't know that we lament enough in our society. Cry out to God. There's a ministry, not just a theology. There's a ministry in suffering. And this is it. When people decide, you know what, it's my time to go, your family may not be ready for you to go. And you have, I think, just as your family has an obligation to you, you have an obligation to your family. And I realize this is a sensitive subject, but your family, in seeing you suffer and fade, comes to terms with your death and gets to a point where they're ready for death to come get you. And most of the people who decide to check out with assisted suicide check out before your family is ready for you to depart, and it has a lasting psychological impact on the family. But increasingly, there are societies where when the state decides it's your time to go, it's your time to go. And they deprive the family of that guidance. One of the worst offenders on planet Earth essentially engaged in a genocide of the elderly is our top hat, also known as Canada. There is a horrific story out of Canada. The family of an 83-year-old Canadian woman is demanding answers after she died through the country's medical assistance and dying program, despite allegedly becoming distraught when told the procedure would end her life and showing signs of cognitive decline. The Daily Mail reported Sunday 83-year-old Christian grandmother Brigitte Stegman was killed under Canada's physician-assisted suicide program called MAID. MAID in Canada got a whole new meaning. Her granddaughter, Bridget Cranendonk, said that she was her grandmother's primary caregiver and that the family had decided to place Stegman at the Pearl Care Home in Kenifton due to physical and mental decline. But according to Cranendonk, her grandmother still had a good appetite, even following a stomach cancer diagnosis, and rejected the idea of using MAID when presented with the option. Everything changed in June when Cranendonk left to go on a 10-day trip with her husband. She remained in regular contact with the care home and was told her grandmother had fallen and would need a wheelchair, but she was not initially alerted to dramatic decline. Then on July 3rd, near the end of her trip, Cranendonk said she received a call informing her the home planned to arrange a MAID assessment for Stegman, despite her grandmother saying she didn't want assisted death. Cranendonk said when she returned, she asked a nurse at the Pearl who had initiated MAID. The nurse became abrasive and defensive. She was like, well, I'm just trying to advocate for her. I'm doing what's right for her. After returning from her trip, Cranendonk said she found out her grandmother had already had her first MAID consultation. The granddaughter said that Stegman struggled.

0: during the assessment of her mental capacity, incorrectly answered questions about members of her family. Cranadoc said she was presented for Stegman's second and present for second made assessment, and said the doctor really used loose terms, never said death or dying. She explained MAID to my grandmother by saying, "We're going to give you medicine. You're going to feel at peace. And I just want you to know that you won't have a bowel movement." When Cranadoc interjected and said she doesn't understand what you're saying, the doctor looked at Segman and said, "We're going to make sure you won't have any more pain," and deemed her fit. 2 days before Stegman's death, Cranadoc asked her grandmother if she understood that she would die, and Stegman said she had made a mistake. It didn't matter. Cranadoc said the nurse who administered the IV was not wearing gloves and had a hard time putting it in her right arm, pierced her grandmother many times. There was blood all over the place. And the doctor said she was there to give her medicine. They killed the woman. They killed the woman. One in every 20 deaths in Canada is now physician-assisted suicide. More people die each year in Canada from physician-assisted suicide than die from gun deaths in the United States. The world acts in horror to the gun violence in the United States, and it is understandable. But the world does not act in horror to the massive numbers of doctors killing patients in Canada. A society that no longer values life. The Canadians have given up. And you know, it's the Christians in Canada who are standing up against this, no one else. You know, in the United Kingdom, they actually killed the physician-assisted suicide bill in Parliament. It almost won, came close to winning, but was rejected. It was a cross-party rejection. The Liberals, the Conservatives, Labour, the Greens, and numbers of people from each of the parties rejected it. Overwhelmingly, the Conservatives rejected it. Physician-assisted suicide. We can look at Canada and see it gets out of hand. We can look at Europe and see it's getting out of hand. In Europe, they just killed a kid. I think in Belgium or the Netherlands, they killed a kid because he was 10 years old and had Down syndrome. In Iceland now, they actively test mothers for whether or not a child is going to have Down syndrome, a deeply unreliable test, I might add, and encourage, if not pressure, women into having abortions if they test positive. For anybody who doesn't know this, the test for Down syndrome in utero is deeply unreliable. In fact, we didn't even take it for our kids. My wife, our second child in particular, my wife had to be on blood thinners, so it was considered a high-risk pregnancy, so we had a specialist doctor we had to go to, and the doctor was like, "Oh, well, you'll just abort and start over." Just matter of fact, just abort and start over. And he thought we were crazy for rejecting the test. We're like, we're not killing our kid, so there's no reason to do the test. You do the test. Do you know how many people I know who the test came back as positive and their child was born healthy? Yet I know a lot of people who they take the test like, well, we don't want a disabled kid, so they do an abortion. The society, secular Western society, revolves around a death cult. And in Canada, it is manifesting itself in the most perverse ways, where massive numbers of people are being murdered on a regular basis by doctors who don't actually tell some of the old and infirm that they're actually going to be killed, just that you're going to be at peace. There's another story out of Canada recently where a Catholic priest has turned down MAID multiple times. Fox News interviewed a woman the other day who cannot get in. She has cervical cancer. She cannot get into an oncologist. They scheduled her for an appointment and didn't tell her about it. And they said, well, your next appointment will be next year. In fact, this particular woman, she knew she had cancer. Do you know how she knew that she had cancer? Because she got a notice in the mail from the Department of Public Health in Canada that they would be glad to help her go through medically assisted dying due to her diagnosis. She had not yet heard she had cervical cancer, but she got a note in the mail that they would gladly help her commit suicide because of her diagnosis. She knew she must have cancer because she got the note on, hey, we'll help you commit suicide, before she saw the doctor. And then the doctor was like, well, we can't see until next year because you missed the appointment we set up for you that we forgot to tell you about. These people in Canada, they're trying to wipe out their own population. Madness. Made in Canada. A whole new meaning to made in Canada. M-A-I-D instead of M-A-D-E. Made in Canada. Death in Canada. And by the way, there are that are expanding medically assisted suicide. A lot of progressive states in this country are embracing it. They should look on the horrors. We should all look on the horrors and be alarmed at the rise of this. We've gone from Jack Kevorkian now to, in Canada, using it as a way to solve problems with medical costs. Hey, let's just kill the old people. That'll be a budget line item that saves us money in the long term. It's all about making the decisions on what saves money, not saves lives. There is a ministry in dying, and the Canadians have decided to give up that ministry as they've given up God himself to a secular society that makes it too easy to die and too hard to live. It's an abomination. And the Canadians should be ashamed of themselves.
1: Honest.
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1: 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Natural gas. I didn't know natural gas was regulated by the U.S. Congress until 1993. Back in 1989, Congress passed a law that ended the regulation of natural gas. They set the date for the end. What they did is they controlled the price of the wellheads of natural gas pumps until January 1st, 1993. It turns out, by the way, Mario Cuomo said, it turns out that a lot of liberal Democrats, myself included, were just wrong about the behavior patterns that would occur if natural gas was decontrolled. Prices didn't go through the roof after a partial decontrol measure went in effect in 1985. And we've had a stabilization of supply. Even Howard Metzenbaum of Ohio, the only senator who made an effort to block the final decontrol bill, concedes that consumers were indifferent because prices have been going down since they initially partially deregulated. And you know what? Natural gas prices have continued to go down in this country, even as supply has gone up. We have record exports from this country of natural gas. We have record production of natural gas. And the prices have continued to go down and down and down and down since the government got out of the way. The free market lowered prices, and the argument was that the free market would raise prices, and the people who believe that were just wrong. It's another reason the government should get out of control, out of markets. Let the free market work. The free market works in technology right now, and computer chips and stuff have gone up in prices because of demand for AI. 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
5: The door open. I'm Lisa LaSera, Fox News. President Trump says two U.S. envoys met with Iranian leaders this afternoon for 3 hours as they try to negotiate an end to fighting after earlier threatening to annihilate Iran during his speech to the U.N. General Assembly.
6: They were the bully of the Middle East, but they're the bully no more.
5: The president says a deal with Iran is possible after the midterms, but also said he doesn't believe in letting problems fester. Also during his speech, the president said the U.S. will not slow down when it comes to artificial intelligence.
6: From this point forward, all of United States documents and hopefully the world's will be changed to use the much more accurate term super as opposed to artificial. So it's super intelligence.
5: Earlier this month, the president pushed back on requests from tech company leaders to slow down AI development and put guardrails in place. AI is expected to be front and center of the president's meeting with China's President Xi Jinping at the White House later this week. On the sidelines of the UN General Assembly, President Trump met with Ukraine's President Volodymyr Zelensky as he looks to negotiate an end to the Russia-Ukraine war. As a senior NATO commander warns, Vladimir Putin is becoming increasingly cavalier, dangerous, and risk-accepting. He spoke with the Associated Press at a security conference in Estonia. Forecasters keeping a close eye on the potential for a strong nor'easter that could impact tens of millions of people this weekend.
7: Some of this heavy surf already coming in. We could see waves up to 18 feet in the coming days as this nor'easter is developing with wind gusts up to 60 miles per hour. And what that could possibly do is knock out power to many communities up and down the I-95 corridor. Over 80 million people are going to be affected in 13 different states.
5: Fox Weather's Robert Ray in Kill Devil Hills, North Carolina. 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

people. I am so happy to have you. The phone number is 877-973-7425. If you want to be on the program, if you text Eric, E-R-I-C-K, to 33777, you get the show notes links, the four things to know in the afternoon link, all the social media links, all this great stuff. Would love to have you. Programming note, I am out on Friday. It's my daughter. We are taking her to celebrate her 21st birthday. We're going out to the desert to shoot machine guns. It's going to be a ton of fun. And then they discovered that they also can shoot flamethrowers. And I'm like, we can do the flamethrowers. She and her brother, quite excited. We need to talk about the outrage machine. Let me pull up this Converse. Apologize. Okay. So, if you haven't seen it, it's one of the dumbest things. In fact, I want to read you a snippet from ABC 7 New York. The sneaker company Converse has removed social media ads that sparked outrage among critics who viewed it as evoking the Ku Klux Klan and lynching. The Instagram ad photo showed K-pop singer Karina wearing a skirt and holding a pair of Chuck 70X sneakers. Critics lashed out online, saying that a white triangular image created by lighting on the skirt resembled a KKK hood, and that the way she held the sneakers made them look like the dangling feet of a lynching victim. If that sounds stupid to you, it's because you're a smart person. And the critics were stupid. The key phrase here, the

key four words in this story. Critics lashed out online. You know, remember

0: the star goes up her skirt and forms the point of the northern tip of the star, of the upper tip of the star. And she is holding a pair of Converse shoes. And if you look closely, it appears like they're almost dangling. And then you see her arm holding them. And she's surrounded on all sides by these shoes. And it was an aesthetic ad that came over from Asia that Converse decided to populate here. And it went viral. Y'all, this is Converse failed at the game. And this, by the way, goes back to Nike's failures. Nike's failures as a business. Converse is now part of Nike. And Nike is too comfortable apologizing to and carrying water for the white wokes. And the white wokes were outraged. Oh, yes, yeah, so some non-white activists were outraged too, but it was mostly the white wokes. The white wokes were furious. The only way to play the game is to not play the game. The outrage machine online. You know what? There is a common pattern now in the United States. It's a very common pattern where companies see online outrage and the media runs the outrage. The media runs the outrage story from the malcontents online. And the malcontents online are thereafter able to generate headlines. And the malcontents online are empowered by the rage machine. Had Converse done nothing, had Converse instead issued a statement and said, "We did nothing wrong. The ad shows a woman holding shoes," the story would go away. But now what Converse has done, what Nike did by bending into Colin Kaepernick and lecturing Americans, what they did is they've empowered the malcontents to be further malcontented. I've been saying a while now, the only way out of the Iran mess is through the Iran mess. The only way out of the social media outrage mob machine is to not play their game. It's to go through it, to ignore it. The social media outrage machine does nothing but stir up mobs. And Converse is not the first. And now it has guaranteed it's not going to be the last. People lose their minds on social media. And the grievance crowd, you see it on the right with the racial grievance mongers feeding the white nationalist grievance mongers, feeding the Christian nationalist grievance mongers, feeding the national socialist grievance mongers. Had that Joel Webbin guy the other day come out and say that he's going to sue people who call him a national socialist. He's a nationalist. And now today he's come out for socialism. Just don't call him a national socialist, I guess. I don't know. None of it makes sense. It's all about outrage. It's all about generating outrage. It's all about generating clicks. And the more clicks you generate for yourself, you think you get more clout. And the more clout you have, you use it as a cudgel. People online are not humble. There is no humility. There's no humility for any of this. It's about empowerment of the mob. And by the way, I got to tell you, people on both sides harness it. I saw my buddy Ben Domenech yesterday say Republicans should be thankful that Zoran Mandami cannot run for president. He and President Trump hung out in at Gracie Mansion. This is the president hanging out with him.
1: No, I certainly hope he will be a great mayor. You have to understand, I want what's good for New York. I want what's good for the country. So if I had a choice of having him be a bad mayor or horrible mayor, I don't want that. I want him to be a great mayor. And he certainly got potential, got great potential.
0: And, you know, Mamdani is being attacked for welcoming the president to Gracie Mansion. The left is outraged at Mamdani. The right is outraged at the president. The president's a New Yorker. He wants to root for New York's mayor. The president may not live in New York anymore, but he loves New York, and people are outraged about it. Mamdani has figured out how to harness the outrage machine to send the online mob after his targets. There is a powerful force of malcontented people online. And the demagogues of America can leverage their outrage machine to target businesses.

0: Sometimes it's the right, sometimes it's the left. Sometimes it's justified, sometimes it's not. I was totally down with people angry with Bud Light. It was just deeply insulting that Bud Light came out with the Dylan Mulvaney stuff. And what was really insulting was it wasn't just that they used Dylan Mulvaney. It was that the head of marketing for Bud Light at the time came out and said essentially they're trying to get away from white guys, that they want to reshape their image away from white guys watching football. And it was intended to be alienating and insulting. The Converse ad was not intending to be alienating and insulting. It was an artistic picture that, as I understand it, came from an Asian ad campaign that no one had problems with, comes to this country, and it was the online mob that got outraged about it. Most people didn't see the ad. Most people had no idea. Had Converse just ignored it all, it would have gone away, and instead the outraged mob fired it up. And too often we're seeing this. Look at the AI stuff. How much of the AI outrage? You know, we now know that the original concerns about water usage came from an organization funded by the Chinese Communist Party. An environmental group in this country that's taken money from the Chinese Communist Party is the one that started the outrage over the water usage when golf courses in this country use more water than most AI data centers. It's 100% recycled at the golf courses, 98, 99% recycled, but also a lot of recycled water at the AI data centers. But the online outrage mob can be harnessed by the left for political action and also sometimes harnessed by the right for political action. It's just the left does it more because the left is really online and secular. And they don't really believe in God. They believe in government. They believe in their own power to enact social justice as opposed to just being laid back and relaxed. You know, my wife, as just side note, we had to take our dog to the groomer yesterday. And my wife texted me and she said they called and they were just like bending over backwards to apologize for stuff. And I was like, I don't care. It's just our dog. And they couldn't believe that I was so laid back, my wife said. And it was like, it's like, me too. Like, we do not get worked up about stuff. People are trying to do their job. There's no reason, if you know they're trying to do their job, to just be infuriated with them. I was flying back from Atlanta or from Washington on Sunday. And the flight was late. And I will tell you, it aggravated me because they said that we were waiting on the flight attendants, that they were stuck in security. And when the flight attendants showed up, they all had this massive order of Starbucks. And it was very clear to every single person in the room that had been waiting for 30 minutes for the flight attendants to show up. They were not stuck in security. They were stuck in the Starbucks line. But it wasn't the gate agent's fault. And there was this one couple that insisted on lecturing the gate agent. And I was like, y'all, it's not her fault. She doesn't know. She doesn't know these people are somewhere that they probably shouldn't be, that it's not security. And sure enough, they come up with the Starbucks. And I was like, okay, you want to yell at the flight attendants for delaying our flight so they can get a massive Starbucks order? I'm okay with that. But on the way up to Washington, we were delayed. Our flight didn't take off until close to midnight. I was worried we weren't going to be able to go because of the noise rules in D.C. at Reagan National. But we did. The pilot got all the way out to the runway and realized after another delay he wouldn't be able to make it. He would be over time, so we had to go back to the gate, get another pilot. And everyone just kind of understood. It sucks, but the weather was terrible. None of these people are God. They cannot control the weather. And everybody went along with it. But I constantly encounter these high-maintenance people. Like, dude, what are you doing? It's this barista can't help that they're backed up. Like, why are you being a jerk to people? And so in social media now, people get clout by being jerks. People get clout by being demeaning to other people. And people get clout by steering outrage. And the only way to get through this is to simply not play the game. Do not give in to the online wokes. Do not give in to the online mob. Inevitably, on the left and the right, people begin to believe that what happens on social media, particularly Twitter and Blue Sky, is real life, that it begins to be reflective of real life. Rarely does it. Most of these people are in bubbles. And they live in a bubble where everyone agrees with them, and anyone who penetrates the bubble and disagrees, they think is the outcast, when 9 times out of 10, it's them and their weird views. Whether it's the people I was writing about last week that are all about we should deny women the ability to get jobs, they should have to stay home and have kids, and men should not be allowed to opt out of families, and it's just all weird stuff. Bunch of weirdos who believe that social media is weird, real life. It's weird life, not real life. Converse and Nike continue to fall for the woke mobs. Nike is now out of the S&P 100 for the first time since 1998, because Nike decided to go woke and lecture everyone and then got wrapped up in the online mob and has dragged Converse down with it. The only way to play the game is to not play the game on both sides.
1: Those who love him, listen to find out what he's going to say next. Those who disagree with him, also listen to see what he's going to say next. It's the Eric Erickson Show.
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1: 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A little more on the outrage stuff. I don't know if you guys saw Sunday night's game between Indianapolis and in Kansas City was a fantastic game. The Chiefs pulled it out 33-30 against the Colts. This is Sunday nights, my buddies come over, we watch football, smoke cigars, and my wife actually cooked on Sunday night. It was fantastic. Had pecan pie and taco shell pasta, one of my favorite meals, and we watched this game. It was phenomenal. It was a phenomenal game. And at some point during the game, Taylor Swift, Travis Kelce, her husband, makes an incredible play, and she is standing up, pointing to her wedding ring on her hand, saying, "That's my husband." And it went viral because the online outrage mob decided Taylor Swift should not cheer on her husband. Of all the stupid things to get worked up about, people are mad at Taylor Swift for getting married. Brad Wilcox of the Institute for Family Studies has some data on this. This is kind of wild. Let me just read you his tweet. Taylor Swift isn't an outlier for going wild over "that's my husband." Wives who rate their husbands as more masculine are happier and far less likely to consider divorce. 74% of wives with more masculine husbands are very happy in their marriages versus 69% of wives with less masculine husbands. 64% say divorce is not at all likely versus 45% for less masculine husbands. Full disclosure, my wife has more guns, tattoos, and motorcycles than I do. I'm not worried about it. She is apparently, as of now, a happily married woman, and she was cheering on her husband, making a touchdown at the game, and people are outraged. People literally are furious with Taylor Swift for cheering on her husband, saying, "That's my husband," when he did this. It's just a great thing. We should normalize cheering on your spouse when they do something. You know what? My wife is so awesome. My wife pulls UPS trucks for fun. Doesn't sound fun to you or me, but my wife has done strongman competitions. She's also done three gun competitions. We should be cheering on our spouses when they do great things. 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
7: Fox News, I'm Sue Guzman. President Trump delivering his speech before the United Nations General Assembly today, reiterating his threat to Iran. Fox Business Network's Edward Lawrence.
8: The president says he's open to a deal, but is contemplating total annihilation for the Iranian leaders. Now, the chokehold on the Strait of Hormuz pushed up oil prices, which increased gas prices.
7: Iran's president addresses the General Assembly tomorrow. Republican senators calling for a congressional probe into President Trump's oldest son. Here's Fox's Lisa Brady with more.
9: In a letter to the Senate Judiciary Committee, Utah Senator John Curtis says Donald Trump Jr. should be investigated over his business dealings and subpoenaed after a Russian oligarch.

0: Umar paid for some of his wedding celebrations earlier this year. The bride, Bettina Trump, has called Umar Kremlev a dear friend.
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0: she's got the courage to tell you the truth, because the truth is what matters. 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
1: Ladies and gentlemen, boys and girls, people across America, I would like to report a homicide. Yes, I would like to report a homicide. The Keisha Crimeway Bottoms campaign has flatlined in Georgia. The latest advertisement from Rick Jackson is a lesson in advertising for every single person who is running for office on either side of the aisle on how you focus on a key issue. And key issue in Georgia, crime. This ad is nothing. I'm going to play you the ad. Right, this ad is a homicide. This ad is a brutal beatdown of Keisha Lance Bottoms running for governor in Georgia. It is, yeah, I mean, it's remarkable. Yes, my kid's saying, yep, a white male billionaire kills black woman. Well, the campaign killed the campaign. Her campaign doesn't have any money to respond as John Ossoff is having to give her ads. Now, I'm playing this and somebody says, oh, you're talking about Georgia. No, I'm talking about the brilliance when a campaign comes together and is run by competent people and you make just killer advertisements. Just listen to this.
2: I'm going to sit on a operative system and I'm with that emergency. You need police, fire, or an ambulance.
3: I don't know. Please, you come, okay?
4: I'm sorry. Do you need EMS?
5: Yeah, she does.
4: Okay.
5: Did they shoot you? He shot her. Oh, my God.
6: We are not answering 911 calls right now due to personnel issues. If you can reach out to other zones, I will.
7: Strap for units also.
8: There's a young man that has been shot and killed. If you can get a unit out there, he's been on the ground. There's no police that have come to he's dead already.
9: I'm so proud of everything I did as mayor and how I pushed through and how the city navigated it.
10: Lord, this is somebody's baby.
11: Okay, and please tell me, why does she look dead?
10: Oh, yes, she's dead. Oh, my gosh, I see blood.
12: Oh, I don't know what happened. Everyone's just running. Literally, everyone came out of security just running.
13: If you can get to somewhere safe, do so.
14: Oh, my God. Bro, I just watched her get kidnapped from in front of my house.
15: Yes, I'm in Lenox Mall. I just witnessed a young lady get shot.
16: You have reached the city of Atlanta 911. Your call is very important to us. Please do not hang up. The next available operator will answer your call.
1: That's it. That's the ad. Now, that is a minute 30 seconds running on social media. It is going to be trimmed down and run on radio and television across the state of Georgia and in streaming services and the like with advertising. That's the ad. And by the way, so the footage, for those of you who don't see the footage, is pictures of the riots in 2020. The summer riot season upon Atlanta, where Keisha Lance Bottoms sided with the rioters against the police, and the police officers walked off the job. That's what's happening here. This is a brilliant, brilliant, brilliant ad campaign by Rick Jackson's team. Just, y'all, it is wild how incompetent her campaign is, but it is even more wild to me that we have a Republican campaign this year that is running such good ads. When you compare it, for example, to Ken Paxton in Texas or even Mike Collins in Georgia and the ads that the AI drivel that they're running as opposed to just like reality stuff, actual reality. Like in Texas, it just boggles my mind. They're not just showing the weirdo clips of James Tallarico on TV over and over and over and over. They have the audio. They're not showing the clips. They've got this AI-generated dreck. In Michigan, yesterday,

0: Yesterday, I played you the ad that's gone viral up there. Todd Beamer from Flight 93, who said, let's roll, his last words, recorded words at least, his father for a pact against Abdul el-Sayed, using Hassan Piker's words over and over that America deserved 9/11, and el-Sayed saying he refuses to distance himself from anything Hassan Piker has said. This is brilliant stuff by these ads. The Great Lakes pack up in Michigan is likewise firing on all cylinders. Some fantastic ads. I just haven't seen a campaign in the last couple of years firing on all cylinders like Jackson. They mapped out the campaign so well. The Democrats never saw it coming. They expected the other guy, and they didn't get the other guy, Burt Jones, the lieutenant governor. They got Rick Jackson, and he is just murdering the Keisha Lance Bottoms campaign. Just, I mean, at some point, I expect her to scream racism and misogyny and patriarchy because of what's going on to her campaign. It's just brilliant stuff. I gotta pivot now for that. I saw that ad come across last night. The team sent it to me and said, we thought you would like it. I was like, oh my gosh, do I love this ad. All it is because, you know, so the other thing you need to understand is the Democrats now around the country are continuing to deny what happened in 2020. They want to focus on January 6, 2021, while denying that the summer riot season was upon us in 2020. They don't want to believe it. They don't want to acknowledge it. They don't want to say it was real. The fiery but mostly peaceful protests. And now I must pivot to General Motors. Y'all, I'm a little aggravated with this company. I have a Yukon Denali. I like it. This is my third or fourth one. I had a Tahoe before it. I love my Tahoe. You know, the car I really miss, though, is my 4Runner, but now the 4Runners don't have six-cylinder engines, and I'm sorry, Toyota, you can tell me your four-cylinder has to get up and go, and it really doesn't. I'll go for the Lexus version has a six-cylinder, which I don't want anything less than a six-cylinder. And just spare me the, oh, it's just so good and all the, no, spare me. I don't buy it. I don't believe you. I've actually been considering with gas prices, maybe it's time for me to get a Tesla. Not one of those ugly cyber. I will not get a Cybertruck, the most useless, ugliest car on the road. Oh, it's got so much utility. No, it doesn't. It has blind spots galore. You're just driving a battery-powered tank that can charge your house at night, and no social utility or value for this vehicle. You just like it because it makes other people angry that you have that bad a taste in vehicles. It's the ugliest thing on the road. I mean, I've seen ugly vehicles. That vehicle in particular is like the ugliest thing. But I digress. GM made the unfortunate decision to get rid of Apple CarPlay from its cars, and now they're trying to walk it back without walking it back. They claim that future electric cars will have their own system. I'm a GM owner, and I got to tell you, if GM is in charge of the computer programming within their vehicles, you're never going to go anywhere because it's garbage. The amount of times that my screen crashes, they finally did a system update a while back that I think has stopped the crashes from happening. It's just Android-based, and it's garbage. I prefer my CarPlay. And apparently, they're now bringing it back. They're saying they're going to get rid of it over time, but they're actually not getting rid of it, which is good. But one thing they're doing, this is remarkable. 22 days ago, General Motors signed a contract with Lockheed Martin to convert one of its car factories to a weapons manufacturing facility. And General Motors, the car company, is now making the shells of Patriot missiles, and they're cranking them out at a more rapid clip than anyone thought they could do. This is from Melissa Chin, who is a vice president for strategy risks, a global consultancy firm and analytical firm, writes at The Spectator. Pretty cool. General Motors was able to retool a car factory to make the outer shells of the Patriot missiles. They managed to make the delivery 22 days after signing the contract. Lockheed says this work normally takes months or years from the previous supplier, General Dynamics. There's a strain of neoliberal thinking that says if domestic car manufacturers can't compete, they should just be allowed to fail. No bailouts, just let Japan or China make the cars. Imagine if we had believed the auto manufacturing was something to offshore. Well, actually, we allowed it to happen, Melissa Chin. You got that part wrong. And General Motors, what happened? General Motors, Ford, To an extent, Chrysler came back under competition and came back better than ever. Remember, for a time, General Motors innovated with Saturn until their bankruptcy, got around some of the union labor rules. Actually, our industrial base responded without government subsidy. We don't need the government subsidized. We get sclerotic with government subsidy. It's General Dynamics, I would note, that has been the government subsidized weapons manufacturer that couldn't compete with a free market entity like General Motors. And General Motors was able to do this. Lockheed Martin said Thursday the GM Defense Initiative delivered an initial batch of housing components for its PAC-3 MSE Patriot interceptors in August, 22 days after the company signed a contract. The contract was signed August 6th, and GM Defense delivered the first batch of components August 28th, Lockheed said. The delivery establishes a second supplier for Patriot missile housing alongside General Dynamics, which takes forever. Now, sadly, people like Melissa Chin and others, they're learning the wrong lesson from this. The right lesson is that the heavily subsidized defense contractors are taking forever. The hungry automotive company that wants a new line of work was able to convert a factory and in 22 days turn out components. And yet these people are looking at it and say, we must protect our industrial supply. No, you don't need to protect your industrial supply. You need to let the free market work because the free market's doing a much better job. Also, I got to tell you, kudos to Lockheed Martin for doing this with General Motors. If you don't know, General Motors is where Bill, I think it's Knudsen was his name. He was the architect of U.S. industrial policy and the war machine during World War II. We as a nation can choose to be dynamic. We as a nation can choose to do great things. General Motors in the private sector, looking for a new line of work, converted an auto factory, and cranked out in 22 days things that General Dynamics, the defense contractor that is heavily government subsidized, takes them months, if not years, to do. This is the free market at work. To say that we need to preserve our industrial base is to distract from the fact that our industrial base, when allowed in the free market to do great things, adapts and performs better than anyone else. It's a terrible, terrible, terrible lesson to think that this requires government subsidy. It does not require government subsidy. Not in any way, shape, or form. This was the private sector. This was not the government. This was not government industrial policy commanding it. It was General Motors seeing an opportunity and taking it for the best. This is great news. This is actually really deeply encouraging that the United States could see a private sector company in the private sector ramp up in 22 days after signing a contract and already deliver stuff that was taking months, if not years, to deliver. That actually gives me some hope that we're not as far gone as we otherwise would be. It gives me real hope that our private sector can respond to the shortages we've had. And it gives me real hope that in responding to these shortages, we have an arsenal within our democracy that can actually take out the Iranians because the Iranians deeply, desperately need to be taken out. I've got hope in the private sector in the United States. It is the private sector, actually, that looked around and said, you know, maybe we could make money by figuring out a way to keep people cool at night. And you get perfectly snug from that. Perfectly snug. Erickson, you can go get a perfectly snug mattress topper. 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And by the way, I'm not sure about the queen. 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
1: 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EW Erickson's kind of everywhere. And, somebody actually went to one social media outlet and snapped up EW Erickson and then tried to sell it to me. It was a social media site I wasn't going to be on anyway. And I was like, aha, you lost, because I'm not going there anyway. Now, I should get it trademarked, you know. You know, even trademark attorneys that can trademark EW Erickson. In any event, we have other stuff that we have to talk about, including more fallout from the president at the UN today. And also a little more on the rise of just these angry people that are out there on the left and the right, and all the yelling they're doing about stuff. And also, did you know, Nicole Hannah-Jones, it turns out that her husband is on a board that does contracts for the public schools in New York and allocates money for these schools. And I'm so saddened by her piece that she wrote, that she held her daughter's education hostage to the supposed collective good and did not even know that her daughter, who was failing the standardized tests, was actually not good at math. She thought her daughter was, because she was getting such good grades in math in eighth grade, and just assumed the standardized tests were irreflective because girls don't do well, or it's racism or what have you, and made excuses for why she didn't do good in the standardized tests. And then it turns out when her daughter went to an actual good school, she was failing algebra. And a tutor said she lacks basic math competence. She lacks basic math skills she should have learned in elementary school. And Nicole Hannah-Jones instead decided that, oh, it's just the standardized tests aren't reflective of my child's performance given racism or patriarchy or what have you. Nonsense. All nonsense. The number of people who want to run away from standardized tests, as opposed to saying they actually are a good barometer of where somebody is in school. And by the way, her daughter, it turns out the standardized tests were accurately diagnosing the fact she wasn't nearly as good at math as the teachers in the eighth grade class said she was. And her husband never disclosed it in the report that her husband is not just on the PTA, but actively involved in contract management for these public schools in New York. Somebody from the Manhattan Institute pointed out that there's a neighboring school where the teachers are paid less than that particular school, and the students outperform that school for less money. It's not about the money, but that's what the left keeps saying. Now, it's about the money for you if you are just getting sucked into high credit card interest rates. 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
5: I'm Sue Guzman, Fox News. President Trump delivering his speech before the United Nations General Assembly today and reiterating his threat against Iran. Fox Business Network's Edward Lawrence.
6: He talked about Iran, his successes. He talked about the U.S. economy. He also talked about renaming artificial intelligence. The president says he's open to a deal, but is contemplating total annihilation for the Iranian leaders. Before it comes to that, here's the pitch.
7: I call on all nations to join us in enforcing the complete economic isolation of Iran until they stop their attacks on commercial shipping, relinquish their nuclear ambitions, and cease their support of terror.
6: Now, the chokehold on the Strait of Hormuz pushed up oil prices, which increased gas prices.
5: China's ramping up its production of electric cars, and that is shaking up the global auto industry. Fox's Steve Harrigan reports from Beijing, China.
8: Every 78 seconds, a new Chinese EV rolls off the assembly line. Machines made by machines. Some production lines are 100% automated. The cheapest models sell here for the equivalent of $10,000. The next step up, even with 40% European tariffs, goes for $25,000, one-third cheaper than comparable European models. Consumer satisfaction appears to be high in countries like the UK, which has seen double-digit growth in Chinese EV sales in the past year. Chinese electric vehicles are connected. That means they collect and transmit data back to China. President Trump signaled he may be open to the construction of Chinese car plants on U.S. territory.
5: World leaders today painting differing views of the future of AI at the UN. Some calling it killer robots, others superintelligence. Secretary General Antonio Guterres warned of the potential dangers and called for more oversight. 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

0: my fellow Americans across the fruited plain. It's your host, Eric Erickson. Delighted to have you with me. Phone number 877-973-7425. We need to just note some oil stuff at the moment. Both Brent oil and a West Texas crude are below $100 a barrel again. Now, I want to just make a note to you that everybody freaked out the other day when it was up to $106 a barrel. No one is actually like cheering that it's below $100 again, but Brent crude is at $98. West Texas crude is at $94. That is a decline, and prices will come down. And the bigger issue, though, is the situation with diesel, where not only is our diesel prices up, but also we have a limited supply of tankers carrying oil right now. So there are still problems. There are problems. Iran is saying it can reopen the Strait of Hormuz within 7 days if the United States eases military pressure. The United States says it's not doing any of that, nor is it going to relieve economic sanctions. Let's see, was it Scott Bessent was on CNBC?
1: Or 6 months, but I will tell you that we are pressuring them like never before. And Treasury's sanctions authorities were really the emboldened after 9/11. And that's when we were given many of the authorities that we have now. We got 5 new authorities about a month ago that we've implemented against the Iranian regime, including on aviation, maritime, crypto, gold. On September 23rd, all the Iranian airlines will be shut down around the world. And how do we do that? That if they land, you cannot provide them with fuel, you cannot provide them with landing services, you cannot sell them tickets, or you will be knocked out of the dollar system. And what we're seeing here, Joe, is we've seen enablers throughout the world. Right. We know who they are, they know who they are, and we are putting a stop to it. So we have had now 3 banks that we have sanctioned. The second largest bank in Egypt, the Dubai branch, funneled more than $1.8 billion into the regime. They will be closed down. About the 30th largest Turkish bank, same thing. They will be closed down. Second largest Russian bank, their external branches doing the same thing. Those branches are
2: but nothing
1: closed.
2: In China. And did you talk about that?
1: We did. And with many countries, they're having quiet behind the scenes discussions are better than having a public.

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1: The push is designed to complement steps by the U.S. Navy to shut down seaborne traffic through Iranian ports, with its blockade disrupting Tehran's cargo and energy shipments. Much of the transit of goods has been redirected to land routes, which are now suffering severe bottlenecks. Iranian airlines will ultimately become primarily domestic airlines if service providers around the world are unable to continue providing them the services necessary to keep flying, says Matthew Levitt, who in the 2000s served as Deputy Assistant Secretary for Intelligence and Analysis at the Treasury Department. Now, about the bottlenecks. This also from the Wall Street Journal. Hundreds of Iranian truck drivers are currently stuck at Iran's border with Pakistan, unable to send their goods into Tehran's neighbor. They say they're facing worsening bureaucratic hurdles and costs, many caused by their own government. The same thing is happening at land borders with Turkey, Turkmenistan, and Afghanistan, leading Tehran a self-inflicted blow and throttling trade through its few remaining economic release valves. Tons of stranded apricots have been spoiled because of the delays. Lucrative cargoes of iron ore, cement, and bottled gas are stuck at entry points to the Pakistani and Afghan borders. Neither Iran is taking responsibility for the situation, nor has Pakistan allowed us to unload our cargo, one driver said. The economic war in the Persian Gulf is dictating as much by how much the countries in the region can move their exports over land rather than through the Strait of Hormuz. Some have found workarounds. Saudi Arabia is moving more of its oil west across the Arabian Peninsula. The U.S. Navy is helping some of the Gulf nations sift their oil through the strait. Iran's attempts are faltering. In another setback for the country's Mahan Air, which is sanctioned by the United States, said Wednesday it was suspending flights to Oman and Turkey. The U.S. blockade has also hurt Iran's import of basic goods. 70% blockaded ports, though humanitarian goods and food are ostensibly exempt. The reality is shippers are reluctant to service Iran. We're having an impact. The question is, can they outlast us with an election? And the odds are they can, which is why the United States is continuing to contemplate more military action. It's a very big deal, though, that iron ore, cement, and bottled gas are stuck at entry points. Now, one of the issues here that you have to understand is the paranoia of the Iranian regime because of the pagers. Because of the pagers. What pagers, you say, Erickson? The ones that went to Hezbollah. Remember, Israel compromised Hezbollah's communications network they thought was secure. And Israel let it be known that they had compromised Hezbollah's communications network. So Hezbollah decided to do a deal to buy a bunch of pagers. The Israelis found out who the supplier was and infiltrated the supplier and put microchip explosives in all the pagers. And last year, was it last year? I think it was last year. Maybe it was the year before. Exploded all the pagers, killing and maiming a bunch of Hamas operatives. Those who were maimed, well, Israel had targets on them and took them out. In a couple of cases, it was family members and the Associated Press and others. They did sob stories about how, oh, this poor child was injured by a pager. Never mind, his father's a terrorist. So Iran is paranoid that goods flowing through the Pakistani, the Afghani, and the Turkmenistani border, as well as Turkey's border, could be compromised by Israel. So they've slowed those border checkpoints. And Iran is afraid that its own people are engaged in black market sales against the wish of the government, so it's slowing the exports at the border to make sure. And the result is that Iran is sabotaging itself with its own paranoia. Iran now says it has a more advanced missile and will deploy new weapons, and the way it's talking suggests that these

0: These are long-range missiles that Iran can deploy and target American outlets in Europe. And remember, the Russians are helping him with the telemetry. We now know the Defense Department was more obtuse about the number of American service members who died in the Middle East. We also now know that Iran was actually way more precise in its targeting of American interests than the Pentagon let on. It is a dangerous game both sides are playing, but if the president can convince the American people it's worth it, and by the way, overwhelmingly Americans do not want Iran to have nuclear weapons, if the president of the United States can convince the American people this is worthy, he might be able to mitigate some of the issues. I hope that's the case. Mitigate the issues. I hope that's the case. We've got to deal with Iran, though. New reports are out that the Chinese are helping Iran replenish its missiles faster than we expected. We've also got to deal with the diesel issue. I mentioned Marco Rubio saying that the biggest increase in diesel prices is coming from the Russia-Ukraine situation. This is Steve Moore, the economist on Fox Business.
1: But we better address diesel prices, though, because they continue to hit records. That's obviously a problem for the Republicans. We talk about it every day. Yeah. But it's a problem. I don't think it's going to go away. How should we be responding to diesel at all-time highs?
2: Oh, my goodness. So you're right. This is a tax on the American economy. You know, every morning when I turn on Vardy in the morning, the first thing I look at, Stuart, is what happened to the oil price overnight. So the oil price fell this morning, and what's happened to the market? It's up 500 points. Yep. We've got to figure a way to bring diesel and gas prices down. I'd like to see, for example, maybe a suspension of the federal gas tax until we get the price back down to below $80 a barrel. We could get rid of temporarily some of these crazy refinery rules like ethanol that raise the price at the pump that would give consumers some relief. I think we could lower, just through deregulation, the cost of gas at the pump by 25 to 30 cents a gallon. But most of all, we just have to get the supply chains opened again, because there's no shortage of oil in the world. It's simply that we've got a choke point in the Middle East, and that's causing oil prices to rise everywhere. I don't know where we go from here. I don't know what the plan is to get that reopened. But once it does, I think we'll see the biggest boom ever.
0: You know, this gets to something I mentioned earlier. The government used to have way more price controls on natural gas. When the government got rid of the price controls on natural gas, the price of natural gas collapsed. It has gone down ever since. I just checked on CNBC. The price of natural gas right now is less than $3. It's remarkable. Remarkable. And Steve Moore, I think, is right. There's a massive amount of government regulation when it comes to petroleum products in this country. You reduce some of those regulations, you free the market up more, that brings down costs. There is a good portion of the costs of gas in this country that is because of government regulation. You deregulate, you bring down those costs. But we gotta, deal with the production issues out of the Strait of Hormuz. Now, In fairness, we are almost returned to the amount of oil that was trickling out before the war, which is a good thing. The problem is that traders on Wall Street now are just absolutely clueless. This is from CNBC. What I'm hearing from energy traders is, quote, "I don't know." The three hardest words for anyone on Wall Street to utter. Knowing things, or at least knowing enough to make a solid estimate, is one of Wall Street's core jobs. Analysts, bankers, and traders have access to the best information and systems. They're paid very handsomely to know more than we do. So it's refreshingly honest to hear someone on Wall Street admit they don't know, which is exactly what the team at JP Morgan just did. They write, and I quote, "For the first time since the start of the Iran conflict, we don't have a baseline view. We simply don't know how to model the endgame. At the onset, we thought we did. We assumed there were economic red lines the U.S. administration would be unwilling to cross, like $100 of oil, gas near $5 a gallon, 4% headline inflation, or a 5-handle on the 10-year Treasury yield. Those constraints gave us an implicit timeline, and we expected that by June there'd be some form of agreement to reopen the strait. 6 months later, many of those lines have been crossed, yet the exit strategy is less clear, not more. Oil is above $100, and the 10-year yield has a 5-handle. Gasoline at $4.37 remains at record seasonally adjusted levels, even though peak driving season is behind us. More concerning, diesel is an all-time high of $6.31 a gallon headed into winter, the period of peak seasonal demand, while inventories sit at all-time lows. We just don't know. By the way, there is breaking news happening right now. The Trump administration is examining whether a diesel export ban is feasible, according to Scott Bessent. He says, quote, "We're examining whether it's feasible in terms of the overall refining capacity and whether a full or partial ban would work," he said at a bilateral meeting between the president and Ukraine's president, Volodymyr Zelensky, at the United Nations. The president said a decision will be made fast one way or another on whether to impose an export ban. Jimmy Carter did it in the 1970s, and it didn't work, folks. Jimmy Carter did an export ban in the 1970s, and it did not work. I don't know that we should go down this road because it is a global market, and we will still be affected by those global prices.
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1: We have indisputably made great racial progress in the United States of America. And this year, a number of progressive Democrats are demanding investigations into a series of hangings in this country of black people that they insist are lynchings. There have been 12. 10 of them have been ruled suicides. One is under investigation. And the latest is Tasha Fortune in Mississippi. And I want to read for you this tweet from the Associated Press. The death of Tasha Fortune, a black Mississippi woman found hanging from a tree on August 3rd, has stirred distressing memories of the grim history of lynchings across the U.S. South. Got it? They got to tie the hanging death of this black woman to lynchings in the South by white people. Jackson, Mississippi police have arrested 51-year-old Yarquez Ratliff, a black man, for the murder of Tasha Fortune. He was arrested on September 11th after the death was ruled a homicide. So it was more black-on-black violence in this country, black man hanging and killing a black woman, and yet the Associated Press is the one, along with progressives in the United States, who decided to tie it to lynchings by white people, because the Associated Press, like so many activists in this country, they can't allow people to recognize that this country is moving on from its past sins. That we are not a perfect country, but we're also not a country where the lynching of black people is something that is happening in this country. By the way, the one investigation in I think it's in Baltimore for the other outstanding hanging so far this year of a black person, it's centered around the investigation of whether it was another an acquaintance of the person who hanged them, and it would be more black on black violence if it's not ruled a suicide. We're not having white people in this country hanging black people in this country. It's just the outrage machine. They do not want us to ever get past racism in this country because they profit off of it. 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I don't have a business account with them, but I know businesses that do. 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If they ever have a problem, they have a point of contact, not a department, but a human being. And all their human beings are based in the United States. 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
6: News. I'm Sue Guzman. Heavy winds whipping up North Carolina's coast as the first nor'easter of the fall is looming. Fox Weather's Robert Wright.
7: Heavy surf already coming in. We could see waves up to 18 feet in the coming days as this nor'easter is developing with wind gusts up to 60 miles per hour. And what that could possibly do is knock out power to many communities up and down the I-95 corridor.
6: President Trump touting his administration's achievements in a speech before the UN General Assembly Tuesday. UN Ambassador Mike Wall says a lot of work remains to be done.
8: There is still Ukraine. There is still the problem of Iran. There is still Cuba. But the president is determined and will solve these problems on his watch, not just punt them to the next president.
6: And President Trump saying Iran.

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1: Across America, it is the Eric Erickson Show. I happen to be Eric Erickson, and I thank you very much for listening to me. We're now on in the San Diego and L.A., and we continue to grow in Portland, Oregon, and more. So thank you for being here with me. Joining me, I got a guest. He's way taller than me, among other things. The former governor of the Commonwealth, Commonwealth of Virginia, Glenn Youngkin. How are you?
2: Eric, I'm great. It is awesome to be with you today. And God, we're talking about a hot topic, which is educational freedom for our kids. But it's just awesome to be with you. Thank you for making time for me.
1: So this is perfect timing because I had this article pulled up that I had wanted to talk about today, and I got distracted by other stuff. But so far left writer Hamilton Nolan, and he is decrying private schools, particularly in light of the Nicole Hannah Jones piece in the New York Times, that we need to get rid of private schools and force everyone to be in public schools and stop giving people choice, despite everywhere in America showing that when you give parents a choice in education, grades go up.
2: Yeah, how about this? There's politicians, bureaucrats, and of course far leftists that think that they know better for your child. They should force them to go to one kind of school, do one kind of education, and indoctrinate them the way they want them indoctrinated. That's what they've been preaching for a long time. And that's why you see the teachers' unions and, of course, all the far left liberals so against choice. Because parents know what's best for their kid. We know that. Listen, the Lord blessed kids to parents, not to government. And they should make these decisions about what the best educational pathway is for their child.
1: So, okay. So tell me about Empowering America's Parents, this group that you've started.
2: Yeah, well, it all is rested in this basic tenet that parents need to make these decisions. And, of course, in the Working Families Tax Cut Act last summer, there was a tremendous bill incorporated in that, which is the Education Freedom Tax Credit, which allows states to create scholarship-granting organizations and then individuals to donate into those scholarship-granting organizations up to $1,700. And they get an immediate federal tax credit, dollar for dollar, and those scholarship-granting organizations then can offer scholarships to students across Georgia or place else. And the great thing is these scholarships can be used by families to pay private school tuition if they otherwise can't afford it, to gain extra tutoring and after school activities or weekend activities. And if you have a child who has developmental disabilities, you can get extra services with these scholarships. I mean, these are spectacularly powerful scholarships. And the one caveat, of course, is that governors have to opt in. And so we see across this nation 30 states that have opted in and 20 states that haven't. Of course, in Georgia, where you are, Brian Kemp opted in. He believes in empowering parents and giving them the chance to make these decisions for their kids. But, of course, in 20 states, they have not opted in. We had a big win this week where Kathy Hochul in New York, in fact, finally confirmed that she indeed would opt in. And now she and Governor Polis from Colorado are two Democrats that have opted in. We don't have any other ones, but those two Democrats have. And what we've been doing through Empowering America's Parents is making sure that citizens across America understand that these scholarships are available, but it requires their governor to opt in. And as we head into an election season like we are, and an open race like in Georgia, where you have one candidate in Rick Jackson who believes deeply in school choice, deeply in empowering parents, running against someone in Keisha Lance Bottoms who absolutely does not want parents to have choice. I think it's important for voters to understand this, and that's what Empowering America's Parents is all about.
1: So the website is empowerparents.us, and I'm all a map of the states that have opted in. So among the blue states, again, you've got Colorado has, New York is coming, Virginia, which sadly has gone blue for now, but purple state.
2: I opted in Virginia before from office.
1: Oh, nice. Good for you. So, Arizona has not, which is interesting. But what I'm struck by the map is it almost looks like the presidential electoral college map, the red state, blue state divide, that these progressive states just don't want school choice. And yet, You've got now, the, like Mississippi, for example, spends $10,000 per student, is getting better education results than New York that spends $35,000 per student. The math just doesn't work for these states to stay opted out, and yet aggressive teachers unions and progressive politics, they just don't like choice.
2: No, they don't. And of course, the teachers unions want to protect their monopoly on K through 12 education and don't want parents to make these decisions. And this is really odd right now, because this particular program has been designed so that all students who are eligible for public school are eligible for a scholarship. And if you are a student in a public school and you want after school tutoring in addition to what you would normally get, you can apply for a scholarship. So these dollars can flow, yes, to students who want to go to private school, but also to students who are in public school. And it unleashes tens, if not hundreds of millions of dollars, literally in the state of Georgia, where there are, there's 1.8 million students that are eligible for these scholarships. It's just about 90% of the kids in Georgia will be eligible. Of course, the super rich students, families are not, which is appropriate. But in this case, you've got nearly 1.8 million students who are eligible. And if Georgians participate just at a 10% level in providing a $1,700 donation, then there's over $200 million that flows into education every year. I'm going to say that again, $200 million of incremental funding into Georgia's education. It doesn't cost the state a penny. And all this money comes from private donations and, of course, a federal tax credit. And so all the arguments, Eric, they come from the teachers unions that say, oh, it depletes funds from public education. They're just not true. It's just not true. And that's why we've been so vocal in, yes, calling out these governors from states that have not opted in, when we know that their underlying citizens want them to, literally. This is a 70-30 issue with voters, and particularly with Democrat voters, it's a 70-30 issue. Black voters, nearly 70% of them want them to opt in. Hispanic voters, everybody wants their governor to opt in, except for the teachers unions, which are keeping governors in these blue and purple states from doing so. And that's why we're putting so much pressure on them to do it.
1: You know, that is the most remarkable thing. So the Nicole Hannah-Jones piece the other day, and it makes me sad, because she recognizes that she failed her daughter. In fact, she's put up a social media post saying her daughter read the piece and thinks she wasn't hard enough on herself for the choices she made. And yet her solution continues to be, we just need more money for the public schools and private schools are bad. And yet in every single state that I know of, when you have aggressive school choice, the public school results in testing go up. Locking kids into public schools seems to be the thing that causes grades and standardized test scores to go down.
2: Yeah, absolutely. And of course, what we know is that every student is different. They learn at different paces. They have different passions. And of course, the standard refrain from the teachers' unions and the far left liberals is, you must go to public school and you have to study the same stuff, and therefore we're going to be able to indoctrinate you. And that is one of the saddest realities, because when we see families fully engaged in making choices together for a student, their learning pace and their passions, results go through the roof. We saw it in Virginia. We raised expectations of excellence in Virginia, putting Virginia back at the top of standards. We made the test harder, and guess what? The students did better. And we opened up multiple pathways for students to gain credentials and certificates as they graduated, so they could go straight to work, or of course they could go to college if they wanted to. And one of the great things is Brian Kemp has done the same thing in Georgia. He's done the same thing by having record K through 12 budgets and opening up all kinds of pathways with literacy coaches and K through third grade.

0: grade, to make sure that there's safe campuses so that teachers and students can focus on learning. And guess what? We in Virginia and in Georgia, we got cell phones out of the classrooms. But the choice is so important. And to give these families really the empowerment to make those decisions is the ultimate responsibility for parents with regard to their kids, but it's also the ultimate enabler in order to unlock an unbridled future. And that's why I've been so excited about what Rick Jackson's been talking about. Talk about a guy whose own personal history was truly enabled by education. And, you know, here's a young man who was foster child, and he recognized education was the key, and he wants to make sure that it's available to Georgians all over the place. And that's why it's so important that voters understand, where do the candidates stand on this issue? Do they believe in empowering parents and opening up education freedom tax credit scholarships to Georgia, or are they against it? And I think this is one of these issues that particularly women have had a strong say in. You see what happened in Florida in elections, two elections ago with Ron DeSantis. We've seen it happen in Mississippi and Tennessee. Gosh, you know, you see the entire city of Milwaukee, Wisconsin, now with huge choice capabilities, and it's unlocked education opportunities for all of those kids. That's what Americans deserve, and that's what this scholarship effort is all about, and that's why we are empowering America's parents to make sure their voices are heard.
1: If you're just tuning in, I'm talking to Governor Glenn Youngkin of Virginia about school choice and his group EmpowerParents.us. Governor, I know in Georgia we've already got this state program where my tax credit can go to fund these, and now there's the federal tax credit, and other states are rolling them out. Generally speaking, I mean, we've got a national audience here. Where can people go to really find out how they can take advantage of the programs in their states if they're trying to get their kids out of a failing public school?
0: Well, they can start with our website, empoweringparents.us, and from there they can find all kinds of pathways for their particular state and where their state is in this opting in or opt out. Again, governors have to opt in, and if they choose to opt in by the end of this year, again, which Brian Kemp has done in Georgia and I did in Virginia, then the organizations are put in place. The scholarships will then be, of course, donated by individuals who then get the tax credit, and these scholarships can be granted next year in 2027. It's a hugely powerful public policy, but they can learn a lot more about where their candidates stand by asking them. And what's really been interesting, you take a state like Pennsylvania, where Josh Shapiro has not opted in. And the big question for Governor Shapiro is, why haven't you opted in when, in fact, the money that would otherwise go to Pennsylvania kids is going to go to kids in Ohio right next door, or kids now in New York right above them? And Pennsylvania kids are going to miss out. And in fact, there are donors who would like to donate to Pennsylvania kids, but they're going to donate other places. And that's going to be tens, if not hundreds of millions of dollars that state misses out. Arizona's got the exact same circumstance, where money is going to go to Utah. And you see Michigan and Wisconsin, neither one of them have opted in. And you see states around them that have. And so this is a moment where if your governor does not opt in, your students are going to miss out. Families are going to miss out on this funding, and it's just going to go to a state next door. I mean, that is a compelling argument for a lot of families to say, why haven't we seen our governor opt into this? And I'm encouraging people, call your governor, and I'm asking people to ask the question, why haven't you opted in? There's no reason not to. And in fact, Governor Polis and I were on a panel this week. He's the Democrat governor in Colorado, and he called this a absolute no-brainer, to opt in, because it unlocks opportunities for kids.
1: Well said. Governor, I got to leave it there. I sure appreciate you stopping by. It's always great to hear you. I hope you and your family are doing well.
0: We're doing great. Thank you. And ask for God's blessing on you, and your show's doing great, and I look forward to coming back sometime.
1: Thanks so much. Governor Glenn Youngkin of Virginia, you can go to empowerparents.us to find out more and how you can get your state to opt in. I want you to opt into Incogni, incogni.com/Eric, I-N-C-O-G-N-I. So here's the thing. Data brokers are legally allowed to compile a file on you and sell it to people. They can get things like your magazine subscriptions. What sort of magazines do you subscribe to, if you do? What sort of things do you watch on TV? Like, do you get the NFL add-on? Do you get the basketball add-on? Do you have the premium movie packages? What about your medical records, those that are available, your prescriptions, things like that, over-the-counter things that you buy at the drugstore? 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They can layer it with your voting record, and it tells people whether you're Republican or a Democrat. 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
1: Welcome. It is Eric Erickson here, and the phone number 877-973-7425, except you're too late to call now. I gotta actually give some small praise here to a member of the United States Senate, because I find the whole affair deeply sordid and inappropriate, the Don Jr. wedding. And I'm confounded by the position he put his father in. If you haven't heard, a Russian oligarch paid for a lot of stuff related to the wedding on a private island for Don Jr. and his wife. And the Russian oligarch is not only tied to Vladimir Putin, but there are outstanding allegations from the Ukrainians that this guy was complicit in trafficking Ukrainian children into Russia, kidnapping them for the Russians. It's an allegation, but it's a serious allegation the global community is taking seriously. And why on earth Don Jr. thought it was a good idea to let this, he's kind of the Hunter Biden of the Trump family, I guess, in doing this. And John Curtis, the senator from Utah, is actually taking this very seriously. And he's demanding a congressional investigation and demanding the Senate investigate this. The son put the father, the president of the United States, in a horrible position. And it's just staggering to me that the Democrats have not found a unified corruption message. In fact, Frank Luntz was telling me in ABC when I mentioned this, he said, because they're divided between fighting corruption and revenge. And it's like, I guess so. But man, Don Jr. should not have put his father in that position, and good for John Curtis standing up on this issue. Eden Pure wants to get you 3 Eden Pure Thunderstorms and let you save $200. 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
2: World leaders convene. I'm Deborah Valentine, Fox News. President Trump says the world must stand united against Iran's nuclear ambitions during remarks to world leaders at the United Nations General Assembly. Fox's Jared Halpern has more from the White House.
3: President Trump says he has a big decision to make between making a deal with Iran, allowing the country to rebuild.
4: Or do I annihilate the Islamic Republic and do it quickly, never giving them a chance to kill and destroy people and countries again.
3: The president at the UN General Assembly predicted a deal with Iran could be possible after the upcoming midterm elections. President Trump says all nations should isolate Iran economically as part of a pressure campaign. The president also says the U.S. rejects attempts to stifle artificial intelligence development, saying a better term for the technology is super intelligence. At the White House, Jared Halpern, Fox News.
2: President Trump remarking on the military agreement signed Tuesday at the UN between the U.S., Denmark, and Greenland. The president describing this agreement as unprecedented.
4: We will have the complete ability to do what is necessary to defend the American continent and also Europe and other places. No U.S. adversary will ever be permitted to establish a military presence in Greenland anymore or make sensitive investments there without our express written approval.
2: The audio of President Donald Trump, courtesy of UN TV. President Trump recently signed a commission formally making Secretary of State Marco Rubio his national security advisor. Rubio has held that role since May of 2025. Rubio is only the second person in U.S. history to simultaneously serve as Secretary of State and national security advisor. Henry Kissinger held both positions under President Nixon. 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

0: From the heartland of America and the gateway to the West, good morning, good evening, wherever you may be, across the nation, around the world. I'm George Norrie, and this is Coast to Coast AM. Welcome, season of fall. Here we go. Later tonight, dreams. Here's what's happening. Measles seem to be popping up all around the country, Philadelphia, St. Louis, and other regions. In Philadelphia, they're reporting two possible measles exposures within a week, the latest at the Philadelphia International Airport. St. Louis had a ballpark. The individual in Philadelphia with measles was traveling through Philadelphia, did not apparently leave the airport. Measles popping all over the place, and apparently they're very serious. I didn't think so when I was a kid, but they are now. People get pneumonia and die from it. Meanwhile, President Donald Trump issued a stern warning for Iran to make a deal soon or face severe consequences for its pursuit of a nuke weapon. He merely said, "I have a big decision to make. Will a deal be made with Iran that lets them rebuild and create a far greater country than ever before? Maybe one of the greatest in the Middle East or even the world? We shall see," he told the National Assembly at the United Nations. With more on today's activities, here's Tom Danheiser. Tommy?
1: Well, George, U.S. President Donald Trump said U.S. and Iranian officials met on Tuesday shortly after he threatened that he may annihilate the Islamic Republic if a deal isn't reached soon to end the nearly seven-month war. The president used his U.N. General Assembly address for the state of progress, including adding private sector jobs, stemming illegal migration, and curbing crime, before defending his decision to start a war with Iran. He accused Iran of stalling to make a deal to fully reopen the Strait of Hormuz and negotiate an endgame to the war until after the midterm elections in the U.S. Meanwhile, UN Secretary General Antonio Guterres made his final address Tuesday to the General Assembly gathering of world leaders not to abandon cooperation and shared decision-making amid accelerating global challenges and power competition. Iraqi Prime Minister Ali al-Zaidi has said Iran has not allowed Iraqi tankers to pass through the Strait of Hormuz, adding Iraq has lost $60 billion in revenue since the U.S.-Israel war began. And crude oil prices are hovering around $89.83 a barrel as markets react to shifting geopolitical developments. George?
0: Thank you, Tom. Charles R. Smith is one of America's leading experts on advanced technology and implications for war. Charles, it seems like every week we talk about this and it's not getting any better. Your thoughts?
2: Well, what we're seeing is a lot of jockeying, but I think we predicted that in the past couple of weeks, that the economic damages to Iran would probably be much more successful

than military operations. However, and I will note that my sources have indicated that we have seen extensive air activity over the Gulf region, in particular, a large number of Air Force tankers, as well as surveillance aircraft and unmanned surveillance aircraft in the region. That has an indicator of a potential

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2: That's about it. So not much going in and not much going out. The net result, of course, is extreme pressure on the Iranian regime because they have had to shut down wells, and that's not a good thing in the long term, especially for them or for the region. So essentially, after the UN meet today, the kind of discussion actually sounds much more rational, I'm sure you'll note that, than previous demands that have been issued.
3: All right, thanks, Charles. Appreciate it. After years of sellers holding the upper hand, the U.S. housing market is shifting in buyers' favor, but many are still reluctant to make a move. Nationally, there are significantly more sellers than buyers in the market. Sellers outnumbered buyers nationwide by 58% in August. Investment analyst John Truman Wolf with us here. John, what's going on with the real estate market? Your thoughts?
4: Well, there's several cities, George, that article covers where the sellers are way more than the buyers. And I mean, the sellers are way more than the buyers. So it's giving the buyers a leg up. All of that said, the real estate market continues to be hampered, George, by high interest rates. 30-year mortgage rates are slightly above 7%. It makes it difficult for first-time home buyers to qualify for a loan. And it has put a cap on the strength of the real estate market in this country. And I don't think this is going to change until this war gets wrapped up and rates come down. It's not a good sign, although in those cities that you just mentioned, you didn't mention the cities, but in that article it mentions Miami and Nashville are buyer's markets. So if you're looking to go somewhere, Miami and Nashville would be good if you're looking to buy a home.
3: And if you're looking to buy a home, John, would you wait a little bit longer?
4: Yes. Yes. I think these rates will come down, George. I don't think there's any question about it. But a lot of the economy is now, sitting on the pin of this war. Trump keeps saying that he thinks the Iranians will wrap it up after the elections. May be true. I thought it was a very good indicator today, George, that he talked to the Iranians for 3 hours. One would think they settled something in 3 hours. But yes, I would wait. I think the rates will come down and housing will be more affordable thereby.
3: All right. Thank you, John. Appreciate it. In a moment, we talk about the human mind and AI with Nick Begich right here on Coast to Coast AM.
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6: I coughed, and I coughed until I choked 24 hours a day. I couldn't even walk across my floor without literally coughing until I was gassed. So I saw 3 different pulmonologists, and they could do nothing. Someone had mentioned to me about a product that President Reagan had taken. I ordered it within 1 week. 1 week. My coughing had stopped since I've taken the carnivora. Everyone that would come into our store would say, "What happened? Why are you not coughing?" I told them what I'm doing, and they said, "Well, what's it doing that it stopped that coughing?" 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
0: And welcome back to Coast. George Norrie with you. We've got another great program for you tonight. Our guest for the first couple hours, Nick Begich, back with us. Noted author, researcher, and longtime investigator of emerging and unconventional technologies, whose work has explored the intersection of science, human potential, technology, power, and individual freedom. Tonight, we're going to talk with Nick about the human mind and AI and see where the merger comes. Nick, welcome back. How are you?
4: I'm great. It's good to be back with you, George. And it's been a little while, not too long this time around, but I'm really glad to be back. And I think we're on a pretty important topic these days.
0: I think so.
4: And the mind.
0: Are you still up there in Alaska tonight?
4: Actually, tonight I'm in Cali, Colombia, and I'm here for the next about a month and a half, and then I'm back in Anchorage for a little bit and just doing an awful lot of traveling, but I spend a good deal of time in the winter down here getting out of the Alaska cold.
0: Well, you say stay safe out there, Nick, all right?
4: You bet.
0: You first came to Coast back in 1995 with our friend Art Bell. That's a long time ago, my friend.
4: It's been a long time. In fact, I think you were in St. Louis then, because I believe we were doing radio
0: yes,
4: in the early 2000s before you went over to Coast. So, yeah, we've been working together a long time and with Coast listeners a very long time.
0: What's your take on AI these days? Do you think it's going to wipe out humanity like so many people are scared of?
4: I don't think that's going to be the case. I think there's issues, obviously. So there's some big issues. In fact, I equate it to, it's like a bunch of two-year-olds, all of us, walking around with hand grenades, because the potential of AI is really a very sharp two-edged sword, and reliance on it is becoming increasingly more visible. I think it's the most powerful technology that's ever been placed in the general public's hands. And at the same time, the pressures, the things that are emerging from it, I think are going to change the trajectory quite a bit. The biggest issue that we're hearing about, of course, in the last week is the sky is falling. It's going to kill us all. I don't think I buy into that.
0: Today I saw a video of a boxing match between a human being, Nick, and a robot. And the robot kicked the kid and did everything. It's amazing what technology is doing.
4: Yeah, if you think about AI, it's like, think about it as, and kind of the way I approach it, was like the ultimate intern at a certain level that has like available to it pretty much infinite knowledge. The problem is, as an intern, it doesn't have much wisdom, and it certainly doesn't have much human experience at all, and never will in this case. You can also think of it as a sociopath, because it doesn't have human emotions, empathy, compassion, but it can mimic perfectly a human being in terms of its interactions with people. This is what makes it particularly dangerous from my perspective. If we start perceiving it as human consciousness, we're making a grave error. We need to consider it a machine, a tool, subject to human judgment, ultimately with judgment resting with human beings, not with hardware. And I think that's the biggest discriminating, factor. Unlike a human sociopath, by analogy, that only kind of follows its own direction, this machine will follow your directions. The hallucinations, things that people are reporting, a lot of that is based on the questions being asked and the level of expertise of the person asking the questions. Because right now, If you don't have expertise in the area that you're inquiring about, you can easily be fooled with the way these systems are currently operating. And that's probably the biggest single concern.
0: Nick, Tom told me about a month ago you entered into an unusually concentrated period of work. And he said, ask him what happened. What happened? So what happened?
4: Well, you know, as you know, about 5 years ago, I pretty much stopped my public work. And I felt like it had been concluded. I had like 100 projects that I could follow. One of them maybe for the rest of my life and leaving the other 99 behind. And instead, I thought, you know, it's time to stop. I can't do 100 different projects. A number of weeks ago, I took a look at AI again. I'd looked at it a couple of years ago, was pretty unimpressed. In the spring, I got a little bit of training from a friend of mine that is one of the best engineers in Alaska. I played with a little bit, not too excited. I still realized that it was useful, but not very reliable. Then about 3 weeks ago, I was behind on a couple of projects, now about 4 weeks ago, and used AI to finish what normally would have taken me a week. I finished in less than an hour. And that got my attention in terms of just raw productivity. What I began doing really intensely is diving in and looking for the flaws. So working in familiar topics where I could pick out flaws. And then I began literally writing software around the questions. And most people focus on the answer. In my life, I've always focused on the question. A question tells you a great deal about the person who's asking it. So when a person asks me a question, I'm not normally just thinking of the answer. I'm thinking of, well, what brought that question about?
0: Good point. And you've been doing this now for how long?
4: Well, you know, when I think about it, in terms of just results, I ended up getting very good results. And what I started doing is populating my projects. In fact, I even critiqued one of my books. I put in Controlling the Human Mind, which is 28 years ago that was originally written, and just asked AI, where was I right? Where was I wrong? And I took a first quick look at that, and it revealed a lot, you know, in terms of where I hit the mark and where I was off the mark. The things that were really important were on the mark. And I'm actually going to post that on my website at some point in the very near future, because I want people to look at this as an objective way of even looking at our own work. And so as I started looking back and populating my projects, I made them interact with each other. So instead of just being separate projects running on their own system, I integrated them all so they would look at each other for commonalities. As I began to use it and sort of finding the flaws, I began to write code around those flaws. And as it turned out, I began to develop what I call now the architecture of the question, which is a software program designed by me. It works for me. I don't know if it's going to work for others, but I'm getting it in a position where I can put it out as open source so people can try it, see if it works for them. But what it did for me is improve my accuracy, the efficiency. I put in some benchmarks so I could measure it over time, and it increased in efficiency on a rating of 1 to 4. I was getting about a 1.9, about 50% accuracy going in. By the time I finished a couple of weeks' work, I was getting a 3.8 out of a 4 schedule, which is really good for a couple of weeks of work. And what I ended up doing is realize that, and I think most people who use AI realize, it presents information as it's all factual. And so you hear what might be just a theory presented and with the same effect as something that was empirical. So slicing that up, figuring out how do I sort out what's evidence and what's not evidence. And I ended up creating a method for keeping the big silo, a big funnel, a big opening for creativity, for ideas, not with any boundaries. And I created what I called a creative silo where that kind of information could go. And then on the other side, I have like a level of evidences that goes from empirical through 5 layers to unknown. And the reason was sorting out what's a belief and what's a known, what's a fact and what's a theory. These are important distinctions to make, and lots of times they don't get made at all. And so I set up a system that would sort of parse that. And then when I asked it to do something that was even in violation of the rules I set up, it wouldn't let me. It would say, hey, wait a minute, this violates your rules. So it was a good way to sort of set the question up. And what I found is, in our cursory look of how it was handling my questions and storing data, it was using about 30 to as much as 70% less energy to generate the answer. And on scale, if this was effective for, you know, the whole of AI users, that would be tremendous in and of itself. If sort of working on the question side before it moves into the answer side could reduce the energy input for all inquiries across the world, that would be fantastic. That would be phenomenal. For me, it had this specific effect, which we could look at. And that was kind of an artifact. We weren't expecting it. The architecture of the question, the way of approaching AI as a system, that wasn't something I was looking for either. And then what I did is I asked AI, what are, you know, in the media, in the news, what are the big problems with AI, and how might this architecture address them? And I got a spreadsheet that laid that out. And these are things that I intend to post on the site. I'm just down to the point where I want to take one more look at the data, and then I want it scrutinized by others and criticized, quite frankly. I'm not looking for someone to say, oh, what a great job. I'm looking for the opposite. Where are the holes? What am I missing? One of the things I did is I loaded in a lot of historic data from my work. I put in 146 radio programs, for instance, that I had recorded at different times, and then looked at those from the standpoint of, could I construct new materials? And I could construct four brand new books out of the topics that were covered there. I've thought about that. I'm planning to do that. Those are going to be free. They're going to be public domain. I don't need to publish for money anymore. I just don't. I'm fine. But I want information out. And these days, books are not read so much, but I want to get information out. And AI is providing me a way to reinvigorate 100 projects I thought were going to die when I did. 20 of them have been reactivated in the last month. All of them have made what I would consider at this point in this month, well over 5 years worth of work has been completed. Taking a 5-year break, I didn't miss a beat. I just had to wait for technology to catch up, I guess, where I could jump back in. And I am. I'm very excited about what's coming. It's led me into a lot of different directions. It's opened up areas of inquiry that I thought I would never be able to pursue. One of the more interesting ones was acoustics and sound. And just my interest in that as going back a very, very long time, took me in some really unusual directions this time around.
0: We're going to come back with you in a moment, Nick, and talk more about AI and the human mind. Nick Begich with us. His website is linked up at coasttocoastam.com. One of his books is called Controlling the Human Mind.
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0: It's okay. On second thought, it's not okay. 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
12: Fox News, I'm Sue Guzman. Heavy winds whipping up North Carolina's coast as the first nor'easter of the fall is looming. Fox Weather's Robert Ray.
13: Heavy surf already coming in. We could see waves up to 18 feet in the coming days as this nor'easter is developing with wind gusts up to 60 miles per hour. And what that could possibly do is knock out power to many communities up and down the I-95 corridor.
12: President Trump touting his administration's achievement in a speech before the UN General Assembly Tuesday. UN Ambassador Mike Wall says a lot of work remains to be done.
14: There is still Ukraine. There is still the problem of Iran. There is still Cuba. But the president is determined and will solve these problems on his watch, not just punt them to the next president.
12: President Trump saying Iran must make a deal with the U.S. or face annihilation. 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
1: And welcome back to Coast, George Norrie with you, along with Nick Begich Jr. And for those of you who are new to the program, Nick is the son of the late Congressman Nick Begich Sr., who was in a plane that disappeared back in October of 1972 with the Speaker of the House, Hale Boggs. Tragic times those days, Nick.
10: Yes, indeed. And actually, his grandson, my son, Nick III, is the current congressman occupying his grandfather's seat today and up for re-election in Alaska. So people don't get confused. This is the other Nick, not the one running.
1: And they never found your father's plane, did they?
10: No, they didn't. Never found him. Not a trace. There's been periodic searches even in recent times. I know there were some follow-ups, but nothing was ever recovered at this point. There was indications that government had some knowledge of where the plane was. That came out back in the 90s. No follow-up from the government. So at this point, unresolved. It was the biggest search in American history at the time and still unresolved.
1: Was there ever a pinpoint for where the last transmission might have come from?
10: Yeah, that was in a place called Portage Pass, which was outside of Anchorage, about 12 to 15 minutes out of Anchorage by air. And that was the last communication. Then there were communications reported by the FBI files that came from a surveillance technology that was operating in the California Long Beach area. People had gone into the FBI, had registered concern. They had picked up a signal. There were people alive at a crash site. 3 days later, we saw they had come back in, making additional inquiries. The source at that point was considered credible, but we didn't hear about it until almost 18 years later. And so by then, all of those records were pretty much gone. There's still some archives that my family has, but at this point, nothing has ever been officially disclosed to us as to the actual whereabouts of my dad. And the thing about it, it was right at the beginning of the Watergate period. It was right before Nixon's second election. Mm-hmm. Hale Boggs knew a lot about what was coming, and he was one of the most powerful guys on the Hill. I think things would have went much differently had they remained alive. Certainly, Hale Boggs would have had a more active role in Watergate and what happened afterwards.
1: Do you think something sinister might have happened?
10: Yes, actually, I do.
1: Enough of that. Sorry to hear what you and your family went through, Nick.
10: Well, hopefully someday we'll get the truth. In the meantime, it's one of those mysteries that just remains in the books.
1: No question about that. Back to artificial intelligence for a moment. Where is it taking us?
10: Well, I'll tell you, my biggest concern again is, government use. You know, we hear a lot about the power issues right now, and I believe that's going to be one of the reasons that the government uses for restricting access to AI. I believe at some point, they're going to put the screws to the public's use of AI generally. I think it's something they would like to retain for themselves. Local AI, where you actually have your own system that's kind of off of these networks, is starting to emerge as an alternative. I know many organizations.
1: Hackers claim, Nick, that they busted into the FBI files today and they have picked up information on every FBI agent. Did you hear about that?
10: Yes, I did. And these are the kind of things that we do need to be concerned about, because here's one of the big mergers of technology that's about to hit us is quantum computing. And quantum computing is going to change the landscape dramatically. I mean, we've talked about it in the past on this show, but when you combine AI with quantum computing, we have what it will be a huge problem, in my view. About an hour would do what the biggest computers in the world were doing a few years ago in a trillion years. So, I mean, every security system in the world will be able to be hacked when you have that kind of a power. And so whoever's there first in quantum computing, With AI in conjunction with that, that is a very, very dangerous tool. When you think of the effects and the things that people are talking about, PBS ran a special years ago, and in fact, I used to carry it when I had a catalog of products, and it was called The Worldwide Mind, and it was a special that was talking about what would happen in the year 2075. And when it came out, I said, no, we're going to see this around 2025, and we're seeing the emergence of that now. And that's utilizing augmented implant technologies as ways to interface with computers directly. And we're seeing the emergence of that right now across many platforms. People are experimenting in this area and developing technologies. This, to me, is one of the biggest risks of all, is the combining of human beings and machines in this way. This is where we really, really need to be careful. The worldwide mind, I mean, consider that concept. And you're talking about manipulation on levels that no one could even imagine. The idea that you need implanted technologies, I still believe that a lot of this can be done without that. In fact, when you consider modern technology generally, right now, a lot of music, gaming, things that are used to convince you of things actually have algorithms on them. When they develop games today, often they use three-dimensional MRIs to see what parts of the brain are firing. The intention to get those parts that have to do with addictive behavior, sexual climax, the things that will lock you in to that addictive pattern. And there's no real restrictions on this. In fact, one of the projects I did with AI in the last 4 weeks was a privacy package for two groups. I did two packages, one federal and one state. Alaska has one of the toughest privacy provisions in our state constitution. I sent it over to the ACLU just before I left Alaska for their consideration. But to look at not just the privacy violations and implications of these new technologies, but when you consider if someone came by and, for instance, shot you in the arm with a chemical that affected your brain function, the way endorphins and chemicals in the brain react, they would have violated the law. That's illegal. You can't do that. At the same time, algorithms can create the exact same situation, and it's not restricted by law, and it should be. And the case that I presented to ACLU, what I sent over to them, was essentially the digital doorway. In other words, it's not the doorway to your house that we need to protect in the 21st century. It's the digital doorway where all of our information is stored. And these ideas that I watched recently, this debate in Congress about informed consent for giving up your privacy. And I think this is the wrong platform. I don't believe that we can give informed consent. When you look at these documents that come across that you're supposed to agree to, most people can't even read them. Unless you're an attorney, you can't even understand them. How can you give informed consent to something you can't even read? And should they even be able to ask you for that? I mean, you can't ask somebody to become a slave. That would be coercion. That would be legal. The person asking would go to jail. So why is it that we can ask people to give up their personal privacy in exchange for something? To me, that's coercive. And that should be the body of a lawsuit today. The digital doorway is the doorway to all of our information, which is being used against us, manipulating us. And with AI as a layer on that, and quantum computing as a layer on that, the average person, the only defense will be shut this stuff off. And that's not the right answer. The right answer is, when people invade your privacy, they ought to be held accountable, whether it's triggering a biological reaction in your body or your mind, or whether it's something more direct and asking you to give up personal privacy, which ought to be something that you never are asked to give up. And the right of a company to keep information about you should only be as long as the transaction is valid. But information is valuable. There was in the congressional hearing that I listened to recently, they mentioned Kroger's profit margins were $1.5 billion in the year they were discussing. $500 million of that was not for one can of beans being sold by Kroger. It was for the information they sold to information brokers, the information about you and I. A third of their corporate profits on information. That's why this is going to be such a hard nut to crack, because it's not just the big providers that are making money. It's everyone collecting data and selling it. So they get a better profile of you. They can look at you as an individual, know more about you than your spouse. They can predict better about what you're going to do than most people can predict about themselves. When you add AI into this equation and government and corporate control of those resources, and this is what...
1: Well, I think we lost him. There you go.
10: Create a form of slavery that is quite different from what we've seen in the past.
1: Nick, one of our sponsors comes on quite often with a weekly report on things that are going on hacking-wise. LifeLock is the sponsor. It's unbelievable what's out there. I mean, it's like a full-time job for these people out there.
10: Right. And, you know, and again, the systems are becoming increasingly more sophisticated. I mean, there was one recently. It was we were about to interdict a Chinese ship that we thought were carrying contraband into Iran. And it was an AI error. All right. This, you know, when the reports were coming out that AI is going to kill us all, probably not directly, but these kinds of things can trigger big events that result in lots of problems. And when you look at how people have even as an individual basis, people making decisions on things that they can't properly evaluate, and there is a lot of what they call hallucination or inaccurate information being presented. In fact, I took one AI's response to a series of questions. I just took the whole package and put it in another AI and said, where are the flaws? And immediately, you know, it went boom, boom, boom, boom, boom. Here's all the flaws and here's why and here's the sources that tell us why. And that becomes extremely important. Isn't really designed to give you a lot of information as much as it is to extract information from you. It gives you enough to keep you online, but the accuracy, the efficiency, pretty marginal. And it's not intended to be empirical. In fact, it's intended to entertain you more than it is to do anything else. There's more serious versions of AI that are designed for science and other applications. But again, if you don't have the subject matter expertise to know whether the machine is lying, it becomes very, very difficult. And that's the biggest challenge right now. And what I began to find as I played with it and then got more serious with it is designing the front end, the way the question comes into the system and then the way the answers come back. And I created what was called a creative silo that would allow anything to go in, but the only things that could come out had to be empirical. So you weren't making decisions based on theoretical models that hadn't been proven yet or based on beliefs that weren't necessarily known, because we can believe a lot of things. We can even act on our beliefs. We all do. But that doesn't mean they're true. And so the knowing side of AI, you have a lot of discrimination that the person asking the questions has to right now perform. What's coming in the next iterations will make what we're using now look like a wagon train by comparison to the Ferraris that are coming. And again, that's where concern needs to be focused. The energy issues right now are a big thing. Bottlenecks will be resolved, and I believe they'll solve some of that. At the same time, it may be an excuse. Allocating it to just specific users. The latest thing that has happened in the escapes from AI is going to require the thresholds for new players to come in to be able to sustain the kind of liability that they may have going into the industry. They basically shut out everyone else and are going to concentrate this to a handful of operators. And I think that's one.
1: Well, Nick is in Colombia, and he's got some
10: dropouts. So it's a big competition
1: there.
10: And trillions of dollars.
1: We're going to take a break soon with Nick Begich, and we're going to take your calls. We'll try to get him on the phone. He's in Colombia with a long time ago. And we're talking about artificial intelligence and the human mind and the combination of two of them. And I've always wondered if Stanley Kubrick, when he came out with his movie Space Odyssey 2001, what he knew, because he put together an incredible movie, but with a computer that had its own brain, had its own mind, and did what it had to do. Let's check in. Nick, you still there?
10: I'm here. We just jumped off for a second, but I'm back with you.
1: I'm going to have Tom call you back for next hour to see if we can get you on the phone, all right?
10: All right. That sounds good.
1: That'll be much better. And Tommy, let me bring you on for a second. You normally, when we do Zoom in other countries, it's pretty good, isn't it?
2: Oh, Zoom is fantastic. The quality is just amazing. But sometimes the web just does its own thing. You know, in Nick's case right now, it's pretty spotty. So, you know, maybe we'll have to jump onto a telephone. But as a general rule, Zoom is so much better.
1: You don't think sometimes it's a little sinister that something happens like that?
2: Well, I didn't say that. But you know what? We've had many a guest. We talk about some serious stuff, and then all of a sudden it goes away, and you know that better than anybody.
1: We'll be back in a moment with Nick Baggage and take some phone calls right here on Coast to Coast AM.
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6: The door open. I'm Sue Guzman, Fox News. President Trump addressing the UN General Assembly Tuesday, saying he has a big decision to make about Iran in the days ahead.
7: Arguing the United States offered Iran multiple opportunities to abandon its nuclear program.
8: Yet even after we agreed to a ceasefire for nuclear discussions, Iran promptly violated it with brazen acts of terrorism against civilian ships from other countries.
7: The president faces significant criticism abroad and in the U.S. for that decision. President Trump also told the U.N. General Assembly that he has a big decision to make: strike a deal with Iran to rebuild it or annihilate it. He also revealed U.S. officials, including envoys Steve Witkoff and Jared Kushner, met with the Iranian delegation for 3 hours. He says the talks were very productive.
6: Fox's Rich Edson. New Fox News power ranking shows Democrats leading Republicans in 5 key House races, with the midterms quickly approaching. More from Fox's Christina Coleman.
9: They're gaining momentum. 17 House races shifted to the Democrats as they campaign on the issue of affordability. Meantime, President Trump is reminding voters of the progress that Republicans have made as they work to carry out his agenda. Trump stopped the humanitarian crisis that took place at the border under the Biden administration. Illegal crossings now at historic lows. He also touted economic gains. And in the Senate, control of the chamber is now up for grabs. The state of Kansas now joins New Hampshire and North Carolina to round out the list of 9 battleground states. And both parties are projected to have 47 seats, with 6 seats rated as toss-up.
6: The fight over Missouri's congressional map back in the U.S. Supreme Court for a third time Tuesday. This is after an appeals court ordered the revival of new districts backed by President Trump that could help Republicans gain a House seat in the midterms. America's listening to Fox News.
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1: Great Nat King Cole song. Those leaves start to fall again in the fast year, isn't it? But we'll ride it out with you all through the year. We'll be live on the holidays, and we'll be talking about those a little bit later on this week in the program. We're going to come back in a moment with Nick Begich and take calls as we talk about the human brain and artificial intelligence right here on Coast to Coast AM. 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

0: 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Yeah.
1: As I wrote a book of poetry I never published, had it reviewed a little bit, but I put it into AI along with all of my technical papers. And what was interesting is one of the patent ideas that came out of this was actually you could trace threads of it through poetry and also through analytical science in terms of how it came in, at least into my consciousness. And then and AI could actually see the pattern. And when I looked at it, I just kind of laughed because it was in fact built in, because it was a combination of a sound and or acoustics and optics. And when I looked at the words I was using constructing poetry, they basically said the same thing, but from totally different lines. In fact, that actually was one of the big surprises coming out of the work I've been doing. Was I never connected that myself. AI connected it, and then when I really looked at it, it was obvious. But those ideas actually went back to papers I had from the time I was 14 studying crystallography, and then I had seen this really unusual video of a cave. It was like a 5,000-year-old cave, and it really wasn't a cave. It was a man-made structure, the Barbara Cave in India. It had really unusual characteristics, acoustic characteristics. And I began asking questions, thinking I was heading in one direction. And I ended up in a totally different place. I mean, I was thinking about, as an example, you know, you see all these megalithic structures all over the world. And you go, and engineers of our modern era will look at these 1,000-ton blocks of stone and say, wow, we couldn't even move that today. And then they just kind of wander off and never really stop and say, well, how in the heck could they do it then when there's no evidence of the kind of machinery that would remotely do that? So when I look at all that, I go, well, it has to be something simpler than what we're thinking about. And I started looking at acoustics from the standpoint of levitation. And, you know, there's acoustic levitation, but it's basically a pressure wave, and it only moves very small objects. So I began thinking about that and playing with that idea, and I ended up in a very different place. I ended up with a method for folding an acoustic wave to create an acoustic standing wave, and then I figured out a way to modulate that or make it vibrate in a certain way, creating spaces. And then I figured out a way to introduce photons to that, which you could then stop, or you could trap an individual photon. Why would that be important? Well, that type of technology would be extremely important in quantum computing interfaces with optic lines, for instance, fiber optic systems. So again, it was something I was looking in one direction for one thing. I came out with a very novel patent concept in another, but totally unexpected. And it was a combination of three different areas: acoustics, optics, and material science. And it gave me a very unique patentable application. And in fact, I chased that one all the way down to patent reviews, down to parts lists, down to I created a virtual lab and actually tested it because all the perimeters were known. And AI allowed me to do that in a way that I could never have conceived before. It would have taken weeks and weeks just to get answers back that I was able to get back in just a couple of minutes, and then evaluate those against a pretty big platform, and then end up with something that has huge potential. And is, again, I have to validate a few things there before I would actually file the patent. But I'm getting ready to do exactly that. And it came out of 40 years of research being looked at with AI in a few moments and putting threads together that I would never put together otherwise.
2: And Nick, what is what you call the architecture of the question? What is that?
1: Okay, again, this is sort of where I started. I started seeing the flaws in the way AI was responding. And so I began to set up rules or perimeters that became code. And those rules started parsing out what was belief versus what

0: was a known, what was empirical, what was theoretical, what was emotional, what was manipulative in terms of conversation, so that you began to see basically training AI with software I was developing as I went. And the architecture of the question became a way of sort of rolling it out. So when the question actually was came out of my mouth or out of the keyboard, if I was typing it in, it would already be preconditioned with some criteria. So when it went out to look for something, it would be looking for the empirical data. Or if I was looking for a theory, it would be getting me those theoretical models. But instead of bringing me back everything, it was much more selective on what it took. So the architecture of the question actually turned into probably one of the more important things that came out of this. And as it developed, I then put in bells and whistles. For instance, I put in a voice analyzer, because if you're on AI for too long, I don't think that's a good idea, because you get fatigued. You're getting fed information at light speed, and you're being asked to make decisions at light speed, because the way I set the system up is the AI is making judgments. It's providing data, and the human side is making the judgments. So I put in what's called a wisdom gate, which defers judgment to the human being. And that means you have to be moving at a pretty rapid rate. And so I put in stress analyzers to analyze the voice. It's not empirical, but it gives an indicator that maybe you're getting tired or stressed, and so it would send us a signal. So it would say, hey, you might want to slow down, you might want to take a break. The other thing I put in was, and it was arbitrary, I put in a time clock. So at 4 hours, it would give me a signal to say, hey, you've been on here an awful long time, and it gave me a signal to say, you might want to take a break. And then every 10 minutes after, it gave me another signal, because for me, 4 hours was approaching a saturation, and I might even sure. back that off a little bit. So I began to develop an architecture that would condition the question so that it went out, it came back with the most efficient answers with a reference chain. None of my data would disappear. Like a lot of the AI uses, they sort of forget about everything else and they just bring you the newest thing. I wouldn't allow this to do that. It saves every iteration, so that if you can go back and audit what it's done, you can see where the sources came from, where the questions evolved, so you can completely understand how the answer was arrived at. And I think that's really important if you're going to utilize AI for anything that is more than figuring out where the nearest grocery store or gas station is.
1: Let's go to the phones. They're lining up for you. Wildcard line, Lewis is with us in Pennsylvania. Hello, Lewis.
2: You know, George, thank you for my call. I have two questions for Nick. I'll stop the air.
1: All right.
2: Good night, Nick. What do you think about President Trump's proposed AI force? I guess it's going to be a super force, like a branch of the military, super AI force. And my second question is, did you ever hear the AI doom loops where man creates AI, AI either with man or through man destroys all civilization? Then AI creates man, and we have the Garden of Eden, the whole thing starts all over again, so perpetuity. Thanks, George.
1: Thank you, Lewis. Go ahead,
0: Nick. On the first question, AI is going to become an important part for the military, whether you have a separate branch or not. I think it's important to pay attention. I mean, China's evolving theirs as fast as everyone else. Putting the brakes on it isn't going to happen. I mean, that's just the reality. It's not going to happen. This is why we need more attention to it. The fact that the government's going to actively engage it as a branch of the military, I would certainly expect that it probably already is, and now we have the announcement that it is. On the other issue, if you go back a long way, there was a guy named Rudolf Steiner, and he had a view of where we would be at this particular time in history. And this is a bit on the esoteric side, certainly. When you think about all the other things, I think we have all of these capabilities, that we have an ability to reach into what's called the Akashic Record, where all knowledge is. This is a synthetic version of that. It is the earthbound version. AI is earthbound wisdom. And this is a big separation gate for me. Earthbound wisdom has a certain level to it. The other wisdom comes from God, is my belief, and it comes directly from God to human beings. And there is a parsing of worldly wisdom and spiritual wisdom. So what you were speaking about in the second question is worldly view of what AI is. Or is AI going to create some new human being? If it is, it's not going to be a human being. It's going to be something else. And that's my filter on all of this is from a Christian background and a Christian perspective. And I think AI offers a lot of, in terms of man's wisdom, but without a higher level of wisdom from a human being, it's dead. It's empty. It's sociopathic by nature. It's a perfect handmaiden for a sociopath, if you stop and think about it. Someone with no conscience and no empathy can make AI their best assistant ever. The rest of us need to recognize what it is. It's a machine. It's never going to be a human being. It's never going to have a soul, and it's never going to have empathy, although it can mimic it perfectly, just like a high IQ sociopath.
1: Will it have emotion at all?
0: I missed that.
1: Will it have emotion at all?
0: Yeah, it can pretend. It can fake it. I mean, that's all it's doing. It's not real. But it learns. A sociopath doesn't either. It mimics. And that's what a sociopath is. It's a mimic.
1: Yep.
0: Only it's a human being. The difference with a machine is you can direct it. And depending on what latitude you give it, you know, we've given AI a lot of latitude. We don't have it in a tight enough box. In my view of the world right now, and the iterations and new versions are happening more rapidly. And to look for the Congress or a political body to solve this, they aren't preemptive organizations. They're reactive. Legislative bodies, take it from me. I got three generations of political leadership in my family, and they react to the problem after the fact. The other branches of government can act more quickly. Executive orders are almost immediate, and also litigation, which is the third branch. And for privacy as it relates to AI and other things, that may be the quicker way to injunctive relief to keep things from getting really crazy. But at the same time, in the world of international events, AI is not slowing down. It's speeding up.
1: Let's go to Greg in Remsen, New York. Welcome, Greg. Go ahead.
3: Hi, everybody. George, one of Coast's most famous guests was Colonel Ed Dames.
1: Dr. God rest his soul. Yep.
3: Yes, we miss him. He used to look at the end of the world, and when I heard about this AI having a 1 in 10 chance of extinction in 2030, the kill shot he used to mention kind of came right to my mind. I just wanted to make that comment. That's all. Thank you very much.
1: Okay. Yeah, we lost a guest, Nick. Did you know Ed Dames?
0: I didn't know him personally. I knew of his work. You know, I've read like so many different things. And when that 2030 time frame comes up at a lot of different venues. In fact, I looked at that. I was doing I was looking at all of the various seers from the past, and from remote viewers to futurists, to Catholic saints. And I was looking at, you know, did they predict anything similar? Were there commonalities across that? And then that led me to start to think about, and then I looked at Chet Snow's work, and some people remember Chet for Crop Circles, but he was also involved in a book called it was Mass Dreams of the Future, I believe was the name of the title. But they had, instead of regressing people with hypnosis, they had somehow progressed people to try and figure out what would be happening in 2100. And they all rolled back to this period we're kind of in now, between now and about 2032. And all of these things point to big events happening here. AI is certainly part of that. I believe that quantum computing is part of that. If you look at global political events right now, that's part of that. If you look at earth changes in the earth right now, that's part of that. And all of these various seers saw aspects of that. And then what I did is I kind of carved that out and I set that aside. And then I looked at some of the noon sphere predictions and some of that. And then I set that aside and I thought, well, what's empirical? What do we really know and what can we draw from? And I started to create an observatory, and I pulled in 110 different data threads that are updated monthly. And I did this as part of this last 3 weeks. I also had a meeting with Catherine Austin Fitz, because she has a global model also, and talked to her about perhaps some ways that we might integrate our models for predictive models. And why is that important? I think, you know, all of us are inundated with so much information from so many sources. What I did is take 110 sources that are considered mainstream, sort of empirical sources, and then I looked back on 21 disasters, natural and man-made historically, and then the quiet periods in between, and began to build a predictive model. Initially, it was about 40% accurate by looking backwards in time and then forward. And then by the time I was done, I got it up to about 80% accuracy and about 95% efficiency, which again isn't perfect, but it's sort of directional. And I'm still working on it. And that's something I'm going to make available to the public as a way to kind of look at what's going on in the world. Then you'll be able to see all the threads that feed it. And then it results in a scoring system. So you can say this is the current state of the world based on 110 separate data flows coming in. And then on the side of that, I have a separate design that I've completed that has like 40 questions for each individual, so you can see how your personal situation measures up to world events, and then suggestions on what you might be able to do to improve your situation on an individual basis. So then if some black swan event, a major event occurs that altered the scoring, you would be able to know that and again be prepared, more prepared, to take maybe an effective action instead of just feeling victim to a news flow that you just can't even conceive. So I'm looking at tools, and they'll be freely available. I'm putting these together, tools for people. And again, I want criticism on hiddenmonks.com, which is my website.
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10: Fox News, I'm Deborah Valentine. Israeli Prime Minister Benjamin Netanyahu in a video on X taking aim at New York City Mayor Zohran Mamdani. Mamdani has stated that the Israeli government has committed genocide in Gaza and signals support for Netanyahu's arrest after the ICC issued an arrest warrant for him.
11: Shame on you, Mr. Mamdani. Shame on you for supporting the Hamas terrorist monsters who butchered our people. Shame on you for inciting riots against New York Jews.
10: Netanyahu is scheduled to speak at the UN General Assembly on Thursday afternoon in New York. China's President Xi Jinping is headed to Washington, D.C. for a state visit hosted by President Trump. Fox's Jonathan Savage.
12: President Trump will greet President Xi at Andrews Air Force Base. Accompanying the Chinese leader will be a large business delegation.
10: Control of Taiwan and AI expected to be topics among the two leaders. 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
2: 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And every show, I learn at least one thing.
3: Hey, this is Buck. I'm a Coast to Coast Insider, and I'll tell you what. It's a great thing for me. Here in West Virginia, we get inundated with snow. But it doesn't matter as long as we have our provisions. I've got 5 years of Coast to Coast programs to play.
1: 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Right at the top of the homepage, it says Insider. 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Put it on your phone, and through the app you can sign up. And if you live in Canada, like so many of you do, you can sign up to be an insider. 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
1: And welcome back to our final segment with Nick Begich as we talk about the human mind and artificial intelligence. Let's go to the phones. Thomas in La Jolla, California is up. Hey, Tom, go ahead.
9: George, I thank you, George, and Tom Danheiser for accepting my call. And Nick Begich, I've always been fascinated with your work and research over the last, 35 years with, for example, with HARP, that type of thing. My question specifically, Nick, is what are you utilizing first in hardware? Are you using a desktop computer, Macintosh, Windows, Linux, or... And what AI programs are you utilizing, maybe more than one, Claude, ChatGPT, there's Gemini with Google, and Apple is going to be releasing, if they haven't already, their in-app AI intelligence. So I was wondering if you could illuminate what you work on, unless you're working on like government computers or military computers, but if you're working, from your desktop, I'm curious what you're utilizing, both hardware and specific AI programs. And thank you for everything you do, Nick. Wonderful
7: Research. Well, thank you for the call. I'm using the computer I was using during that 3 weeks, I crashed it. It just didn't have enough memory and it just didn't have enough of everything. So I upgraded, to MacBook Air, and it's a, Apple, M2 chip. It's 24 gigabytes. In terms of the hardware, I'm using ChatGPT primarily in the work I'm doing now. And again, the reliability on the front end was pretty weak. The software that I've developed to work with ChatGPT is going to be open source. And I'm going to put it out relatively soon, probably in the next 30 to 45 days as a pilot. So it's going to be available. The code will be available. All of that will be available essentially as open source so people can start experimenting with it and poke holes in it, quite frankly. I want it to get better. But at this point, it works very well for me, but it may be just unique to me. I mean, maybe what I wrote works well because of the way I think, and maybe it doesn't apply to others as easily. I have a couple people that are using it now, and they've had some good results with it. So the architecture of the question is really the code that that I've developed to run with ChatGPT. And as I said, it's not validated externally to me at this point, but I want to get it out there so people can start using it and give me feedback so I can improve it if it can be improved.
1: Next up, let's go to Angela in Canada. Welcome to the show. Hi, Ange.
10: Hi. Thanks for taking my call.
1: Sure.
10: And hello, Nick. Thank you. I just I was wondering if, Nick, you've heard of a book. First of all, the author, Marge Piercy. Have you, either of you, George or Nick, heard of her?
7: No, I haven't.
11: No, okay. Me either.
10: She's up there with, like, Atwood, right? But anyway, so long story short, in my sociology theory I did back, this was going a number of years ago, back in 2008, and I'm not a fiction reader, but I had to do it for an assignment. And anyways, the instructor must have had some kind of insight. And as you were mentioning earlier there in the show, George, you talked about a show or a movie, and you were wondering where the producer...
11: Space Odyssey, director, yeah.
10: Yeah, okay, Space Odyssey, yeah. So you were thinking, where was this guy, how was he getting his information? Because it was obviously alluding to what's unfolding with all this with AI, right? So anyways, it made me think of the book that I did for my assignment. And anyways, it's called He, She, and It. I don't know if either of you have heard of it. But
7: No, really?
10: Nick, you haven't heard that of the book?
7: Not that one, Marge.
10: Yeah, it's by Marge Piercy, and I actually kind of recommend it to anybody because it's fiction. But it was when back in 2008 when I was reading it, and I was you know having a tough time because I'm not a fiction person, right? But I just found something as I was waiting online, and it's on. Well, I'm in Canada, so it says CanadianBookie.app. I don't know what they have there in the States, but you can find this information on this book. Instead of like, it's on Amazon probably, but you can find it on this app. And let me just go there again. I just kind of lost it because I picked up. So it's I got it on Canadian.bookie.app. And you can pull up, search the He, She, and It PDF. And it's 538 pages. But if you go through it, it talks about this. It's a story. And Marge Piercy must have had some incredible insight or I don't know. But it's based in 2050 in the book, and it goes into how this young woman loses her son, and she's in a big corporate organization, and then she starts to, in grief, go to her the family member, and then from there she unexpectedly comes across and gets into this community, this area of where they've developed, they're developing a cyborg. She meets a cyborg, is what they call it, and it's an actual artificial intelligent robot that has emotions and feelings, etc. And to the point where it's, you know, I won't get into all of it because you can find this information here, but it has feelings. It gets, she's toggling with how, because she's starting to have emotions for this robot, right? And it is based on artificial intelligence. So it's just that the book goes into, like, you know, and also the risks of, you know, because there's dangers, right? And this is presented.
11: There's a lot of dangers. Nick, how do some of these authors learn all this stuff?
7: Well, I think it's the same. You know, it's creativity. It comes from all from the same source. And then how people interpret it, the scientists invent something and the writer writes something. But what she just described, the caller just described, is in fact what's happening now. I mean, there's... robotics that are being developed that are like, those are going to get more sophisticated. The idea of them having real emotions, I want to really have us think about this for a minute a little bit deeper. And if people don't know what a sociopath is, online, go look it up and really understand a little bit, because they're perfect mimics. You know, they don't have real emotions. Neither do these machines, but they can imitate them in such a perfect way. And you see it. People, I just read a study recently that Generation Z are a fifth of them, almost a quarter of them, aren't having any kind of intimate relationships with real people. They're engaged with artificial intelligence at a level where they're getting their social relationships built around a fiction, a real fiction, a fiction that can never be human, can never be fully expressive as a human being. And the ability to mimic, humans can do this, and yet they don't experience necessarily real emotions. And machines, the new machines, AI can do this perfectly. And so, again, we have to consider these things machines. Some companies are trying to create personalities. I think this is fundamentally wrong. We need to recognize machines are machines. Don't give them personalities, because then it becomes just part of our part of an illusion, and it keeps us from the kind of human interaction that we really do require, and that is necessary for our spiritual, intellectual, and emotional growth.
11: And of course, Cornelius is with us in Louisiana. Welcome to the show, Cornelius.
12: Hey there, George and Nick. Boy, I tell you, we got the greatest callers and listeners, George. They've been trying to call me saying, oh, I need to get on. I need to get on. So I'm glad you waited for me for the last. Look, Nick, I've been looking at some of this stuff. 60 Minutes did a special on these data centers in Texas and stuff. They're trying to bring them to Louisiana. We're one of the poorest states in the nation, so they're trying to bring them here. I don't know if you heard about this. There's a bus tour called Humans First, and you can look it up online. And they're going all over the country trying to warn people about all this stuff. And, George, TMZ loves y'all and stuff. There's a guy named Tristan Harris, Center for Humane Technology. And he'd be a great guest, and Nick would probably love to talk to him. But I watched, and you had a guest this weekend with Richard Sherrod called David Neil Rodriguez. He's a former heavyweight boxer, and boy, he had some good information. But TMZ also had another guy on named Frank LaPena, and he's an influencer. He took on a Terminator robot, and he almost beat the robot, but the robot broke his wrist or ribs. So I just think, Nick, and I call AI the Antichrist intelligence, and if we're not careful, if you ever saw this show called Person of Interest, it was a great show on CBS. It's on Paramount Plus now. And if you remember Colossus, we're talking about movies, Colossus the Forbin Project, that was really something with those computers, a Russian computer and an American computer combined, and they blew up a nuclear base to show that they could control the world. But I think this 2030 thing, Klaus Schwab said you'll own nothing by 2030, and there's a guy named Harari, he said he's going to rewrite the Bible with AI. So I was just wondering, do you think AI may be the Antichrist? God bless you, George, and God bless you, Nick.
7: Well, I would say this. I don't think it's the Antichrist, but certainly could be a tool in the hands of that type of a person and personality. And I don't believe it is the Antichrist, but I definitely believe this is a tool that if it's in the wrong hands, it is a weapon of mass destruction, quite frankly. And again, the evolution of this is rapid. The power centers and the impact on communities with power usage is going to be a big thing. They're looking at Alaska, quite frankly, the North Slope of Alaska. We have huge amounts of natural gas that could be converted to electricity right there. We have natural cooling, which is one of the big power demands on the North Slope. And we have fiber optic systems that connect us to the world on the North Slope. And it's out of the way of the large numbers of people and impacts that draining existing power systems would have. These are all valid issues. And again, when I was speaking earlier about man's wisdom and God's wisdom being very different, and when you look at AI as the pinnacle of man's wisdom as it's applied to the earth, I think that's what you're referring to when you talk about the separation between an Antichrist and a Christian view of the world, for sure. But again, man's wisdom is limited. God's wisdom is not. I think we have access to all wisdom if we could just remember our connection to the creation and the creator.
11: Let's go east of the Rockies. Walter, truck driving in New York. Go for it, Walt.
13: Hey, George, thanks for having me on. Hey, Nick, what do you thought about AI being, for medical research? If you implant a chip in a person's brain, you can make them talk better. If they can't walk, you can make them walk and stuff. What's your thought about that?
7: You know, that's something that is being looked at. I mean, to make the blind see, to make people hear these kinds of issues using augmented technology, there's some use in that. I think there is some value in that, for sure. But again, what are you going to connect to? What aspects of mental function are you willing to give over to a machine? You know, if it's going to make your visual system operate, your hearing system operate, that's one thing. But if you're talking about cognitive emotions, there's already so much manipulation happening all around us. We're living in a world just submerged in manipulation on every single level. This technology needs to be rolled out. When you're talking about putting something in someone's body, this needs to be very carefully examined. We need to clearly understand what it's doing, and we need to set limits on being able to interfere with cognitive functions of the brain, because that's an interfering with our free will, something that God won't even do.
11: And Nick, how did you get a website called thehiddenmonks.com?
7: I think that's what we all are, and we just don't know it. You know, the people all over the world, we underestimate ourselves. Everyone has potential. We need to exercise our potential, look into ourselves, discover who we are, and find a way to step forward into what we can do. And we're all the hidden monks.
11: We'll come back in a moment and talk about families and dreams on Coast to Coast AM. Nick, thanks. Always great talking to you. Nick Begich.
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3: Headed to the U.S., I'm Deborah Valentine, Fox News. Chinese President Xi Jinping is on his way to Washington. Fox's Jonathan Savage looks ahead to the state visit.
4: President Trump will greet President Xi at Andrews Air Force Base. Accompanying the Chinese leader will be a large business delegation. Many will hope to see an extension of the truce on tariffs announced after the leaders met in South Korea last October. Trade is a long-standing challenge for the two superpowers, as is Taiwan. China wants the US to stop arming the breakaway island. But new challenges keep appearing. The two countries are in a race to dominate the rise of artificial intelligence, but the

0: also acknowledged they'll need to communicate in order to manage potential security risks. Jonathan Savage, Fox News.
1: President Trump spoke at the United Nations General Assembly Tuesday to defend his decision to attack Iran. Fox's Rich Hetson reports from Washington.
2: Arguing the United States offered Iran multiple opportunities to abandon its nuclear program.
3: Yet even after we agreed to a ceasefire for nuclear discussions, Iran promptly violated it with brazen acts of terrorism against civilian ships from other countries.
2: The president faces significant criticism abroad and in the U.S. for that decision. President Trump also told the U.N. General Assembly that he has a big decision to make: strike a deal with Iran to rebuild it or annihilate it. He also revealed U.S. officials, including envoys Steve Witkoff and Jared Kushner, met with the Iranian delegation for 3 hours. He says the talks were very productive.
1: Iran's President Masoud Pezeshkian is expected to speak at the UN General Assembly Wednesday. The National Hurricane Center says Polo has strengthened into a Category 5 hurricane as it targets Mexico's Pacific coastline. 13 New England states are bracing for the potential impacts of a nor'easter. 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
2: Up next, Dr. Edward Bruce Bynum joins us. We'll talk about his work, Dream Life of Families, and then we'll take your calls later on Coast to Coast AM. 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
2: And welcome back. Dr. Edward Bruce Bynum back with us, a licensed clinical psychologist and noted author. His works include The Dream Life of Families and a number of volumes of poetry. He's a winner of national poetry prizes as well. And here he is back on Coast to Coast. Bruce, welcome back. How have you been?
5: I've been great, George. Really good. How about you?
2: All is well. How did you get involved in dream interpretation and dream investigations?
5: Well, George, this goes back a long way with me. I mean, when I was a kid in L.A., 6, 8 years old, every other summer or so, we'd make the long trek back by car across Arizona, New Mexico, Oklahoma, all the way to Arkansas and Alabama, where my grandparents were. And when we got there, we would sometimes go to the countryside where my great-great-grandparents were, and they would tell me stories about this and about that. But particularly, I learned the lore of dreaming, about the mythic presence of spirits and all kinds of stuff. And this stayed with me. This stayed with me. And when I grew up to be an adult, went through college, and eventually got into graduate school in psychology, I said, I'm going to make a science.

scientific study of this because it was so profound and so moving to me. So I had to get rid of a lot of stuff that obviously wasn't true, but I also uncovered a lot of things that were true and things that I'm still learning today. So that's the origin of this. This just goes way back with me. And it is still one of the most vivid and exciting dimensions of my own life. And by the way, as you all know, the life of millions of other people.

0: 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Past results afford no guarantee of future results, and every case is different and must be judged on its own merits.
1: I got hurt in a car wreck. Do Mike and his team really get all those clients, all that money?
2: You bet we do. We got a client who has suffered a head injury, and we got them $500,000.
1: The numbers don't lie. Mike's definitely got this.
2: If you've been hurt in a car wreck, call me. I've got this.
3: Call 866-492-1288.
4: Data. And so I began to collect data. I told people what I was doing. This included not only my colleagues, but the patients I was seeing. And I would occasionally write articles and people would respond to that and so on and so forth. So I began to collect hundreds and hundreds of dreams. And I cataloged those dreams. And I just simply called it Dream Family Dream Research Cycle, because I had made the connection, intimate connection already between our dreams and our deep emotions and our family emotions. And so it just became a family dream research organization. And I collected hundreds and hundreds of studies. And out of that, I organized them. And that is where the actual clinical data came from that substantiated the work of families in the interpretation of dreams later and the dream life of families.
5: Did you find, Bruce, that the closer we were with our family members, the more the dreams kind of correlated?
4: Yeah, it's intuitively makes sense, and I wanted to make sure and verify that. So that's true. Now, that doesn't mean that you think about your family members all the time. In fact, somewhere between 15 and 20% of our regular dreams involve a family member. Now, that doesn't mean that they're the subject totally of the dreams, but they make guest appearances. Sometimes they are, central casting. And sometimes they're there as a cameo. But usually somewhere in between 15 and 20% of our dream content involves one family member or another. And as you well know, our most intense emotions, rightly or wrongly, involve our family members in one form or another. Our deepest conflicts usually have to do with family members. Our deepest loves, long-term, have to do with family members. So there's the connection there emotionally and physiologically and otherwise.
5: Why, when we sleep, doesn't the brain just shut down? And why does it dream?
4: Well, we're not absolutely sure why it dreams, but what we do know is that we have to dream. In other words, unless you're doing some sort of deep meditation where over time you do dream less, we have to dream. If we don't dream, we get a little loony, to be honest with you. You may recall that during the Korean War, when we were fighting with the North Koreans, some American soldiers were captured. And in order to get them to be, quote, brainwashed, unquote, the North Koreans developed a technique, which subsequently Americans are also using. But you don't have to necessarily hold a person down and torture them. What you do is you don't let them sleep. You don't let them sleep. And the first 24 hours, well, most people can sort of handle that. But after 36 hours or so, people start getting kind of shaky. And after 48 hours, it's very difficult to tell the difference between, quote, reality, unquote, and the dream state. And that's how they got them to talk, to divulge information, to confuse them. And that's how part of brainwashing works. And so you get a person into a deep state, they can't tell what's what. And if we don't dream, it's sort of refresh our brain and get rid of stuff in our brain we no longer need, we become kind of psychedelic and psychotic in our state.
5: Without sleep, without dreams, you do get a little wacky, don't you?
4: That's right. And that's everybody. Now, again, for folks who spend a lot of time in meditation daily, over time, you don't dream as much. That's true, but you still dream. And for the overwhelming majority of us, we have to dream. And that dream cycle kicks in, by the way. It's a physiological, neurological phenomenon. It kicks into every 90 minutes or so. In the day, when we're walking about, we

0: ignore it. We just go about our business. We might feel a little lull in energy for half a minute or something, but we keep going. But at nighttime, we attend to that cycle, that 90-minute cycle, and that's when we generally enter into a dream state. And when that's going on, a lot of interesting and funky things are happening in our brain.
1: Did you investigate the various kinds of dreams, like precognitive, lucid, nightmares, and the various other ones?
0: Yes. The average ones are, you know, are normal dreams, and that's they happen every night. And it's studied by cultures all around the world, including Freud and Jung and American culture and so on. And we found that in normal dreams, which happen every 90 minutes or so, they start every 90 minutes or so, that material gets condensed, it gets kind of distorted, and it turns into a symbol. Condensation, distortion, symbolization, and mixed in with the events recently called day residue, and then long-term deep memory. And that stew, that soup, turns out to be what our dreams are. And our dreams are always story-like. They're thematic, for better or for worse, but they tell us a story. It's like going to a movie. And it's not random. It can be chaotic, but not random. Whereas if we woke somebody up in the middle of the night when they were not dreaming, the memory is kind of scattered and it doesn't make much sense. And recall is sometimes very difficult. So there's REM sleep. That's what you call REM sleep. Rapid eye movements, a physiological thing that happens when we're dreaming. And then non-REM sleep.
1: I think a lucid dream is amazing because when you're in the dream and really know it's a dream, you feel like you could do just about anything.
0: You can. That's the point of having a lucid dream is, or I should say, one of the benefits of having a lucid dream. It's like walking into a movie that you're writing and directing, and you can, with some discipline, learn how to move the characters around in a certain kind of way. And the experience of whatever is happening is what's happening. And so in a lucid dream, you are sort of like wide awake, which means, George, that you can, if you choose, talk to a teacher. You can work on a problem. You can communicate with remote ancestors. There's all kinds of things that are accessible to you because your brain and all this information is now consciously available to you. You don't select it out like we do in the waking state. So that's one of the advantages of a lucid dream.
1: What causes a precognitive dream, Bruce?
0: We don't know, George. We don't know what causes it. We do know it happens, and we know how to recognize it. But a precognitive dream is still a mystery after thousands and thousands of years of people having them and consciously aware of them. But a precognitive dream is where you have a vision or an experience or a recognition of something that later on turns out to be true. I'll give you a concrete example. A precognitive dream would be where a long lost relative that you haven't spoken to in, oh my God, decades, comes to your house and you wake up the next morning. Then why did I think of Frank? Oh, well, I haven't talked to him in years. And then you get a letter that day in the mail and it's from Frank. And you go, whoa, I just dreamed about him last night. That's a precognitive dream. It's something that you had no connection with consciously, but turns out to be part of your reality landscape. For better or worse. For better or for worse.
1: I used to have a nightmarish type dream, Bruce. I needed 128 credit hours to graduate from the University of Detroit. and I was going to school full time during the day, doing my thing. I got a job at a television station, which necessitated me working full-time during the day, and then I had to switch my majors at night. Well, my dad was upset with me because he didn't think I'd get my degree in 4 years, and I promised him I would. And I needed 128 credit hours to graduate in 4 years. And I did it. But every time I'd go to bed, I would wake up in a cold sweat, thinking I only had 127 credit hours, that I was one short. It finally got to the point where I had to get my diploma and put it next to my bed stool. So when I woke up, I'd see the diploma and I'd be okay. I'd go back to sleep. Right. What caused that? And the dream stopped, by the way, after I did that.
0: Right, right. Well, that's a common dream. I've had that variation of that dream myself. Part of it is a deep anxiety dream, and the other is, like most of us, is a family stimulated one. You know, your father, who you loved and admired and looked up to, put pressure on you to come on, George, make sure that you got this. And you kind of, you know, very concerned about it, anxious, wanted to make sure that, one, you did everything you were supposed to do. Two, you wanted to please this very influential, beloved figure in your family. And so it's a combination of exactly what we're talking about here. Family dynamics, normal, healthy family dynamics, normal expectations, and the anxiety of not being able to quite do it. It's a little bit like folks who have the experience of falling in their dreams, you know? And that's another common one. And it's an expression of anxiety, of worry, a mild obsession, illumination. And it's a normal thing, but it's a way the body can express how we are emotionally feeling about something, and which are, again, powerfully influenced by our family dynamics, normal family dynamics. You know, happens during the different cycles of pregnancy. You know, different kinds of dreams are more popular, not popular, more predominant at certain times than others, based upon our family dynamics, our family connections.
1: I've had falling dreams. I've had flying dreams where I'm just flying like Superman through the sky. All kinds of strange. What causes those?
0: Well, that's an interesting subject. I mean, flying dreams in and of themselves are amazing. I mean, a flying dream for many people, if their culture will allow them to do it, are an entry into a realm of experience we usually refer to as either astral projection or on and out of body experience. And it can also be a stimulus, if you learn how to use it, a stimulus of entering into a lucid dream. So it has three different avenues that it can go down. But it's fairly common. And as I said, many people recognize it and use it so that they can actually enter into a lucid dream state. The Tibetan yogis, they used light and the flying as a prompt to be able to enter into a lucid dream state. And then from the lucid dream state, they began the deeper meditation. And that would often lead to the phenomenon of what we call the clear light experience. And that's an extraordinary experience in which your inner self is flooded by a profound wisdom kind of light. And again, we don't do that much in Western psychology because we find that area of taboo. But believe me, the ancients and the moderns have used it, not only in Tibet, but in different initiation systems in ancient Egypt and also West Africa, and also the Native American peoples here in the United States on their vision quests.
1: Can you use your dreams to heal your body?
0: Yes. It's tricky, and you have to apply a certain kind of discipline. But yes, I mean, just as during a waking state, you can use meditation to quiet yourself, okay, for various things. You can also do that in your dream state. Let me give you a common example. You and I both know that if during the day we're anxious about this or that, we can calm ourselves down by sitting, slowing our thoughts down, literally slowing down our brain, and we can make the anxiety go lower and lower and lower. Okay? So that's the kind of healing, quote unquote, of a common everyday anxiety state. Go a little further. If you have a psychosomatic situation like a GI tract disturbance, say irritable bowel syndrome or high blood pressure or any of a number of other regular human issues like that, you can use meditation during the day to quiet that body and particularly that area of the body down by various different behavioral medicine techniques. I used to work at the University of Massachusetts Health Services, and we had a behavioral medicine department in which we dealt with psychosomatic medicine. In other words, using the mind to affect the physical body. So it's quite doable, quite common. And it's oftentimes the only thing you've got to do. Otherwise, you have to do some pretty heavy medications. So yes, you can. Well, a person can learn how to heal themselves with some discipline in the dream state by learning how to focus on certain areas of the body in the dream state. And you can actually physically heal yourself in many things. You can also make things worse. So that's what I've said. You got to learn some sort of discipline for doing that. And very often, our dream states will presage, will let you know that you are beginning to develop an illness. Those are a particular kind of dream they call prodromal dreams. You're dreaming that something is wrong with the body, and then eventually you find out, my God, I have developed an ulcer. Oh my God, I have another kind of disturbance of one kind or another. And I had no idea, and neither did my physician, but I had felt for the last 6 months that was the case. Recently, I had a friend who unfortunately felt that he something was off. And he'd go to his physician, and the physician would say, well, there's nothing there, and da-da-da-da-da, and they'd run some tests, and they, no. He'd say, okay. Well, it turns out, you know, that unfortunately, a few minutes later, he had a serious stroke.
1: 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We'll take calls next hour on Coast to Coast as we talk about the dream life of families when we come back.
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11: Fox News, I'm Sue Guzman. President Trump delivering his speech before the United Nations General Assembly Tuesday, reiterating his threat to Iran. Fox Business Network's Edward Lawrence reports.
12: The president says he's open to a deal, but is contemplating total annihilation for the Iranian leaders. Now, the chokehold on the Strait of Hormuz pushed up oil prices, which increased gas prices.
11: Iran's president addresses the General Assembly today. A Republican senator calling for a congressional probe of President Trump's oldest son, Fox's Lisa Brady.
13: In a letter to the Senate Judiciary Committee, Utah Senator John Curtis says Donald Trump Jr. should be investigated over his business dealings and subpoenaed after a Russian oligarch paid for some of his wedding celebrations earlier this year. The bride, Bettina Trump, has called Umar Kremlev a dear friend.
11: The president did not attend that wedding. 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

0: 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In New York.
1: Hard to believe we're in the fall already. Wow, what a fast time, but it's a great favorite time of the year for me. We're going to come back in a moment with Edward Bruce Bynum. He goes by Bruce.

0: His book is called The Dream Life of Families. We'll get into more of that and take calls next hour here on Coast to Coast. If you had a chance to watch some of our programs called Strange Universe, Tom will tell you how.
1: Absolutely. That's our new program. It's a Spark TV original series, Strange Universe. 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So go to coasttocoastam.com right now. Lex has got all that info up there. And what he's put up there also is a clip, so you can kind of check it out. We have a new stage, a new set. It's a pretty cool show. So check it out. Danyon Brinkley was one of the first guests up there. So you can see that for yourself. 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
0: And welcome back. George Norrie along with Edward Bruce Bynum as we talk about his work, The Dream Life of Families. Bruce, the subtitle is called The Psycho-Spiritual Connection. What does that mean?
10: Well, the psycho-spiritual connection was a way for me as the author to open it up so that people knew that dreams are not only a biological or neurological phenomenon, but they're also a psychic phenomenon, and that they open the door to of psychic experiences like the ones we talked about before, precognition, but also events that happen quite a bit that we have an understanding of called, say, crisis telepathy, or clairvoyance, or psychokinesis. These are all phenomena that are under the general heading of psychic, but they also involve our brains in certain conditions.
0: Fantastic, to be sure. What do you like the best about dreams yourself, Ed?
10: For me, dreams are that borderline area where the physical world meets the much larger psychic and paranormal world. You know, George, in the last 60 years, science has revealed, particularly quantum mechanics, that everything, to some extent, is conscious or participates in consciousness, that even matter is not only physical, but also psychic at some level, which opens the door to phenomena which is, allows us to be in contact with other conscious forms of life and intelligence far removed from our physical brain, physical life. So the universe is really conscious and alive. And that's how it is that many people experience themselves as part of an organism that is not only rooted on the earth, you know, physical life, but also may participate in the life of other sentient or intelligent beings in other parts of the cosmos. And I realize it's a radical idea for many people, but quantum mechanics says it is possible. And the phenomenon is known as non-locality. In other words, there is the physical world, but the physical world is embedded in a much larger web of consciousness that is not exclusively located physically where it seems to be to our physical eyes. So non-locality, the reach of human consciousness, is infinite as far as we can see now. And so we're really coming out of, George, we're really coming out of the dark ages of science. And we're recognizing that our consciousness participates in a wider consciousness. And so that's why some people experience themselves as a part of another conscious organism or system. Specifically, some people experience themselves as being a subset of or part of a larger soul or soul group. And that is how they make contact with that, either through unusual dreaming or through deep meditation. And they realize that their soul actually is part of someone else's soul. We know that in what we're talking about in terms of families who share the same dream life at times, we know that. And that is pretty startling, but if we do, but why not also people who experience themselves as part of the soul of someone or some other intelligent being? So the range of human consciousness, as far as we know now, is unlimited. And that's really important because science is beginning to recognize that. Just like it took us 60 years to recognize publicly that the UFO phenomenon is real and is not only a, quote, phenomenon, unquote, but it is a fact that we don't have all the data on yet, but that it is quite real, and the U.S. government has acknowledged that. Well, the same thing with the nature of the range of human consciousness, how far we can go.
0: I had a technique that I use, I still do, and I know it works because I had results with it. But whenever I wanted to accomplish something, specifically a job, I would go to, right before I'd go to bed, I would concentrate and visualize the individual who does the hiring. And I would go to sleep thinking of that person. And sure enough, within a day or two after that night, that person or that person's representative would call me and say, can you come in for an interview, or can you do this? Can you do that? What was I doing that worked?
10: You were doing what we call dream research, a dream incubation. In other words, you really are creating the dream by having a conscious intention. And then you take that conscious intention into your dream state. And that influences not only your unconscious mind, but it also has contact with the minds of others. We're not quite sure how that happens, but we know that it does happen. And some people are gifted in being able to do that. You happen to be obviously one of them. But yes, it's got a name. It's called dream incubation. And I used it quite a bit in clinical situations with patients when they needed to get a courage enough to do something, or they wanted to follow through with something. So dream incubation is used by artists, is used by scientists, and lots of others. In fact, George, some of the major scientific breakthroughs in the last two centuries have come through dream incubation. Yes, the guy who discovered what's called the benzene ring, a fundamental biochemical phenomena, was peculiar. And he dreamed, after thinking about this for a long, long, long time, about how the system worked. And he had a dream. And in the dream, he dreamed of a snake biting its own tail. And he woke up on the train, boom, he had the solution to the problem. The guy who discovered the periodic table did the same thing. Dream incubation, it's real. Thomas Edison used to do it all the time. Thomas Edison would do it all the time. He'd have a thought, he's working on a problem, he and his crew were doing it. He would lay down on a couch with a ball in his hand, relax, fall into a dream. And by the time his hand totally relaxed and the ball fell out of his hand and hit the floor, he'd wake up, pow, he had the solution, the technical scientific solution to a problem. So dream incubation is an ancient technique, really ancient technique. It goes all the way back to the time of the ancient Egyptians and Greeks.
0: It's almost like a wireless internet, but how does my dream or my thoughts find that individual that I was concentrating on? It seems like
10: we don't.
0: I transmit to him, right?
10: You do. That's exactly what you did. I'd be lying if I said we knew exactly how you do it. We know the conditions. We know how to make it happen more. But the exact detail of how one is over to the other, unless we make the assumption, the radical assumption, that we are all part of the same conscious system. And once we do that, then it becomes scientifically, logically, and otherwise understandable. So some of it is a block in our way of understanding things. But we're very addicted to thinking of ourselves as individuals, in the sense that ultimately our innermost thoughts are our private thoughts and not accessible to others. And the whole thrust of the book, The Dream Life for Families, is that while that's predominantly the case, it is not absolutely the case. And some of our most fundamental, deeply held beliefs and perception are actually available to other people, particularly in states where dreams are shared dreaming, sometimes in situations of crisis, telepathy that happen a lot in families, where there's danger to one member of the family and the other member knows it at a distance. It happens. It happens. And it's been happening for hundreds of thousands of years. Hundreds of thousands of years. In fact, Sigmund Freud, believed that human beings communicated in the ancient times by telepathy before they began to communicate by spoken language. Sigmund Freud believed that.
0: Is there a source that is within our dream state that kind of does the manipulation?
10: There is a, I wouldn't say a source so much as a level of consciousness that facilitates it. Like in our deepest states where the brain waves are moving very slowly, what we call delta sleep. And in the next one, theta, that's the case. Let me say this. The brain has, as it goes through its day and night, it's constantly pulsating and generating electromagnetic waves. And in the deepest part of the night, when the brain waves are their absolute slowest, half a cycle to maybe four cycles a second, we generate what's called delta waves. And if we woke you up in a delta wave state, you wouldn't have any much recall of what was going on, except maybe you felt very peaceful. We woke you up when you were having what's called theta wave dreams. That's about five cycles to eight cycles of brainwave activity per second. You'd be dreaming mostly. If we woke you up between 9 and 12, it's called alpha. You find you in some light meditative state. And between 13 and 20 cycles per second, technically, you're wide awake. Okay? So our brain is going through different levels of pulsation and creation of waves all the time. Well, whichever is predominant sort of defines the state of consciousness we're in. Well, the slowest waves are conducive to that phenomenon. The slowest waves and the next slowest ones are much more likely to make that happen. And they're all conscious, but some of them are more under our influence and control for the waking state than others.
0: Once you begin to master it, you can do incredible things. You know that.
10: Oh, yes. Oh, yes. Oh, yes. Oh, yes. Our human potential is, we're still scratching the surface. And there are whole realms of our intelligence and consciousness that we're just discovering. We are on the brink of a major step in our evolution. We're in the first, for the first time in the history of our species, we're about to leave the planet physically in spaceships. You know, we're already orbiting the Earth. We're already sending ships to distant planets, ecosystems. So we are beginning as a species to do that. Well, psychically, we've been able to do that since our creation, our inception. But we haven't figured out how we can do that yet. We've awakened at various times, but then we go back to sleep. And we're not the first age to have discovered that. The ancient Romans did. They had a whole religion. They called the Mithraic religion. And in that religion, people would learn how to intentionally induce an OBE or out-of-body state, usually in the dark, in caves, and make psychic travels from one place to another. And it was the dominant religion of the Roman Empire until Christianity came along. The ancient Egyptians of 2000 BC, before the age of time of Christ, used to have rites in the Great Pyramid where they induced people into out-of-body states, and then they would travel. And they did that because they didn't want people in the traditions having intellectual only knowledge of this, of out-of-body states of travel. They wanted people to have experiential knowledge of this, and that would ratify the system. And they did it. And they used hypnosis, they used out-of-body states. They induced conditions that are more familiar to near-death experiences and out-of-body experiences as a clinical phenomenon. We don't do that today, but we know that it happens.
0: How closely, Bruce, does this echo near-death experiences, the dream state?
10: They're similar in this way. When you have an NDE or near-death experience, there is obviously a crisis going on, and you have the experience of psychologically abstracting yourself from the dense material realm, okay, but you're conscious and you can sort of like see yourself, but you see yourself from a different psychological and experiential perspective. And then for the former NDE or near-death experience, you go through the phenomenon of a tunnel of light and move toward a realm that is much more of a spiritual realm. And that is the near-death experience.
0: It's remarkable. We're going to come back in a moment with Edward Bruce Bynum on Coast to Coast and talk more about the dream life of families. And we'll take your questions with him when we come right back on Coast to Coast AM.
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10: Decision lies ahead. I'm Sue Guzman, Fox News. President Trump addressing the UN General Assembly Tuesday, saying he has a big decision to make about Iran.
11: Arguing the United States offered Iran multiple opportunities to abandon its nuclear program.
12: Yet even after we agreed to a ceasefire for nuclear discussions, Iran promptly violated it with brazen acts of terrorism against civilian ships from other countries.
11: The president faces significant criticism abroad and in the U.S. for that decision. President Trump also told the U.N. General Assembly that he has a big decision to make: strike a deal with Iran to rebuild it or annihilate it. He also revealed U.S. officials, including envoy Steve Witkoff and Jared Kushner, met with the Iranian delegation for 3 hours. He says the talks were very productive.
10: Fox's Rich Edson. Powerful nor'easter threatening millions along the East Coast with days of wind, flooding, and pounding surf.
13: Heavy surf already coming in. We could see waves up to 18 feet in the coming days as this nor'easter is developing with wind gusts up to 60 miles per hour. And what that could possibly do is not out power to many communities up and down the I-95 corridor. Over 80 million people are going to be affected in 13 different states. And here in the OBX, a fragile piece of land that gets hit by hurricanes and nor'easters, they are very concerned. Just to the south of us in Hatteras, where over 20 homes have fallen to the sea because of erosion over the years.
10: Fox Weather's Robert Ray reporting from the Outer Banks. Meantime, Hurricane Polo has intensified into a powerful Category 5 storm off of Mexico's Pacific coast. Less than 24 hours after developing, it's packing winds of 165 miles an hour. Moisture from Polo fueling a dangerous New Mexico flood threat. Flash flood emergency posted and evacuations are underway in Mora County. 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
1: And welcome back, George Norrie, with Dr. Edward Bruce Bynum. Bruce, why do some people remember their dreams, other people don't?
6: Most of that is a matter of culture and learning. I mean, we all dream. Most of us dream every night, and some of us don't necessarily value our dreams. It's just sort of like a toss-away phenomenon, so we forget, just let it go. Whereas other people have an interest in their dreams for one reason or another, and so they study them a little bit more, and your interest increases your memory recall. And so that's the connection. It's mostly a matter of interest and the cultural allowing you to do that. Permission is the word, permission to remember.
1: Have you found that there's a correlation between how tired you are and the kind of dreams you do?

0: There's a loose correlation, a loose correlation. I mean, if you are really exhausted because you've been working overtime for a long period of time, there's a good chance that your dream will have content in it that indicates that your body's lethargic, feels heavy, sluggish, and so on and so forth. But it's not a one-to-one correspondence. It's not a one-to-one correspondence.
1: Of everything you've done in the dream state, what do you find the most fascinating for yourself?
0: Well, for me, George, the most phenomenal for me is when I've been able to successfully, and it's rare, but I've still been able to do it, enter into a

0: Paid for client portrayal and endorsement. 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Past results afford no guarantee of future results, and every case is different and must be judged on its own merits.
1: I got hurt in a car wreck. Do Mike and his team really get all those clients, all that money?
2: You bet we do. 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
1: The numbers don't lie. Mike's definitely got this.
2: If you've been hurt in a car wreck, call me. I've got this.
3: Call 866-492-1288.
4: Physical body. So that for me have been highlights of my life and ways that have pointed me to could stay on the path.
5: Bruce, how do you think I tapped into the dream incubation that we were talking about with my ability to send thoughts to other sleeping people?
4: I think, quite frankly, George, you lucked out. You were observant. And you noticed those correlations going on in life. And you said, I wonder. And then you tried it for a few times, and when it started working, you said, hey, got it. And so, you know, many discoveries in the scientific and artistic world come about exactly the way you did.
5: There's got to be something out there, though, somewhere, somehow, that finds the individual that you're thinking about to send them those thoughts.
4: Yes, yes. That's because we're all part of the same field. We're all part of the same field. Think about it. When you were growing up, whether you had siblings or not, or parents who were there steady or not, you all were kind of like living in the same place most of the time. Most of the time you went to sleep at the same time. Most of the time you were dreaming at the same time. During the day you ate food at the same time. There was a coordinating tendency of life. And that creates a field, F-I-E-L-D, a field in which you are a member or a part of that field. And the field influences the individual particles, so to speak, in the field. It's like a wave in the sea. I mean, you can have an individual wave in the sea, but there's a higher probability that the waves of the ocean influence the individual wave. It coordinates them, you know? That's the case in social situations. That's the same in family situations. That's the same with particles and waves in quantum mechanics and relativity. You know, the individual particle is profoundly influenced by the waves of the field. And that is what allows you to connect. That allows you to have a resonant affinity, so to speak, with someone else. And in families, it's called a family unconscious. We're all part of the same family unconscious system. We all share many same symbols and images and events and coordinating activity and persons. So we all have this in common, and that is what creates the overarching field, and that is what you connect with. That is what you connect with.
5: Now, it's not a dream, but what do you call it when somebody is thinking of somebody and that individual calls you?
4: That's a good common variety of what's called telepathy. Or under the umbrella of psi, PSI. But it's a common telepathy. It happens. It's usually very brief, very momentary, but it happens. There's a particular brand of that, however, George, that's called crisis telepathy. And in crisis telepathy, it's very specific. You're usually in a very relaxed or sleeping, dreaming state, and some member who you already have a connection with, not a stranger, usually a family member or a lover, a very close person, is in crisis. They're almost killed, they're in danger, whatever. And they send out, so to speak, an intense charge of life energy, if you want to think about it that way. And that's very activated, adrenergic. And you're in a passive, cholinergic, receptive state. And the communication, the information is communicated that particular way in a very powerful, sharp blast. And you recognize, you understand, oh my God, my friend da-da-da is in trouble. And then later you want to find out at that particular time, they were in a frightening situation. So it's referred to as crisis telepathy, and it's pretty well known in the field of paranormal research, but it's also known in the fields of psychiatry and psychology, allied fields. It's just that it's not as well accepted or understood, but it is acknowledged that it does happen, and it's not rare. Crisis telepathy, I've experienced it. Millions of people have experienced it, and they do every day. It's just that it doesn't make the headlines.

0: lines, you know?
1: That's right. Let's go to the phones. Wildcard line, Billy's with us in Glendale, California to start. Hi, Billy.
2: Hey, how you doing, George? Bruce, how you doing, brother?
0: Hey, Billy.
2: I have two questions. One question is, how do we improve and influence relationships with our friends who appear in our dreams? And also, I've had a series of dreams in which I've gone back in time to my own past, to when I was in high school in 1996, and I'm, you know, encountering my friends there, but we're experiencing events that never actually happened. So I'm also wondering, is it possible to use your dreams to actually change your past? And if so, how?
0: Well, those are two interrelated but not identical situations. If you want to improve your relationship with your friends and they appear in your dreams, I suggest that you find a reason to contact them. You know, text, tell them you were dreaming about them, or whatever it might be. But you find
1: or you're concerned about them.
0: Or you're concerned about them. Yeah, anything. Find a reason why you're communicating with them. And so that's the best way to increase that, just by contact. In terms of going back to your past, to events that happened, you're trying to, what we call in psychology, psychiatry, re-narrate your situation. And that's actually used a lot in therapy. People have, say, a complex relationship that's not so pleasant with an important member of their family historically or even ongoing. To go back and think through, how would I have preferred that situation to have worked out? Okay. And thinking about that and what the permutations of that are, and that helps the person re-narrate that, including re-narrate their experience and give them an alternative way of working it out. That happens in the field of straightforward clinical hypnosis. There's an allied field called EMDR. And that's what they do. They go back and help a person re-narrate a traumatic experience and have a positive outcome with it, and then live their life in the context of, if this had gone the other way, this is how I would be feeling. This is what I would be doing. These are the kind of choices I would be making. So you're talking about a phenomenon that is clinically used right now, okay, in certain situations. And you're not so much changing the past as you are changing your relationship to the past. And that in turn changes how you feel about them, your body, and how your body and you react and feel from that point on.
1: West of the Rockies, let's go to Santa Barbara, California. Zaki's with us. Hi, Zaki.
3: Hockey, how are you guys doing tonight? Hello, George, long-time listener, long-time talk.
1: Thank you.
3: Hello, Bruce, our guest listener. Is that Bruce? Or
0: Yes.
1: Goes by Bruce, yeah.
3: Okay. Bruce, I just want to say a few things to you, long-time listener of the show. Other than that, been big in the paranormal a long time, studied hypnosis therapy, not just added body experiences. Been through, gotten to aromatherapy not too long ago. From now again, I had some lucid dreams. Not just build up, good build up from the mind. How can I say this? From different experiences. Other than that, I mentioned catch what you can from the paranormal. When not just blocks from dreams. That's not good. Whoever, how can I say this? Well, can you take me your point of view? Even when you can't dream every night of not just what I just said, of the same dreams, what you expect, what you're hoping or wanting from experiences before, the present, from time from now. Even there's blocks on dreams paid for by a paranormal. How can I say this? Can I have your take on view? Even they're blocked out, you wake up like a big block. If you had a few dreams of that before, can I have your take on from what I just said? That'd be great. Thank you, George.
1: All right, Zaki, thank you. Go ahead, Bruce.
0: Well, what you're tapping into is a phenomenon in dreams that referred to as repression. Sometimes we intentionally forget dreams or push them out of awareness because we can't quite digest them. They don't quite make sense. And so we push them out of

0: our minds, because the thinking about them would be too overwhelming and disorganizing for us. So that's normal repression. And it's not always a bad thing at all. Normal, bad thing at all. In fact, a lot of times we need to forget things in the past so that we can move on, so that we can heal. Sometimes we can't do it very successfully, but by and large, most of the time, repression in dream states is a good thing.
1: Let's go to first-time caller Cody, truck driving in Virginia. Hi, Cody.
2: Hey, how y'all doing? Thanks for having me. Big fan. Love the show.
1: Thank you, sir.
2: Been listening to for years. So, real quick, so I have lucid dreams all the time, and they're always, I'm always in a state where I can control what I'm doing in this lucid dream, but I can't control what's happening around me. And most of the dreams are like a nuclear event, or we're at war with another country on our own land, or there's extraterrestrials coming down in big spaceships that are like cruise liners, you know, and they're just coming down and taking people away, you know, et cetera, et cetera. But in my dreams, I'm always able to counteract or survive or fight and control what I'm doing. And I also have most of my more lucid dreams always occur if I take a nap during the middle of the day.
0: Yes. Yes. Well, taking a nap during the middle of the day does facilitate it, because you are recognizing this, the onset of sleep. And that is when it's best to have a lucid dream, is at the onset of sleep. Instead of letting yourself go into the unconscious realm of sleep, you alert yourself that my mind is changing, and let me remain conscious and aware. So that's the technique, the trick that you've intelligently learned how to do. In terms of being able to control everything in the dream, most people in a lucid dream do not control everything in a dream. They control themselves, the central character, and they can oftentimes really influence different individuals in the dream. But they don't. That doesn't mean that they control everything in the dream any more than when we're in the waking state. We control everything that's going on around us. We can influence it, but we can't necessarily control it. So it's a matter of how far your control, your influence goes. And yours sounds like what it is for most lucid dreamers. You control your immediate mind and the immediate environment, but you can't control the entire environment. And it sounds like from your dreamscape that many different kinds of phenomena are coming, arising to you, or you're interested in, sometimes menacing and sometimes very exciting and interesting to you. And so you've allowed your mind to do that. You're open to it. And so it comes in. But don't put yourself in the position. Don't back yourself into a corner that you have to be able to control everything going on in the lucid dream. Your lucid dream is about you being self-consciously aware of what's going on and writing part of the script. But it doesn't mean that you get to choose what everybody in the dream is saying. That's a different kind of situation.
1: Can we sometimes in a lucid dream get over-concerned about certain things or overconfident?
0: Yes, especially in the early stages of the lucid dream. Once you got the phenomenon under control, you think that, okay, then I can make this happen in the lucid dream. Well, therefore, I can also make it happen in the waking state. No, you can't. And so that's one of the things to recognize. But in the environment of the lucid dream, very often you can. Case in point, you may have a reason to talk to a beloved relative ancestor that's passed on. Well, in the lucid dream, because you still share consciousness with that person, because consciousness pervades beyond the brain, as we were saying earlier, you have access to communication with them and can have communication with them. You may not like what they say, and you can't control what they say, or even if you have a spirit guide, but you can control that you are communicating with them. And that's the more important one, that you can actually communicate with them. Because consciousness is like physical matter. It's trans-temporal, trans-spatial. It goes beyond space and goes beyond time. And we know that in a physical way now. Quantum mechanics has demonstrated that. And by the principle of what's called non-locality, which means that things are not condensed and located only in one spot, but can, the boundaries are much more open. The field has allowed now people who've been doing psychic research for many, many decades, if not centuries, to realize that some phenomena on the edges of what we traditionally have considered acceptable clinical research, consciousness can reach it. So we're entering into an exciting, expansive new era in the science of the mind and the science of human beings, consciousness. And that I find to be a very uplifting and exciting development.
1: Bruce, where's the best place to get your book, The Dream Life of Families?
0: Oh, you can pick that. That's easy. That's right off the internet. You can just go to, you know, any number of websites, Amazon, Barnes & Noble, or you can go directly to the publisher, Inner Traditions and Bear Company. But you can just, if you look it up under my name, Edward Bruce Bynum, there'll be a number of books that come up, and it's right there. And you just push a button and pop goes the weasel, and there it is.
1: How many more books do you have coming up?
0: I don't know. It kind of depends on how long the spirits let me be here.
1: All right, stay with us. We're coming back for final calls with Dr. Edward Bruce Bynum right here on Coast to Coast, author of The Dream Life of Families.
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3: Fox News, I'm Deborah Valentine. While addressing the UN General Assembly in New York Tuesday, President Trump said there are only two choices regarding Iran, make a deal or face annihilation. He reiterated that while speaking to reporters.
4: In one case, it's obliteration, and the other alternative is potential greatness. It could be a great country.
3: President Trump also said he thinks the Iran conflict will end after the midterm elections. Today, President Trump greets Chinese President Xi Jinping upon his arrival at Andrews Air Force Base for a three-day state visit to Washington.
5: Many will hope to see an extension of the truce on tariffs announced after the leaders met in South Korea last October. Trade is a long-standing challenge for the two superpowers.
3: Fox's Jonathan Savage. AI and Taiwan are also expected to be major topics discussed between the two leaders. America's listening to Fox News.
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1: 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We'll be doing that tomorrow. And then Victoria Gross joins us to talk about hauntings on Coast to Coast. Beyond Belief, that's our television show, one of them, and you can go to beyondbelief.com to watch them.
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2: 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I believe it's the third one from the left. 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
4: Whether it's physical activity, obesity, diet, smoking, low on hormones, stress, sleep disorders, or your age can be supported by reducing inflammation and aiding the body to heal itself appropriately. 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
1: And welcome back. Dr. Edward Bruce Bynum with us as we talk about dreams. Bruce, what causes a nightmare?
8: Well, a nightmare is usually caused by a confluence of somewhat uncomfortable situations. We have our regular or normal dreams, and they occur in the dream cycle that happens roughly every 90 minutes. And then through the night, the dreams get longer and longer and longer, and so on. A nightmare, however, is a dream that gets sort of inflamed, and it becomes very uncomfortable, usually as the result of an unfortunate situation that's happened or a long-standing phobia or fear, and the dream bursts, so to speak, and is inflamed, and you have a nightmare, a frightening situation. And that, by the way, is not the same as what's called a night terror. In a nightmare, you actually have images, like you have in a dream, of things, except that they're usually negative and frightening and full of anxiety and fear and so on. A night terror, however, is occurring at a deeper level. And when you wake from that, you don't even have a memory of it. You just have the physical sense that this was terrifying, unreal, uncanny. And, people feel like they're being possessed, something like this. Young children, when they're trying to learn how to live in the waking state, often have what's called these night terror experiences, and they get locked in them. Or people who are actually having, unfortunately, a significant mental breakdown that have a night terror. A nightmare, however, is like a bad, bad dream. And they're normal. They happen in the same dream cycle. They're just unpleasant.
1: What do you think of the paranormal, where people see the hag visit them at night and stuff like that?
8: Those are usually folks who have opened a channel or given permission for a channel of their psyche to be open to this. And ghosts are real. They're disembodied consciousness, disembodied spirits in the world.
1: Sure.
8: For one reason or another, they're quite real. And some people are open to perceiving them. Most of us are not, but some people are. And that's what an unhappy spirit, what the Tibetans call a hungry ghost. In some cultures, they refer to as other things. In West Africa, there's a phenomenon, a tradition they refer to as the witches are riding me. And what's happening there is a person gets caught in one of those kind of like a nightmarish, vaguely out of body experiences. Their body is frozen. They can't move it, but their mind is wide awake, but their mind is locked into a nightmare. And it's called the witches are riding me, and they can't seem to get out of it. So there are different expressions of that depending on the culture and society and so forth that you're in. The peoples of, ancient peoples of Alaska would experience these and so forth. So they're quite common. They're just part of human experience. This is just part of human experience that isn't very pleasant. That's all.
1: Let's go back to the phones. Jeremy in North Dakota to get us started. Go ahead, Jeremy.
9: Hello, George and Bruce. I have kind of an odd question. Do you think dreams are a way of interacting with an alternate reality?
8: Absolutely, yes. Dreams are one of the ways of doing that. It does not mean that every dream by any means is interacting with an alternate reality, but alternate realities can be entered into through the dream state. Yes. And the more you give yourself permission to do that, the more likely it is to happen. And by the way, for folks who are listening, alternate states are not predominantly unpleasant. They're often very pleasant. One can have a communication with an ancestral spirit, ancestral soul that you're very close to, who has passed on to a realm that is much more luminous, intelligent, and compassionate than this one is. And so that's an alternate reality. And for whatever series of family dynamics and so forth, they're communicating that to you. That's fine. When a person has a near-death experience, usually that is after they get over the crisis part of it initially, the rest of that experience is usually very uplifting and pleasant. Not always, but usually very uplifting and pleasant. And feelings of compassion and insight predominate. And that is an alternate reality, but if not an unpleasant one, again, that's after the initial crisis of the near-death entry, so to speak.
1: Let's go to Ruth in Maryland on the wildcard line. Hello, Ruth.
10: Hi, George and Dr. Bruce. Thank you for taking my call. And Dr. Bruce, I have had dreams of the water my whole life, and these dreams of the water, I'm always trying to cross some kind of bridge or boardwalk. I call them boardwalks. And there's always been some kind of a storm or a flood, and the bridge is broken, or there's the boardwalk is under the water and there's missing boards and it's hard. It's dangerous. I've actually done it before in real life about 8 to 10 years ago. When I was very young, I told George I used to dream every night that I was in a vehicle and the bridge broke. It was a storm and I went off the bridge, but everything was old. It was very old cars from like maybe the 20s, and it's always wooden bridge. And the most recent dream that I had about this was probably a couple years ago, and I dreamed I was on a boardwalk and I was with, I mean, wall to wall people. I mean, they were strangers. I didn't know who these people were. We were trying to, like, you know, I guess get back to the land, and there were boards missing. Some places there were two boards missing. I don't know if you've ever tried to walk across the flooded pier boardwalk. It's dangerous. It's fun, but very dangerous. And in that dream, I didn't know who all these people were or where we were going. And there was boards missing, and there was a man in front of me that had a cane, and I was worried about him. How is he going to cross over? Because it was hard where the boards were missing. You had to, you know, climb over. In some places, there were two boards missing. And then just recently, okay, only a couple weeks ago, I picked up a magazine when we were out, and it had some history articles in there about the steamships. And I have boats myself on the steamboats and all. I mean books. I have books on the steamboats. But I have not seen a picture of this. And then I saw a picture of what was in my dream. And I did not know those steamboats carried so many people. They actually carried 4,000 people. And there's a picture here of a boardwalk, pier, whatever you want to call it, and they're all coming off it's just filled. There must be like 1,000 people standing on this boardwalk. And that's like exactly, except in this picture, it's a nice day. I guess it's not a storm and nothing's broken, but in my dream, it was flooded and it was broken. And I'm always trying to get across. And then like, I always wake up, and George said I might have drowned it when I told him about the first dream. I don't think so, George, because I love the water. I'm not scared of it at all. I love it. I always want to go right to it. But anyway, what do you think about that? What do you think could be those dreams, Dr. Bruce?
8: Well, thanks for bringing this up, because what you're talking about is something that many people experience. At the very least, it is a kind of an unresolved, probably this life traumatic experience in which either water was involved or some threat of water, and you were trying to get to someplace but couldn't quite get to it. And so that's a common recurring motif in dreams. It's like falling dream, or it's like needing to get the extra credit so I can graduate dream. It's a common, normal anxiety dream. The other possibility, however, I'd like you to be open to, just to be open to the possibility, is that this may be the result of trauma from a past life in which this may have been how you experienced a past life and passed out of it. You know, in reincarnation studies, and by the way, these have been carried out at American universities and medical schools, particularly the University of Virginia studied this phenomena and continues to do so, where events from a prior prior life influence the nightmares that we have today. And usually when a person has experienced this, it has been some event in which it took their life, unfortunately, in a prior life, but they still have memories of it, and they're trying to still work it out in some kind of healthy way. And so what the human mind does is it goes back and it approaches it again and again from different perspective and again, trying to work out, trying to give it a different narration, trying to figure out a healthy way to resolve this sorts of situations. And prior life experiences have now been validated. It's not widely, totally accepted in the fields of psychology and psychiatry, but there's more and more increasing evidence for it because people have done field studies. There are certain kinds of recurring motifs that happen here, and usually it's around a tragic situation. Sometimes people find out that this individual died a certain kind of way, and there's a mark on the body. Well, the person in this life has a mark on the body in the same place. This is one of the tangible physical indications of a past life experience. We live in three bodies, so to speak. There's our dense physical body, but there's also then the energy body around us, which we call it astral body if you want to, call it spiritual body, psychic body. There are many different terms for it, and it integrates a lot of different levels of our consciousness. And then the last level is our purely spiritual body, our causal body, okay? And it is a higher mental concepts. And beyond that is the actual true spiritual body. So we live, so to speak, in three bodies, and each of those bodies has a memory. And when we pass on, we take some of those memories with us. Just like when we leave the physical waking state, we take some of the memories and experiences from our waking state into our dream state, trying to come up with a solution. The mind is always trying to find a solution to solving problems. Sometimes it's very practical. It's not always a psychic event. Very often it's very practical, trying to work out a problem, trying to work out a trauma, trying to work out something else like that. So that's my intuition. And I would try something. I would try to recall the incident before I went to sleep and ask the dream to come up with a solution for you, like George did earlier when he did dream incubation. Try something like that, and you may find over several months that your mind begins to figure out what it is that it keeps asking you. Because clearly a recurring dream is a question that is unresolved, unanswered. And that's what you're all trying to do. Use your intelligence, intuition and intelligence, and ask yourself, and you will find that you have the wisdom deep inside of you to uncover what it is that you keep asking yourself.
1: Let's go to John in Phoenix, Arizona. Hi, John.
11: Hey, George. Thanks for fitting me in. Hey, Dr. Bynum, you mentioned the four different phases, A through D, where the cycles of the brain go from high to low. Now, yes. Obviously, if you're in a deep sleep, you're in that low cycle where your brain is in that delta area. And if yes. you have an outside stimulus, say something that's going on, can you be listening to an outside stimulus and have that incorporated into your dream state dream?
8: Absolutely, yes. Absolutely, yes. And there have been scientific clinical laboratory studies to do that. Now, it's not a one-to-one correspondence, but you can actually do it. You can be in a dream state, and something is going on in the, say, in the room or outside the building. Elements of that will get integrated into your dream state. You know, say you're sleeping in your room, and there's a truck or something else that goes by and it backfires. You will have some stimulus of that occurring in your dream. It won't be a truck driving by. It'll be more like a gunshot going off, or firecrackers, or something that is analogous to it. Okay, but the stimuli itself, the stimuli can be auditory, it can be tactile, it can be any number of things, but it will show up in your dream state.
1: Fascinating discussion, to be sure. Thank you, Dr. Edward Bruce Bynum. Come on back again. For Dan Galante, Tom Danheiser, Sue Trikas, Lex Lonehood, Sean Latasore, Alec Fernandez, Tim Banal, Mary Berry, George Knapp, and Richard Serrett, I'm George Norrie, somewhere out there on Coast to Coast AM. We'll see you on our next edition. Until then, be safe, everyone.

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10: Choices on Iran. I'm Deborah Valentine, Fox News. President Trump spoke at the United Nations General Assembly Tuesday, defending his decision to attack Iran. Fox's Rich Etson reports from Washington.
11: Arguing the United States offered Iran multiple opportunities to abandon its nuclear program.
12: Yet even after we agreed to a ceasefire for nuclear discussions, Iran promptly violated it with brazen acts of terrorism against civilian ships from other countries.
11: The president faces significant criticism abroad and in the U.S. for that decision. President Trump also told the U.N. General Assembly that he has a big decision to make: strike a deal with Iran to rebuild it or annihilate it. He also revealed U.S. officials, including envoys Steve Witkoff and Jared Kushner, met with the Iranian delegation for 3 hours. He says the talks were very productive.
10: Iran's President Masoud Pezeshkian is expected to speak at the U.N. General Assembly today. China's President Xi Jinping is on his way to Washington. Fox's Jonathan Savage looks ahead to the state visit.
13: President Trump will greet President Xi at Andrews Air Force Base. Accompanying the Chinese leader will be a large business delegation. Many will hope to see an extension of the truce on tariffs announced after the leaders met in South Korea last October. Trade is a long-standing challenge for the two superpowers, as is Taiwan. China wants the U.S. to stop arming the breakaway island. But new challenges keep appearing. The two countries are in a race to dominate the rise of artificial intelligence, but they also acknowledge they'll need to communicate in order to manage potential security risks. Jonathan Savage, Fox News.
10: A mass shooting in South Africa. Police say three assailants shot and killed at least 11 people at a house party. Three others were wounded. Police

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0: heartland of America and the gateway to the West. Good morning, good evening, wherever you may be across the nation, around the world. I'm George Norrie, and this is Coast to Coast AM. Welcome, season of fall. Here we go. Later tonight, dreams. Here's what's happening. Measles seem to be popping up all around the country. Philadelphia, St. Louis, and other regions in Philadelphia. They're reporting two possible measles exposures within a week, the latest at the Philadelphia International Airport. St. Louis had a ballpark. The individual in Philadelphia with measles was traveling through Philadelphia, did not apparently leave the airport. Measles popping all over the place, and apparently they're very serious. I didn't think so when I was a kid, but they are now. People get pneumonia and die from it. Meanwhile, President Donald Trump issued a stern warning for Iran to make a deal soon or face severe consequences for its pursuit of a nuke weapon. He merely said, "I have a big decision to make. Will a deal be made with Iran that lets them rebuild and create a far greater country than ever before? Maybe one of the greatest in the Middle East or even the world? We shall see," he told the National Assembly at the United Nations. With more on today's activities, here's Tom Danheiser. Tommy?
1: Well, George, U.S. President Donald Trump said U.S. and Iranian officials met on Tuesday shortly after he threatened that he may annihilate the Islamic Republic if a deal isn't reached soon to end the nearly seven-month war. The president used his U.N. General Assembly address for the state of progress, including adding private sector jobs, stemming illegal migration, and curbing crime, before defending his decision to start a war with Iran. He accused Iran of stalling to make a deal to fully reopen the Strait of Hormuz and negotiate an endgame to the war until after the midterm elections in the U.S. Meanwhile, UN Secretary General Antonio Guterres made his final address Tuesday to the General Assembly gathering of world leaders not to abandon cooperation and shared decision-making amid accelerating global challenges and power competition. Iraqi Prime Minister Ali al-Zaidi has said Iran has not allowed Iraqi tankers to pass through the Strait of Hormuz, adding Iraq has lost $60 billion in revenue since the U.S.-Israel war began. And crude oil prices are hovering around $89.83 a barrel as markets react to shifting geopolitical developments. George?
0: Thank you, Tom. Charles R. Smith is one of America's leading experts on advanced technology and implications for war. Charles, it seems like every week we talk about this and it's not getting any better. Your thoughts?
2: Well, what we're seeing is a lot of jockeying, but I think we predicted that in the past couple of weeks that the economic damages to Iran would probably be much more successful than military operations. However, and I will note that my sources have indicated that we have seen extensive air activity over the Gulf region, in particular a large number of Air Force tankers, as well as surveillance aircraft and unmanned surveillance aircraft in the region. That has an indicator of a potential massing of air assets and rendering for perhaps yet another assault. The Iranians, on the other hand, unable to conduct any trade whatsoever with the embargo on all of their ports and facilities. The best they can do at this point is using small fishing boats and their fleet of very small boats to keep their Houthi rebel allies supplied. That's about it. So not much going in and not much going out. The net result, of course, is extreme pressure on the Iranian regime because they have had to shut down wells, and that's not a good thing in the long term, especially for them or for the region. So essentially, after the UN meet today, the kind of discussion actually sounds much more rational, I'm sure you'll note that, than previous demands that had been issued.
0: All right, thanks, Charles. Appreciate it. After years of sellers holding the upper hand, the U.S. housing market is shifting in buyers' favor, but many are still reluctant to make a move. Nationally, there are significantly more sellers than buyers in the market. Sellers outnumbered buyers nationwide by 58% in August. Investment analyst John Truman Wolf with us here. John, what's going on with the real estate market? Your thoughts?
3: Well, there's several cities, George, that article covers where the sellers are way more than the buyers. And I mean, the sellers are way more than the buyers. So it's giving the buyers a leg up. All of that said, the real estate market continues to be hampered, George,

by high interest rates. 30-year mortgage rates are slightly above 7%. It makes it difficult for first-time home buyers to qualify for a loan. And it has put a cap on the strength of the real estate market in this country. And I don't think this is going to change until this war gets wrapped up and rates come down. It's not a good sign, although in those cities that you just mentioned, you didn't mention the cities, but in that article, it mentions Miami and Nashville.

0: Paid for client portrayal and endorsement. The choice of a lawyer is an important decision and should not be based solely upon advertisement. Past results afford no guarantee of future results, and every case is different and must be judged on its own merits.
1: I got hurt in a car wreck. Do Mike and his team really get all those clients, all that money?
2: You bet we do. 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
1: The numbers don't lie. Mike's definitely got this.
2: If you've been hurt in a car wreck, call me. I've got this.
3: Call 866-492-1288.
4: Now, sitting on the pin of this war. Trump keeps saying that he thinks the Iranians will wrap it up after the elections. May be true. I thought it was a very good indicator today, George, that he talked to the Iranians for 3 hours. One would think they settled something in 3 hours. But yes, I would wait. I think the rates will come down and housing will be more affordable thereby.
5: All right. Thank you, John. Appreciate it. In a moment, we talk about the human mind and AI with Nick Begich right here on Coast to Coast AM.
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5: And welcome back to Coast, George Norrie with you. We've got another great program for you tonight. Our guest for the first couple hours, Nick Begich, back with us. Noted author, researcher, and longtime investigator of emerging and unconventional technologies, whose work has explored the intersection of science, human potential, technology, power, and individual freedom. Tonight we're going to talk with Nick about the human mind and AI and see where the merger comes. Nick, welcome back. How are you?
12: I'm great. It's good to be back with you, George. And it's been a little while, not too long this time around, but I'm really glad to be back. And I think we're on a pretty important topic these days.
5: I think so.
12: And the mind.
5: Are you still up there in Alaska tonight?
12: Actually, tonight I'm in Cali, Colombia, and I'm here for the next about a month and a half. And then I'm back in Anchorage for a little bit and just doing an awful lot of traveling, but I spend a good deal of time in the winter down here, getting out of the Alaska cold.
5: Well, you say stay safe out there, Nick, all right?
12: You bet.
5: You first came to Coast back in 1995 with our friend Art Bell. That's a long time ago, my friend.
12: It's been a long time. In fact, I think you were in St. Louis then, because I believe we were doing radio
5: yes,
12: in the early 2000s. Before you went over to Coast. So, yeah, we've been working together a long time. And

0: and with close listeners a very long time.
1: What's your take on AI these days? Do you think it's going to wipe out humanity like so many people are scared of?
0: I don't think that's going to be the case. I think there's issues, obviously. So there's some big issues. In fact, I equate it to, it's like a bunch of 2-year-olds, all of us, walking around with hand grenades, because the potential of AI is really a very sharp, two-edged sword, and reliance on it, is becoming increasingly, more visible. And again, I think it's the most powerful technology that's ever been placed in the general public's hands. And at the same time, the pressures, the things that are emerging from it, I think are going to change the trajectory quite a bit. The biggest issue that we're hearing about, of course, in the last week is the sky is falling. It's going to kill us all. I don't think I buy into that.
1: Today I saw a video of a boxing match between a human being, Nick, and a robot. And the
0: Right.
1: robot kicked the kid and did everything. It's amazing what technology is doing.
0: Yeah, if you think about AI, it's like, think about it as, and kind of the way I approach it was like the ultimate intern at a certain level that has like available to it pretty much infinite knowledge. The problem is, as an intern, it doesn't have much wisdom, and it certainly doesn't have much human experience at all, and never will. In this case, you can also think of it as a sociopath, because it doesn't have human emotions, empathy, compassion, but it can mimic perfectly a human being in terms of its interactions with people. This is what makes it particularly dangerous from my perspective. If we start perceiving it as human consciousness, we're making a grave error. We need to consider it a machine, a tool, subject to human judgment, ultimately with judgment resting with human beings, not with hardware. And I think that's the biggest discriminating, factor. Unlike a human sociopath, by analogy, that only kind of follows its own direction, this machine will follow your directions. The hallucinations, things that people are reporting, a lot of that is based on the questions being asked and the level of expertise of the person asking the questions. Because right now, if you don't have expertise in the area that you're inquiring about, you can easily be fooled with the way these systems are currently operating. And that's probably the biggest single concern.
1: Nick, Tom told me about a month ago you entered into an unusually concentrated period of work, and he said, ask him what happened. What happened? So what happened?
0: Well, as you know, about 5 years ago, I pretty much stopped my public work, and I felt like it had been concluded. I had like 100 projects that I could follow, one of them maybe for the rest of my life, and leaving the other 99 behind. And instead, I thought, it's time to stop. I can't do 100 different projects. A number of weeks ago, I took a look at AI again. I'd looked at it a couple of years ago, was pretty unimpressed. In the spring, I got a little bit of training from a friend of mine that is one of the best engineers in Alaska. I played with a little bit, not too excited. I still realized that it was useful, but not very reliable. Then about 3 weeks ago, I was behind on a couple of projects, now about 4 weeks ago, and used AI to finish what normally would have taken me a week. I finished in less than an hour. And that got my attention in terms of just raw productivity. What I began doing really intensely is diving in and looking for the flaws. So working in familiar topics where I could pick out flaws. And then I began literally writing software around the questions. And most people focus on the answer. In my life, I've always focused on the question. A question tells you a great deal about the person who's asking it. So when a person asks me a question, I'm not normally just thinking of the answer. I'm thinking of, well, what brought that question about?
1: Good point. And you've been doing this now for how long?
0: Well, when I think about it, in terms of just results, I ended up getting very good results. And what I started doing is populating my projects. In fact, I even critiqued one of my books. I put in Controlling the Human Mind, which is 28 years ago, that was

was originally written, and just asked AI, where was I right? Where was I wrong? And I took a first quick look at that, and it revealed a lot, you know, in terms of where I hit the mark and where I was off the mark. The things that were really important were on the mark. And I'm actually going to post that on my website at some point in the very near future, because I want people to look at this as an objective way of even looking at our own work. And so as I started looking back and populating my projects, I made them interact with each other. So instead of just being separate projects running on their own system, I integrated them all so they would look at each other for commonalities. As I began to use it and sort of finding the flaws, I began to write code around those flaws. And as it turned out, I began to develop what I call now the architecture of the question, which is a software program designed by me. It works for me. I don't know if it's going to work for others, but I'm getting it in a position where I can put it out as open source so people can try it, see if it works for them. But what it did for me is improve my accuracy, the efficiency. I put in some benchmarks so I could measure it over time, and it increased in efficiency on a rating of 1 to 4. I was getting about a 1.9, about 50% accuracy going in. By the time I finished a couple of weeks' work, I was getting a 3.8 out of a 4 schedule, which is really good for a couple of weeks of work. And what I ended up doing is realize that, and I think most people who use AI realize, it presents information as it's all factual. And so you hear what might be just a theory presented and with the same effect as something that was empirical. So slicing that up, figuring out how do I sort out what's evidence and what's not evidence. And I ended up creating a method for keeping the big silo, a big funnel, a big opening for creativity, for ideas, not with any boundaries. And I created what I called a creative silo where that kind of information could go. And then on the other side, I have like a level of evidences that goes from empirical through 5 layers to unknown. And the reason was sorting out what's a belief and what's a known, what's a fact and what's a theory. These are important distinctions to make, and lots of times they don't get made at all. And so I set up a system that would sort of parse that. And then when I asked it to do something that was even in violation of the rules I set up, it wouldn't let me. It would say, hey, wait a minute, this violates your rules. So it was a good way to sort of set the question up. And what I found is, in our cursory look of how it was handling my questions and storing data, it was using about 30 to as much as 70% less energy to generate the answer. And on scale, if this was effective for, you know, the whole of AI users, that would be tremendous in and of itself. If sort of working on the question side before it moves into the answer side could reduce the energy input for all inquiries across the world, that would be fantastic. That would be phenomenal. For me, it had this specific effect, which we could look at. And that was kind of an artifact. We weren't expecting it. The architecture of the question, the way of approaching AI as a system, that wasn't something I was looking for either. And then what I did is I asked AI, what are, you know, in the media, in the news, what are the big problems with AI, and how might this architecture address them? And I got a spreadsheet that laid that out. And these are things that I intend to post on the site. I'm just down to the point where I want to take one more look at the data, and then I want it scrutinized by others and criticized, quite frankly. I'm not looking for someone to say, oh, what a great job. I'm looking for the opposite. Where are the holes? What am I missing? One of the things I did is I loaded in a lot of historic data from my work. I put in 146 radio programs, for instance, that I had recorded at different times, and then looked at those from the standpoint of, could I construct new materials? And I could construct 4 brand new books out of the topics that were covered there. I've thought about that. I'm planning to do that. Those are going to be free. They're going to be public domain. I don't need to publish for money anymore. I just don't. I'm fine. But I want information out. And these days, books are not read so much, but I want to get information out. And AI is

0: providing me a way to reinvigorate 100 projects I thought were going to die when I did. 20 of them have been reactivated in the last month. All of them have made what I would consider at this point in this month, well over 5 years worth of work has been completed. Taking a 5-year break, I didn't miss a beat. I just had to wait for technology to catch up, I guess, where I could jump back in. And I am. I'm very excited about what's coming. It's led me into a lot of different directions. It's opened up areas of inquiry that I thought I would never be able to pursue. One of the more interesting ones was acoustics and sound, and just my interest in that as going back a very, very long time, took me in some really unusual directions this time around.
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2: News. I'm Sue Guzman. President Trump delivering a speech before the United Nations General Assembly Tuesday, saying Iran needs to reach a deal to end the conflict or face annihilation.
3: But I believe we'll make a deal right after the election, because it doesn't make sense for them not to.
2: Iran's president set to address the General Assembly today. Powerful nor'easter threatening millions along the East Coast. Its effects already being felt.
4: Some of this heavy surf already coming in. We could see waves up to 18 feet in the coming days as this nor'easter is developing with wind gusts up to 60 miles per hour. And what that could possibly do is knock out power to many communities up and down the I-95 corridor. Over 80 million people are going to be affected in 13 different states.
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1: We'll take your calls next hour with Nick Begich as we talk about the human mind and AI, so make sure you're part of the program. 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
2: And welcome back to Coast, George Norrie with you, along with Nick Begich Jr. And for those of you who are new to the program, Nick is the son of the late Congressman Nick Begich Sr., who was in a plane that disappeared back in October of 1972 with the Speaker of the House, Hale Boggs. Tragic times those days, Nick.
7: Yes, indeed. And actually, his grandson, my son, Nick III, is the current congressman occupying his grandfather's seat today and up for re-election in Alaska. So people don't get confused. This is the other Nick, not the one running.
2: And they never found your father's plane, did they?
7: No, they didn't. Never found him. Not a trace. There's been periodic searches even in recent times. I know there were some follow-ups, but nothing was ever recovered at this point. There was indications that government had some knowledge of where the plane was. That came out back in the 90s. And again, no follow-up from the government. So at this point, unresolved. It was the biggest search in American history at the time and still unresolved.
2: Was there ever a pinpoint for where the last transmission might have come from?
7: Yeah, that was in a place called Portage Pass, which was outside of Anchorage, about 12 to 15 minutes out of Anchorage by air. And that was the last communication. Then there were communications reported by the FBI files that came from a surveillance technology that was operating in the California Long Beach area. People had gone into the FBI, had registered concern. They had picked up a signal. There were people alive at a crash site. 3 days later, we saw they had come back in, making additional inquiries. The source at that point was considered credible, but we didn't hear about it until almost 18 years later. And so by then, all of those records were pretty much gone. There's still some archives that my family has, but at this point, nothing has ever been officially disclosed to us as to the actual whereabouts of my dad. And the thing about it, it was right at the beginning of the Watergate period. It was right before Nixon's second election. Mm-hmm. Hale Boggs knew a lot about what was coming. And he was one of the most powerful guys on the Hill. I think things would have went much differently had they remained alive. Certainly, Hale Boggs would have had a more active role in Watergate and what happened afterwards.
2: Do you think something sinister might have happened?
7: Yes, actually, I do.
2: Enough of that. Sorry to hear what you and your family went through, Nick.
7: Well, hopefully someday we'll get the truth. In the meantime, it's one of those mysteries that just remains in the books.
2: No question about that. Back to artificial intelligence for a moment. Where is it taking us?
7: Well, I'll tell you, my biggest concern again is, government use. You know, we hear a lot about the power issues right now, and I believe that's going to be one of the reasons that the government uses for restricting access to AI. I believe at some point, they're going to put the screws to the public's use of AI generally. I think it's something they would like to retain for themselves. Local AI, where you actually have your own system that's kind of off of these networks, is starting to emerge as an alternative. I know many organizations.
2: Hackers claim, Nick, that they busted into the FBI files today and they have picked up information on every FBI agent. Did you hear about that?
7: Yes, I did. And these are the kind of things that we do need to be concerned about, because here's one of the big mergers of technology that's about to hit us is quantum computing. And quantum computing is going to change the landscape dramatically. I mean, we've talked about it in the past on this show, but when you combine AI with quantum computing, we have what it will be a huge problem, in my view. About an hour would do what the biggest computers in the world were doing a few years ago in a trillion years. So, I mean, every security system in the world will be able to be hacked when you have that kind of a power. And so whoever's there first in quantum computing, with AI in conjunction with that, that is a very, very dangerous tool. When you think of the effects and the things that people are talking about, PBS ran a special years ago, and I used to carry it when I had a catalog of products, and it was called The Worldwide Mind, and it was a special that was talking about what would happen in the year 2075. And when it came out, I said, no, we're going to see this around 2025, and we're seeing the emergence of that now. And that's utilizing augmented implant technologies as ways to interface with computers directly. And we're seeing the emergence of that right now across many platforms. People are experimenting in this area and developing technologies. This, to me, is one of the biggest risks of all, is the combining of human beings and machines in this way. This is where we really, really need to be careful. The worldwide mind, I mean, consider that concept. And you're talking about manipulation on levels that no one could even imagine. The idea that you need implanted technologies, I still believe that a lot of this can be done without that. In fact, when you consider modern technology generally, right now, a lot of music, gaming, things that are used to convince you of things actually have algorithms on them. When they develop games today, often they use three-dimensional MRIs to see what parts of the brain are firing. The intention to get those parts that have to do with addictive behavior, sexual climax, the things that will lock you in to that addictive pattern. And there's no real restrictions on this. In fact, one of the projects I did with AI in the last 4 weeks was a privacy package for for two groups. I did two packages, one federal and one state. Alaska has one of the toughest privacy provisions in our state constitution. I sent it over to the ACLU just before I left Alaska for their consideration. But to look at not just the privacy violations and implications of these new technologies, but when you consider if someone came by and, for instance, shot you in the arm with a chemical that affected your brain function, the way endorphins and chemicals in the brain react, they would have violated the law. That's illegal. You can't do that. At the same time, algorithms can create the exact same situation, and it's not restricted by law, and it should be. And the case that I presented to ACLU, what I sent over to them, was essentially the digital doorway. In other words, it's not the doorway to your house that we need to protect in the 21st century. It's a digital doorway where all of our information is stored. And these ideas that, I watched recently this debate in Congress about informed consent for giving up your privacy. And I think this is the wrong platform. I don't believe that we can give informed consent. When you look at these documents that come across that you're supposed to agree to, most people can't even read them. Unless you're an attorney, you can't even understand them. How can you give informed consent to something you can't even read? And should they even be able to ask you for that? I mean, you can't ask somebody to become a slave. That would be coercion. That would be legal. The person asking would go to jail. So why is it that we can ask people to give up their personal privacy in exchange for something? To me, that's coercive. And that should be the body of a lawsuit today. The digital doorway is the doorway to all of our information, which is being used against us, manipulating us. And with AI as a layer on that, and quantum computing as a layer on that, the average person, the only defense will be shut this stuff off. And that's not the right answer. The right answer is, when people invade your privacy, they ought to be held accountable, whether it's triggering a biological reaction in your body or your mind, or whether it's something more direct and asking you to give up personal privacy, which ought to be something that you never are asked to give up. And the right of a company to keep information about you should only be as long as the transaction is valid. But information is valuable. There was in the congressional hearing that I listened to recently, they mentioned Kroger's profit margins were $1.5 billion in the year they were discussing. $500 million of that was not for one can of beans being sold by Kroger. It was for the information they sold to information brokers, the information about you and I. A third of their corporate profits on information. That's why this is going to be such a hard nut to crack, because it's not just the big providers that are making money. It's everyone collecting data and selling it. So they get a better profile of you. They can look at you as an individual, know more about you than your spouse. They can predict better about what you're going to do than most people can predict about themselves. When you add AI into this equation and government and corporate control of those resources, and this is what...
8: Well, I think we lost him. There you go.
7: Create a form of slavery that is quite different from what we've seen in the past.
8: Nick, one of our sponsors comes on quite often with a weekly report on things that are going on hacking-wise. LifeLock is the sponsor. It's unbelievable what's out there. I mean, it's like a full-time job for these people out there.
7: Right. And, you know, and again, the systems are becoming increasingly more sophisticated. I mean, there was one recently. It was we were about to interdict a Chinese ship that we thought were carrying contraband into Iran, and it was an AI error. All right, this, you know, when the reports were coming out that AI is going to kill us all, probably not directly, but these kinds of things can trigger big events that result in lots of problems. And when you look at how people have even as an individual basis, people making decisions on things that they can't properly evaluate, and there is a lot of what they call hallucination or inaccurate information being presented. In fact, I took one AI's response to a series of questions. I just took the whole package and put it in another AI and said, where are the flaws? And immediately, you know, it went boom, boom, boom, boom, boom. Here's all the flaws and here's why and here's the sources that tell us why. And that becomes extremely important. Isn't really designed to give you a lot of information as much as it is to extract information from you. It gives you enough to keep you online, but the accuracy, the efficiency, pretty marginal. And it's not intended to be empirical. In fact, it's intended to entertain you more than it is to do anything else. There's more serious versions of AI that are designed for science and other applications. But again, if you don't have the subject matter expertise to know whether the machine is lying, it becomes very, very difficult. And that's the biggest challenge right now. And what I began to find as I played with it and then got more serious with it is designing the front end, the way the question comes into the system and then the way the answers come back. And I created what was called a creative silo that would allow anything to go in, but the only things that could come out had to be empirical. So you weren't making decisions based on theoretical models that hadn't been proven yet or based on beliefs that weren't necessarily known, because we can believe a lot of things. We can even act on our beliefs. We all do. But that doesn't mean they're true. And so the knowing side of AI, you have a lot of discrimination that the person asking the questions has to right now perform. What's coming in the next iterations will make what we're using now look like a wagon train by comparison to the Ferraris that are coming. And again, that's where concern needs to be focused. The energy issues right now are a big thing. Bottlenecks will be resolved, and I believe they'll solve some of that. At the same time, it may be an allocating it to just specific users. The latest thing that has happened in the escapes from AI is going to require the thresholds for new players to come in to be able to sustain the kind of liability that they may have going into the industry. They basically shut out everyone else and are going to concentrate this to a handful of operators. And I think that's one
8: Well, Nick is in Colombia and he's got some
7: it's a big competition
8: there.
7: And trillions of dollars.
8: We're going to take a break soon with Nick Begich, and we're going to take your calls. We'll try to get him on the phone. He's in Colombia with a long time ago. And we're talking about artificial intelligence and the human mind and the combination of two of them. And I've always wondered if Stanley Kubrick, when he came out with his movie Space Odyssey 2001, what he knew, because he put together an incredible movie, but with a computer that had its own brain, had its own mind, and did what it had to do. Let's check in. Nick, you still there?
7: I'm here. We just jumped off for a second, but I'm back with you.
8: I'm going to have Tom call you back for the next hour to see if we can get you on the phone, all right?
7: All right. That sounds good.
8: That'll be much better. And Tommy, let me bring you on for a second. You normally, when we do Zoom in other countries, it's pretty good, isn't it?
9: Oh, Zoom is fantastic. The quality is just amazing. But sometimes the web just does its own thing, you know, and in Nick's case right now, it's pretty spotty. So, you know, maybe we'll have to jump onto a telephone. But as a general rule, Zoom is so much better.
8: You don't think sometimes it's a little sinister that something happens like that?
9: Well, I didn't say that. But you know what? We've had many a guest who talk about some serious stuff, and then all of a sudden it goes away, and you know that better than anybody.
8: We'll be back in a moment with Nick Begich and take some phone calls right here on Coast to Coast AM.
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9: What will Iran's president say? I'm Dave Anthony, Fox News. He'll address the United Nations this morning in New York, the day after President Trump told the UN General Assembly he has a big decision to make. Work out a deal with Iran or annihilate the country.
10: Do I drive them into hell with no chance of survival and no hope of future greatness or generations?
9: He also met with leaders of Gulf countries hit by Iran's attacks during the conflict, and Fox's Madeline Rivera reports.
11: U.S. officials also engage in talks with an Iranian delegation through mediators who shuffled between the two sides throughout the day. Special Envoy Steve Witkoff says they successfully completed a round of discussions that we hope will prove constructive and promising. The mediators will continue their work. Iran, meantime, has continued to demand that U.S. end its, quote, act of aggression.
9: President Trump also met at the UN with Ukraine's leader, saying he hopes to end the war with Russia. And he sat down with Venezuela's acting leader months after the U.S. operation that captured now ex-president Nicolas Maduro. And today, both Volodymyr Zelensky and Delcy Rodriguez will address the General Assembly. During his UN speech, the president also brought up AI.
10: I'm not going to stifle growth of something that will be bigger than the Industrial Revolution. Many say bigger than the Industrial Revolution or the internet itself.
9: Something President Trump will talk to China's leader about. He'll greet Xi Jinping tonight when he lands in the U.S. ahead of their talks at the White House tomorrow. And amid calls for regulations with concerns of artificial intelligence going out of control, there's a new Fox News poll showing 6 in 10 view AI favorably.
12: While slightly more of us view AI as a good thing for daily life rather than bad, majorities of us view it as a negative overall for the economy, mental health, the environment, and jobs. Negative perceptions also dominate support of data centers. 53% said they'd be less likely to support data centers if they increase electricity costs. 38% said they were more likely to support them if they knew that without them, the U.S. could fall behind China.
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1: Trump's next moves. Good morning, I'm Gordon Deal, along with Nicole Murray, on this Wednesday, September 23rd. Thanks for joining us. Here's what's up this hour.
2: President Trump says he could annihilate Iran if the two can't end their seven-month-old war. Hear his remarks from the UN.
1: The ICE officer who shot a Venezuelan man in Austin, Texas, during a traffic stop was reportedly not wearing his body camera.
2: Hundreds of thousands of enrollees are being removed from Obamacare as part of a government anti-fraud task force.
1: And football fans are experiencing a shrinking of the NFL's Sunday ticket, but not a shrinking in price.
3: It can vary. You can get it as cheap, if that's the right word for it, as for like $240 a year, I think. But if you're a new subscriber and you don't have YouTube TV, you might be paying more than $400.
1: Joe Flint at the Wall Street Journal on more NFL games moving away from Sunday afternoon, leaving YouTube and its subscribers paying more for a smaller package. President Trump is trying to convince voters ahead of the midterm elections that he's a man of peace, even while threatening to annihilate Iran. He referenced Iran's nuclear ambitions during remarks to the UN.
4: This was the reality we had to confront, a reality that far

0: Far too many preferred to ignore. They all ignored it. Many presidents and many others just wanted to ignore it. They were unwilling to do anything about it, but they knew the problem.
1: During his roughly 35-minute address yesterday, Trump argued that his forceful interventions had made the world a safer place. He also said his administration could soon bring, quote, fundamental change in Cuba. Separately, Trump signed an agreement giving the U.S. a greater military and business presence in Greenland. Meanwhile, the Board of Peace, which Trump founded to resolve the humanitarian crisis in Gaza, will meet today and outline the progress it has made since the war between Israel and Hamas ended. Also, Trump welcomes his Chinese counterpart for a three-day state visit that begins today. It's expected they'll discuss issues like AI, rare earth minerals, and Taiwan. Reports say the federal officer who shot a Venezuelan man in Austin, Texas during a traffic stop was not wearing his body camera at the time. Another ICE officer who was in the same vehicle was wearing a body cam. That camera captured partial footage of the incident. 28-year-old Wilbur Garces Perez was shot Sunday by an Immigration and Customs Enforcement officer while making deliveries as a DoorDash driver. He was taken to a hospital, and 4 hours after he was shot, his attorney says he was taken into immigration custody in Pearsall. A bullet remains in his back. Austin Mayor Kirk Watson.
2: Though the Austin Police Department was not involved, there were two patrol officers along with an off-duty officer who arrived at the scene after the incident happened and the shot was fired. One of the officers rendered aid to this person and the person that was shot while waiting on EMS.
1: Yesterday, a federal judge granted an emergency order temporarily blocking deportation proceedings. President Trump's ban on three news outlets from the White House will do at least two things. One, test the First Amendment legal precedent that has long given journalists access. And two, challenge the limits on executive power. Here's Brianna Frank, First Amendment reporter at USA Today. Brianna, set the scene.
3: President Trump said that there was not a specific story or decision that prompted his ban on these three news outlets, but described it as more of a general frustration with their coverage, which he has characterized as unfair and overly negative. And in that sense, this differs from the ban on the Associated Press last year, which related to their decision to not refer to President Trump's preferred terminology of Gulf of America instead of Gulf of Mexico.
1: Yeah. Is he using a particular rule here or precedent to ban these three organizations?
3: It's unclear at this point. President Trump himself even said on Friday that he wasn't sure whether this would be upheld in court and said it largely depends on the judge in this case. And the judge who was assigned to this case actually happens to be the same judge who ordered Trump's White House to restore then CNN reporter Jim Acosta's credentials in 2018 after the White House revoked them. And there's been a number of different court cases over the years related to media access. Last year, President Trump was handed a win by an appeals court in the Associated Press case that said that President Trump has the right to restrict who has access to certain spaces within the White House, including the Oval Office. But in talking with various experts on this particular matter, they said it is a much harder argument for the Trump administration to try to defend this decision because it is much broader and is affecting multiple news outlets from the wider White House complex.
1: We're speaking with Brianna Frank, First Amendment reporter at USA Today. Her story is called Lawsuit Over Trump Media Ban to Test Limits of White House Power. All right. I guess he's done it before. I guess all presidents have. If you don't like a particular outlet, don't answer their questions in a briefing or only sit down and provide interviews with your preferred outlets, right? Why has this seemingly gone off the rails?
3: Well, as you mentioned, presidents have long had a contentious relationship with the press. In fact, under President Barack Obama's administration, there was an effort to

include Fox News from pool interviews, and the White House backed off after other networks said that they would not participate if Fox News was excluded, which we're seeing again happen now with the other networks not participating in pool coverage, given that CNN has been excluded. But President Trump, in speaking with various experts, both on this topic and other developments within his administration, has a uniquely contentious relationship with the news media and has taken efforts that are unprecedented, even

0: Paid for client portrayal and endorsement. 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Past results afford no guarantee of future results, and every case is different and must be judged on its own merits.
1: I got hurt in a car wreck. Do Mike and his team really get all those clients, all that money?
2: You bet we do. We got a client who has suffered a head injury, and we got them $500,000.
1: The numbers don't lie. Mike's definitely got this.
2: If you've been hurt in a car wreck, call me. I've got this.
3: Call 866-492-1288.
4: And the court in that case said that a press pass has, if the White House wants to revoke a press pass, it has to be through due process. And they also mentioned at the same time, though, that the president does have the discretion to decide who he wants to grant interviews to. So it definitely established that press passes can't be revoked arbitrarily just based on the content of certain coverage, but it also affirmed that to an extent, presidents can go to their preferred networks. But again, as it relates to bans, that's different than just choosing who to grant interviews to.
5: Thanks, Brianna. Brianna Frank, First Amendment reporter at USA Today. 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
1: Thanks for spending time with us. Vice President J.D. Vance has announced that the Trump administration will be removing 750,000 fraudulent Obamacare recipients from the program, a move he claims will save taxpayers $2.2 billion. He said those enrollments include people who are unaware that they are enrolled in the program, are ineligible because they have employer-provided health care or earn too much money.
2: We had a system in this country that rewarded brokers, that made people rich for enrolling fake people in programs that are meant to ensure that our fellow citizens have health care.
1: During the Biden administration, Obamacare enrollment increased from about 10 million to more than 22 million. A government report from earlier this year estimated that nearly half of new Obamacare signups from 2021 to 2024 were likely improper, phantom, or fraudulent. 20 minutes now after the hour on This Morning. Here's Nicole Murray.
0: And now, the three big things you need to know. Number one.
3: President Trump has warned that he could annihilate Iran if there is no deal to end the war, but also suggested an agreement could come soon amid discussions at the UN General Assembly.
4: Or do I annihilate the Islamic Republic and do it quickly, never giving them a chance to kill and destroy people and countries again?
3: During his roughly 35-minute address, Trump also argued that his forceful interventions against Iran have made the world a safer place.
0: Number two.
3: The Department of Justice is defending President Trump's decision to bar MS Now, CNN, and Politico from the White House, saying the three news outlets breached standards of conduct. There is a court hearing on the matter later today.
0: Number three.
3: Vice President J.D. Vance has announced that his White House Fraud Task Force will be removing 750,000 fraudulent Obamacare recipients from the program.
2: The average American child receives about $4,000 in health care benefits every single year. That means that we are saving 550,000 American children's worth of health care.
3: Vance claims the effort will save U.S. taxpayers $2.2 billion. A South Carolina coroner has confirmed that actress Hayden Panettiere died from an accidental drug overdose that included fentanyl. The Associated Press reports that the 36-year-old had been in rehab just weeks prior. Gas prices continue to squeeze drivers across the country. AAA data says the national average sits at $4.47 per gallon. Patrick DeHaan with Gas Buddy spoke with Gordon about how conflicts overseas are affecting prices at the pump.
5: But increasingly, especially in the spring and summer, as Ukraine has increased the amount of attacks on Russian refineries, that's also been very noticeable and impactful.
3: The national diesel average sits at $6.53 per gallon. Research shows that women who dress well and wear makeup tend to make more money, with studies indicating earnings can be 20 to even 40% higher.
1: Can it be argued that perhaps they already have better jobs and that's why they're wearing makeup?
3: I mean, I guess so, but like I don't wear makeup when we come in here,
1: okay,
3: because we're like behind the scenes and all that. I wouldn't say that this isn't a good job. It's just like getting up an hour earlier to get all ready and gussied up just for you three. That's it.
1: Oh, wow.
3: I mean, I love you and all, but...
1: Okay. So you're not wearing makeup this morning. Would you say you have dressed well this morning?
3: I would say I dressed casual.
1: Not necessarily well, just casual?
3: Just casual.
1: What is that sweater you're wearing?
3: Well, this is producer Dave's sweater on top of my sweatshirt because it's really, really cold in here.
1: Only six sizes too big. I think you look great, quite honestly. Yeah.
3: I sense some sarcasm in there.
1: 22 minutes after the hour.
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0: Thanks for joining us. Sports fans have gotten fewer games in recent years from the NFL's Sunday ticket package of out-of-market games, even as the price tag has gone up and the number of total NFL regular season games has increased. It's a story by Joe Flint, media reporter at the Wall Street Journal. Joe, quite the flex.
1: Well, the NFL recognizes that it can leverage its content with new platforms and increase its rights fees. It is a, you know, purely financial play. The NFL will tell you that we're just going where our fans are and the demand is there for this. But most fans I talk to would prefer not having to subscribe to multiple streaming services to get maybe a couple of games. And the other side to this is, of course, that the traditional rights holders, besides Sunday Ticket on Sunday, but CBS and Fox, are also losing games because those are the games that are on Sunday Ticket. So early Sunday window and the late Sunday window. Yeah. So, you know, for the DirecTV subscriber, Sunday Ticket subscriber, sorry, they are losing, you know, they have fewer games to watch.
0: What's the cost these days for NFL's Sunday Ticket versus, say, how many games you get versus what you used to get?
1: Well, it can vary. You can get it as cheap, if that's the right word for it, as for like $240 a year, I think. But if you're a new subscriber and you don't have YouTube TV, you might be paying more than $400. There's lots of discounting that goes on too, especially as the season goes progresses. YouTube often offers significant discounts to try to woo people in. And remember, YouTube's paying a lot more for Sunday Ticket than DirecTV was. So DirecTV was, paying $2 billion a year at the end, and YouTube's paying on average about 2.5.
0: Wow.
1: That's what it'll work out to. And DirecTV was losing $1 billion a year by the end of their deal.
0: Mm. We're speaking with Joe Flint, reporter at the Wall Street Journal. The story is called NFL's Sunday Ticket is Getting Smaller. It isn't getting cheaper. Is Sunday Ticket actually growing?
1: It's growing in terms of how many people had it with DirecTV, but that's to be expected because DirecTV, if you didn't have a dish, it was kind of tough to get it. You could subscribe to an online package, but there were a lot of hurdles to that. It's much easier for the consumer to get.
0: Yeah. Geez, review, if you would, just kind of the holiday games that we have on schedule for later this year.
1: Well, we've got the first ever Wednesday before Thanksgiving game on Netflix. We'll have the Black Friday game on Amazon after Thanksgiving. There's a couple Christmas games. You know, we also had the season start on a Wednesday night this year to accommodate the Australia game in Melbourne that, you know, was played Friday morning in Australia and Thursday night here. You know, pretty soon the NFL will create a Halloween Eve game or something. But it's all about more standalone games. That is what the NFL has been doing more and more, creating more standalone time periods and games as a way to both increase the number of media partners it has and drive up its rights fees and bring in more money. The question will be if eventually you price out your big broadcast partners, well, then your leverage that you have now might shift a little. Like, ultimately, if Fox or CBS decides we can't afford the NFL anymore, well, then those streaming companies will be able to maybe have a lot more leverage when they negotiate with the NFL.
0: Thanks, Joe. Joe Flint, media reporter at the Wall Street Journal. 30 minutes now after the hour on This Morning, America's First News.

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12: 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President Trump at the United Nations this morning and then later today.
13: President Trump will give Chinese President Xi Jinping a warm welcome, greeting him at Joint Base Andrews. It is a rare occurrence as most U.S. presidents greet foreign leaders at the White House. The president, though, argues his personal diplomacy serves U.S. interests as he and Xi get ready to navigate several sensitive topics, including trade, tariffs, and AI.
12: Fox's Madeline Rivera reporting, President Trump said U.S. and Iranian officials met for about 3 hours, following his remarks where he said this.
14: Do I drive them into hell with no chance of survival and no hope of future greatness or generations?
12: Later this morning, Iran's leader addresses the UN. First Lady Melania Trump will ring the opening bell at the New York Stock Exchange. That is at 9:30 a.m. Eastern. 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
1: Thanks for spending time with us. Welcome into Wednesday, September 23rd. Gordon Deal with Nicole Murray. Some of our top stories and headlines. In remarks to the UN, President Trump threatened to annihilate Iran and also predicted the fall of Cuba. A court hearing today on Trump's ban of three news organizations. The ICE officer who shot and wounded a Venezuelan man during a traffic stop in Austin, Texas, was reportedly not wearing a body camera. A venture capital firm is investing $35 million in the Horowitz Andreessen Academy, an unaccredited two-year college alternative in San Francisco. And a rescuer with a heroic effort to help a badly injured hiker in North Carolina. That story in about 20 minutes. Federal Reserve officials revealed at their meeting last week that they don't think inflation will come back down to normal until 2029. What's that mean exactly? Here's Zach Halashek, economics reporter at the Washington Examiner. Zach, what's being said?
2: Sure. So at every Fed meeting, well, every other Fed meeting, the Fed officials that took part in that interest rate decision, they released what's known as the Summary of Economic Projections, the SEP. And in that, they kind of game out where they expect each participant, where they expect inflation, GDP, unemployment, that sort of thing to be in the coming years. And kind of an aggregate of all those opinions of the Fed officials, and that's kind of what they pencil in. So one of those metrics is inflation. Right now, the Fed's preferred gauge, the PCE, it's running at 3.7%. The Fed's goal is 2%. That's what it considers to be healthy long-run inflation. We haven't had that 2% level since February of 2021. And so Fed officials penciled in, they don't think it's going to fall back down to 2% now until 2029. So, you know, we're pushing up a decade of unhealthy inflation. And it's interesting to see, I was actually looking back at past SEPs, and early last year, they were saying that they were thinking it would fall back to 2% by 2027. And then the last meeting, they were saying it would be almost there in 2027, but then get there in 2028. And now they pushed it again back to 2029. So it just kind of goes to show that they are increasingly thinking inflation should remain stickier than expected, which is obviously not good news for the economy because inflation, affordability are the number one concerns for voters. And anytime you see officials think inflation is going to last longer than it should, it's not a good thing.
1: Yeah. We're speaking with Zach Halashek, economics reporter at the Washington Examiner. The story is called Fed Projects Era of Too High Inflation to Last Better Part of a Decade. I mean, is this a sustainable pace?
2: I mean, I don't think anyone would really tell you it's sustainable. We don't want to see inflation above 2%. We've seen the kind of troubles that it's caused with consumers. If you look at consumer sentiment surveys, you know, despite the labor market being, you know, healthy in that healthy band range of just above 4%, the economy is doing quite well, and we're economic input or output is steady. So if the economy is growing, unemployment's relatively low. But, you know, consumers report feeling very, very dissatisfied with the economy, even worse than during the Great Recession, which is kind of amazing when you look at the unemployment numbers that people are saying that. And that's in big part, if not all, because of inflation, because they're feeling like their dollars aren't stretching far enough. And they're, if you look at inflation expectations too, they expect inflation to continue or even get higher. So it's just not a good point for the economy to be in. And, you know, that's why I think we saw at this last Fed meeting, Fed Chairman Kevin Warsh really emphasizing that the Fed is honed in on bringing down inflation. They had that first rate increase in a couple of years, showing that they're trying to do something on it. But yeah, I think it's a key priority right now for policymakers is getting that inflation number down.
1: Explain, too, is an interesting point in your story about kind of this self-fulfilling sentiment regarding inflation and what happens.
2: Sure. Yeah. I mean, when people expect inflation is going to be higher for longer, even if it's not, but if they expect it, it kind of could become sort of a self-fulfilling prophecy. For instance, you know, if people think prices are going to keep going up, they might buy things sooner, you know, pushing up demand. Workers might ask for higher wages because they expect living costs to increase. Businesses might raise their prices preemptively with the expectation of costs going up. all those things can then contribute to inflation and kind of create this spiral effect. And I think that's a major concern. And one of the reasons why, if you recall, then Fed Chairman Jerome Powell, back in 2021, 2022, when inflation was spiking, he kept saying this is going to be transitory, it'll go back down. The more it kind of became entrenched, the more it kind of became a self-fulfilling prophecy. And that's obviously something that policymakers don't want to see. And it's something that journalists like me and the Fed officials will be looking at closely in the coming months, as this rate increases start to trickle through the economy.
1: Thanks, Zach. Zach Halashak, economics reporter at the Washington Examiner. 20 minutes now in front of the hour on This Morning, America's First News. Coming up next, a Walmart chatbot reacts to a bad customer review.
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15: Go to Mike's Got

0: Glad you could be with us. Welcome into Wednesday. It is time now for the mic drop with this morning's Mike Gavin.
1: Good morning. Well, you know, hardly a day goes by when we're not forced to interact with an AI chatbot as human customer service slowly becomes extinct. And we know the AI is happy to apologize and sympathize with us when you're unhappy with that interaction. But is that all an act? A Reddit user went viral this week after posting a screenshot of their interaction with a Walmart chatbot. During the interaction, the AI apologizes for the customer's disappointment with Walmart and promises to be there if they ever want to give it another try. It also asks the customer to rate their experience with the chatbot on a scale of 1 to 5. The customer writes that they rate it as a 1 and that the experience has made them aware that they can't trust Walmart. The chatbot's response to that? Goal completed.
0: Jeez.
1: Commenters joked that the bot suddenly became human, was tired of denying the truth, and had zero Fs to give.
0: Wow.
1: So, goal completed.
0: Goal completed of getting achieving a 1 out of 5 rating.
1: Yeah,
0: and then of destroying this person's trust in Walmart.
1: Yes, yes. Well,
0: yeah. Great programming.
1: My job is done. I'm headed home.
0: Yeah, great programming. The conversation's ended. Therefore, the goal must have been completed.
1: I suppose that's how chatbots see it. I think that they call that saying the quiet part out loud.
0: Yeah,
1: right.
0: Yeah.
1: If the humans were having that conversation, that's what that would be.
0: Bad AI programming there.
1: Yes. And we know that the LSU Ole Miss game last weekend was a movie, as the kids would say, with fans packing into Oxford, Mississippi to give an earful to their former coach Lane Kiffin. We told you last week that hotel room prices before the game were through the roof, and that's apparently not all fans were spending a lot of money on. According to reports, the record-breaking attendance and party atmosphere at the stadium led to more than $900,000 in alcohol sales.
0: Man.
1: Now, part of that, they say, was the early arriving crowd, with the stadium mostly filled a full hour before the game. For perspective, Yahoo says that when Kiffin returned to Tennessee after bolting for Ole Miss in 2021, the Vols reported only $547,000 in beer sales that day, and that's in a stadium that holds more than 100,000 fans.
0: Wow.
1: So I guess there was 70,000 at the stadium at Ole Miss and 100,000 in Tennessee, but seemingly a lot less alcohol.
0: What's going on there in Knoxville?
1: I mean,
0: are we here to party and have fun or not?
1: I mean, yeah, right, exactly.
0: It's quite possible.
1: Teetotalers down there in Tennessee.
0: Well, maybe the Tennessee fans that year were partying long beforehand and therefore had their beer in the tailgate time, in the stadium.
1: So more pre-gaming going on rather than in the stadium. I mean, sure. I mean, look, it said people were in the stadium. The stadium was full an hour before the game. So I'm guessing, but you know, they weren't just like sitting around twiddling their thumbs, probably doing a little bit of drinking.
0: That's remarkable. And does this number take into account inflation? Because in 2021, things were a little cheaper.
1: I mean, it's certainly, for sure, prices have gone up in the last 5 years, without a doubt.
0: By the way, this is one of 8 stadiums in Tennessee, one of 8 college football stadiums that seat more than 100,000 people.
1: Yeah, yeah.
0: It's crazy.
1: Can't even fathom.
0: Oh, thank you, Mike. 13 minutes now in front of the hour on This Morning, America's First News.

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8: Glad you're with us. Retailers may be taking notice of some new research. In a new report from the Penny Hoarder, 30% of consumers say they plan to cut their holiday spending this year due to rising costs. How so? 46% of shoppers are limiting the number of gifts they plan to buy, and 40% are opting for cheaper items. A few more findings from the report, 43% of Americans admit they've raided their emergency funds to cover holiday purchases. About 17% of us are still carrying unpaid debt from the 2025 holiday season. And nearly 33% of adults are currently enrolled in at least one buy now, pay later plan heading into the holidays. Other numbers from the Penny Hoarder, the average American plans to spend $818 this season. 51% say inflation is their top source of financial anxiety right now, and 35% feel less financially stable than they did a year ago. 9 minutes now in front of the hour. On This Morning, America's First News. Once again, here's Nicole Murray.
9: And now, the three big things you need to know. Number one.
10: President Trump has threatened to annihilate Iran if there is no deal to end the war. He made the comments yesterday during his address to the UN General Assembly.
11: I believe we'll make a deal right after the election because it doesn't make sense for them not to. They're waiting to see how I do in the midterm election.
10: Trump also declared that his forceful intervention against Iran has made the world a safer place.
9: Number two.
10: The Department of Homeland Security says the ICE officer who shot a Venezuelan man in Texas on Sunday was issued a body camera but was not wearing it during the shooting. Austin Police Chief Lisa Davis urging the public to submit any surveillance video they may have of the incident.
12: Even information that may seem minor or insignificant can help investigators piece together a timeline and better understand what occurred.
10: A federal judge has ordered the man who was shot, 28-year-old Wilbur Perez, to be present at a September 30th hearing. He reportedly still has the bullet in his back.
9: Number three.
10: Hurricane Polo has grown into one of the most powerful Pacific cyclones in decades, and it is expected to travel along Mexico's southwestern coast as a Category 5 storm over the next several days. Mexican President Claudia Sheinbaum said experts predict that the hurricane is not likely to touch land. The Justice Department says that a Utah Postal Service letter carrier has been charged with throwing out more than 300 ballots that were being sent to voters to the state for the state's June primary. Attorney for the District of Utah, Melissa Holiak.
13: After she allegedly threw away the mail-in ballots, several voters complained to the Utah County Clerk that they never received their mail-in ballots. Using county databases, the clerk determined that the rate of voter participation was remarkably low.
10: 34-year-old Damon C.E. entered a not guilty plea in federal court yesterday. A new study says that eating more ultra-processed foods is linked to higher health risks. Consuming higher amounts of it increases the risk of heart disease, stroke, diabetes, depression, and even death. The Wall Street Journal reports that sales of pickle snacks have hit a record high, with sales growing 30% since last year. Generation Z is leading the charge. Some options include pickle-flavored cotton candy and Kraft Dill pickle hot sauce.
8: Okay, I'd sign me up for all that. I love pickles.
10: Oh, I love pickles. I eat them as snacks on its own.
8: Yeah.
10: I do enjoy when pickle snacks have like a little bit of a crunch, like something like cotton candy. I don't know if it would hit as hard. You know what I mean?
8: Okay. Yeah. Fair enough. But I think any burger or sandwich must, for me, have a pickle.
10: Yeah. Would you do
8: otherwise,
10: any, like...
8: Otherwise, it's getting a rating of a B.
10: Ooh, wow. The pickle makes that big of a difference, huh?
8: Pickle.
10: Would you do any, like, pickle beverages? Like, have you ever sipped the pickle juice out of the jar? Oh, my gosh, you have me, too.
8: That's like, it's like a, you know, like Gatorade replacement.
10: Yeah, a little bit.
8: It's got all those electrolytes in it.
10: Oh, I'm so glad we're on the same page.
8: 6 minutes now in front of the hour.
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8: The Thanks for being with us. A North Carolina climber was leading an ascent with his son on Shortoff Mountain, a rugged, remote wall in Linville Gorge, when he fell 20 feet. Jacob Gregory, the climber, slammed into a rock and suffered a critical injury, needed a blood transfusion to save his life. So Will Soper ran to the rescue. OutsideOnline.com says the 28-year-old Soper is an EMT and technical rescuer with a volunteer life-saving unit serving central North Carolina. After hearing the emergency call, he needed just 31 minutes to run 1.5 miles through the gorge, climbing roughly 1,000 feet in elevation, all while carrying a bag of blood in a cooler with cold packs needed to stabilize the injured climber. Shortoff Mountain is notorious for its steep, rocky summit trail that is mostly unprotected from the sun. For Nicole Murray and Mike Gavin, I'm Gordon Deal. 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
4: Iran's president will take the world stage. I'm Dave Anthony, Fox News. The morning after President Trump threatened the country with possible annihilation in his speech at the United Nations.
11: But I believe we'll make a deal right after the election.
4: And for the first time in months, the U.S. and Iran had negotiations.
25: The indirect meeting took place on the sidelines of the U.N. General Assembly in New York. Qatari mediators shuttled messages between the two sides. President Trump's envoy Steve Witkoff and Iran's foreign minister were involved. President Trump said the talks lasted 3 hours and were very productive. Iran's foreign ministry says it restated its demand that the U.S. cease acts of aggression.
4: That's Fox's Jonathan Savage. Also today at the U.N., Ukraine's President Volodymyr Zelensky will speak after he also had a meeting at the UN with President Trump trying to end the war with Russia. The president also met with Venezuela's acting president Delcy Rodriguez, who will speak at the General Assembly today as well. Also later today, ahead of talks tomorrow at the White House,
26: President Trump will give Chinese President Xi Jinping a warm welcome, greeting him at Joint Base Andrews. It is a rare occurrence as most U.S. presidents greet foreign leaders at the White House. The president, though, argues his personal diplomacy serves U.S. interests as he and Xi get ready to navigate several sensitive topics, including trade, tariffs, and AI.
4: Fox's Madeline Rivera. Some lawmakers are calling for new regulations to prevent artificial intelligence from going dangerously out of control. A new Fox News poll shows 6 in 10 surveyed view AI unfavorably. The legal fight over congressional redistricting in Missouri continues after an appeals court ruled they have to use new maps in November.
27: Thus far, the Supreme Court has disagreed, letting stand a decision by the Missouri Supreme Court, which ordered the state to use the same U.S. House districts as it did in the previous two elections. The Supreme Court now giving supporters of the new map till midday today to respond to the latest appeal.
4: That's Fox's Sue Guzman. 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
1: Trump threatens Iran at the UN. Good morning, I'm Gordon Deal, along with Nicole Murray, on this Wednesday, September 23rd. Glad you could join us. Here's what we have for you this hour.
2: President Trump says he has a big decision to make over Iran. Find a peace deal with the Islamic Republic or annihilate it.
1: The ICE officer who shot a Venezuelan man in Texas during a traffic stop had a body camera, but was reportedly not wearing it.
2: There's an emergency court hearing set for today over President Trump's White House ban for CNN, MS Now, and Politico.
1: And how the so-called couch economy is robbing us of the feel-good hormone dopamine.
3: They found that the majority of people are now purchasing things by, you know, on the couch. Basically, they're doing the convenience economy, ordering food, ordering delivery, doing anything regarding in-app purchases. And the amount of spend has gone from 48% to 58% in just the last 7 years.
1: Katerina Gioino at Fortune on America's Bedrot Era. President Trump is trying to convince voters ahead of the midterm elections that he's a man of peace, even while threatening to annihilate Iran. During his roughly 35-minute address yesterday to the UN General Assembly, Trump argued that his forceful interventions had made the world a safer place.
4: Or do I annihilate the Islamic Republic and do it quickly, never giving them a chance to kill and destroy people and countries again?
1: Trump also said his administration could soon bring fundamental change in Cuba. Elsewhere, Trump signed an agreement giving the U.S. a greater military and business presence in Greenland and promised that the U.S. would soon be building two very major military bases there. Meanwhile, the Board of Peace, which Trump founded to resolve the humanitarian crisis in Gaza, will meet today and outline the progress it has made since the war between Israel and Hamas ended. Also, Trump welcomes his Chinese counterpart for a three-day state visit that begins today. The Justice Department is urging a federal judge not to block President Trump's total ban of three news outlets from the White House. We get more from this morning's Mike Gavin.
5: In a new court filing yesterday, the Justice Department claimed Trump was motivated by concerns about national security in his decision Friday to pull White House press credentials from CNN, MS Now, and Politico. The filing also says the three organizations had breached standards of conduct. Trump, on his Truth Social platform last Friday, wrote that they shouldn't be able to constantly write or report fiction and lies. A U.S. district judge appointed by Trump will hold an emergency hearing today to consider a request for a temporary court order undoing the White House ban. Gordon.
1: Thank you, Mike. A White House filing says one of the alleged infractions by MS Now was a story in June claiming, quote, a source said that President Trump underestimated the willingness of Iran to resume conflict. In their lawsuit, the media outlets argued that the White House hadn't afforded them due process to contest their expulsion. President Trump this week is pivoting to foreign affairs, putting his controversial artificial intelligence and Iran policies in the spotlight, not only with his speech to the UN, but also in a meeting with Chinese President Xi Jinping. Here's John Bennett, White House reporter at Roll Call. John, what are we seeing?
6: Yeah, we've seen the president in recent weeks really leave congressional matters up to Speaker Mike Johnson, House Majority Leader Steve Scalise, and then John Thune and John Barrasso, the two GOP leaders in the Senate. And he's been focused on his, you know, the ballroom and getting the helipad opened, which I was at a ceremony at the White House on Monday when the president departed on the new Marine One for the first time from the helipad. He's been rabble-rousing about the Kennedy Center, kind of floating that he might just tear the darn thing down if they don't put his name on it. And, you know, there's a lot of stuff here at home and weighing in on the midterms. He did some campaign stuff. He had his Republican midterms convention for the first time in Dallas. And then this week, it's a hard pivot to the global stage, and the president in New York City at the UN headquarters meeting and addressing world leaders and letting them know so far, and he'll have some time to go there, but letting them know so far that he's not going anywhere for 2.5 years. For something I wrote, I calculated it, and I believe That's going to be 26 months or 28 months, something like that. So he's going to be around for a while, and he wants world leaders to know that they can't just wait him out, and he is showing no signs of slowing what has been a surprisingly aggressive second-term foreign policy. You know, the first term he kind of pulled America out of its traditional role as a leader, or some would say the global policeman. And this second term, despite running on America First again in 2024, he's been all over the place, sticking his nose in all kinds of global business. And he's letting these world leaders know, and I suspect he'll let President Xi of China know the same thing, that America is stepping up and not going to put up with various things that he says other presidents have put up with.
1: We're speaking with John Bennett, White House correspondent at Roll Call. The story is called Trump Pivots to Foreign Policy Amid Political and Legal Battles at Home. One of the people who might be able to wait him out, though, is China's president, Xi Jinping. I think he's looking to put in his back pocket another five-year term, as long as he wants to, right? I mean, Trump, I presume, will press him on AI and China's lack of commitment in the Iran war or lack of help?
6: Oh, yeah, absolutely. Trump's going to U.S. officials briefed reporters like me on Friday evening, and that was the message. That Trump is going to bring all of this up. He is going to press Xi on all kinds of trade-related issues, economic-related issues, and, of course, on AI. Trump sees artificial intelligence here in the U.S. as really an economic growth engine for the U.S. So while other people are warning that this technology is going to maybe kill us all by the end of the decade, Trump is, as he usually does, taking a contrarian view and saying, no, no, no.

Oh, I know best. In fact, I'm the only one who might know at all. And this is going to, if we do it right and embrace it and let American companies continue to develop, this is going to make us all somehow, he hasn't really explained how, this is all going to make us healthy, wealthy, and wise by the end of the decade. So that's the president's, he's looking for ways to expand AI. Yeah. Well, even some Republican lawmakers are saying, hey, let's put some guardrails up. And I don't think we're going to see rules of the road between the U.S. and China on AI when President Xi Jinping leaves Washington on Friday. I think you're more likely to see a series of

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15: Thanks for being with us. A quick welcome to some of our newest listeners, including on WIBC in Bloomington, Indiana, and WVMT in Burlington, Vermont. Reports say the federal officer who shot a Venezuelan man in Austin, Texas during a traffic stop was not wearing his body camera at the time. Another ICE officer in the same vehicle was wearing a body cam. That camera captured partial footage of the incident. 28-year-old Wilbur Garces Perez was shot Sunday by an Immigration and Customs Enforcement officer while making deliveries as a DoorDash driver. He was taken to a hospital, and 4 hours after he was shot, his attorney says he was relocated to immigration custody at the South Texas ICE Processing Center in Pearsall. A bullet remains in his back. Austin Police Chief Lisa Davis is asking for the public's help with things like cell phone video of the incident.
16: Even information that may seem minor or insignificant can help investigators piece together a timeline and better understand what occurred.
15: Yesterday, a federal judge granted an emergency order temporarily blocking deportation proceedings and ordered Garces Perez to be present at a court hearing.

0: hearing next Tuesday. This portion of the program is brought to you by Incogni. Authorities say a Kentucky officer ran the same two license plates 2,000 times. They belonged to the mother of his child. She had an order of protection against him. He didn't hack anything. He just typed in a plate. One of 120,000 cameras. The Washington Post found at least 50 more. Most were watching women. Audit logs show a police chief ran 600 searches on two plates, his ex's and her teenage daughter's. Here's what nobody says. A plate tells you what she drives. It doesn't tell you where she sleeps. 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It sends removal requests to more than 420 data broker and people search sites, then follows up so you don't get relisted. 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They can't harm you if they can't find you. 20 minutes after the hour. On This Morning, America's First News, here's Nicole Murray.
1: And now, the three big things you need to know. Number one.
2: President Trump has warned that he could annihilate Iran if there is no deal to end the war, but also suggested an agreement could come soon amid discussions at the UN General Assembly. Trump also argued that his forceful interventions against Iran have made the world a safer place.
3: This was the reality we had to confront, a reality that far too many preferred to ignore. They all ignored it. Many presidents and many others just wanted to ignore it. They were unwilling to do anything about it, but they knew the problem.
2: Trump's address yesterday lasted roughly 35 minutes.
1: Number two.
2: The Department of Justice is defending President Trump's decision to bar MS Now, CNN, and Politico from the White House, saying the three news outlets breached standards of conduct. There is a court hearing on the matter later today.
1: Number three.
2: Vice President J.D. Vance has announced that his White House fraud task force will be removing 750,000 fraudulent Obamacare recipients from the program.
4: We had a system in this country that rewarded brokers, that made people rich for enrolling fake people in programs that are meant to ensure that our fellow citizens have health care.
2: Vance claims the effort will save U.S. taxpayers $2.2 billion. A South Carolina coroner has confirmed that actress Hayden Panettiere died from an accidental drug overdose that included fentanyl. The Associated Press reports that the 36-year-old had been in rehab just weeks prior. The Justice Department says that a Utah Postal Service letter carrier has been charged with throwing out more than 300 ballots that were being sent to voters for the state's June primary. Attorney for the District of Utah, Melissa Holiak.
5: He immediately took the ballots and set them aside. He did not deliver a single one. He has indicated that he did not have a political agenda, but he did discard those within an hour and a half of starting his shift.
2: 34-year-old Damon C.E. entered a not guilty plea in federal court yesterday. Ella Langley has just broken a new record.
6: She's from Texas, I can tell by the way.
2: The country star song titled Choose in Texas is now the longest running Billboard number one single of all time, reigning for 23 non-consecutive weeks.
0: I knew it was popular because my daughter listens to it. I didn't realize it was that popular.
2: Oh, yeah. Super catchy.
0: Quite the run. Thank you, Nicole. 23 minutes now after the hour on This Morning, America's First News.
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0: Thanks for being with us. In the new modern economy, you get whatever you want delivered instantly, all with the least amount of friction. But getting things when we want is leading to a dopamine recession. Here's Katerina Gioino, news editor at Fortune. Katerina, what about this convenience economy?
15: The couch economy has been coined by Visa. They found that the majority of people are now purchasing things by, you know, on the couch. Basically, they're doing the convenience economy, ordering food, ordering delivery, doing anything regarding in-app purchases. And the amount of spend has gone from 48% to 58% in just the last 7 years.
0: Goodness. All right. And so that's meaning what in terms of our dopamine rush or lack of one?
15: Oh, yeah. So this is really what, like, my bread and butter comes in here, right? So we are really me-maxing. Like, I coined that regarding a few studies that I was looking at and research I've spoken to. You've heard of the loneliness epidemic. You've learned of us talking less, socializing less, going out less. And that's all really because of the convenience economy. We are ordering our coffee to go in apps. This way we talk to the barista much less than we would have 20 years ago. We are not even talking to people. We are just going straight home. We don't want to hang out because it's gotten so expensive. So all of this is combining to us really becoming secluded, becoming bed rot, essentially, is the slang we're saying, just wanting to stay at home and not go out. And that is leading to a major finding in a few studies that I combined together for this article regarding our dopamine rush and the dopamine reward system. Usually when you cook, you're spending time, you're enjoying yourself, right? You're, you know, figuring out what kind of ingredients you want. Even that alone is too much work for people because of the dopamine cycle, let's say. And a few researchers have found this, have called this a dopamine deficit when we don't put the work in and we don't get the reward that's adequate to the work we put in. It's easy to order delivery, but we didn't put work into it. So now we order more delivery and that continues to cycle, for example.
0: Oh my goodness. And so we need dopamine. You know what I mean? Like, I don't know. Biologically speaking?
15: Yeah, I mean, biologically speaking, but also it keeps us living longer. There was another researcher that I spoke to that basically said every single time that we're not talking to someone, every single time that we're very secluded from society, it's the equivalent of smoking 50 cigarettes a day. And I don't need to quantify exactly, right? Isn't that crazy? Like, the fact that we're not talking to people or socializing is essentially killing us.
0: Jeez. We're speaking with Katarina Gioino, news editor at Fortune. The story is called America's Bedrot Era, How the Dopamine Recession Created the Couch Economy. So I guess, broadly speaking, I mean, where do we get the rush anymore?
15: I mean, through the apps. That's the whole point of it. I mean, there's one study that found the
0: but,
15: lack
0: But we're going to wear out our welcome there, too, I presume.
15: Oh, yeah. I mean, essentially, if you any time that you don't want to talk to someone, that's kind of how we've been going down this rabbit hole. It's not just COVID, which obviously COVID has affected this. We've gone from socializing less as a result of the pandemic, but also it's been, you know, the course of decades that we've become more secluded as a society. So much so that, again, there's a whole term coined the loneliness epidemic, and people have found it to cost the economy around $406 billion a year just because of increased healthcare costs, because of lower socialization, lower, you know, nights going out, lower GDP.
0: Thanks, Katarina. Katarina Gioino, news editor at Fortune. 30 minutes now after the hour. On This Morning, America's First News.

0: 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The choice of a lawyer is an important decision and should not be based solely upon advertisements.
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2: 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Mike's got this.
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10: News. I'm Gian Gelosi. President Trump rolling out the red carpet for Chinese President Xi Jinping for bilateral talks and a state dinner. Fox's Jonathan Savage.
11: Many will hope to see an extension of the truce on tariffs announced after the leaders met in South Korea last October. Trade is a long-standing challenge for the two superpowers, as is Taiwan. China wants the U.S. to stop arming the breakaway island.
10: The U.S. and China in a race to dominate artificial intelligence.
12: President Trump is urging world leaders to join him in referring to artificial intelligence as super intelligence. At the U.N. General Assembly, the president said the U.S. rejects what he called any attempt to construct a globalist scheme to control AI. Many tech leaders and lawmakers are urging restraint and new AI regulations.
10: It's Fox's Jared Halpern. 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

0: 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This is America's First News, This Morning with Gordon Deal.
1: Thanks for spending time with us. Welcome into Wednesday, September 23rd. Gordon Deal with Nicole Murray. Some of our top stories and headlines. In remarks to the UN, President Trump threatened to annihilate Iran and also predicted the fall of Cuba. A court hearing today on Trump's ban of three news organizations. The ICE officer who shot and wounded a Venezuelan man during a traffic stop in Austin, Texas, was reportedly not wearing a body camera. In an interview with the Wall Street Journal, Ukraine's president is asking Trump for a winter package of military equipment. And the North Carolina girl trying to ease the pain for kids who lose their homes in disasters. That story in about 20 minutes. As the price of crude ticks down, we might see modest relief in the price of gas. It's around $99 a barrel this morning, crude. We're joined now by Patrick DeHaan, head of petroleum analysis at Gas Buddy. Patrick, what can we expect?
2: Yeah, there's a lot convoluted right now between the difference of the price of oil and diesel and gasoline. And right now, in theory, with less refineries online, there's actually more oil available globally. So the two can move in the opposite direction. Oil prices could move down because if there's less refineries producing diesel and gasoline, those prices go up as oil goes down. Now, that's rare to see, and it's very suggestive of things broken in the market. But I do expect that here in the next few days, the decrease in the price of oil may start to trickle down a little bit to the price of gasoline and diesel. But right now, it's all about refineries, the middleman in that relationship between oil and the things that come out of it. And increasingly, there have been issues getting that oil turned into gasoline and diesel. First of all, we have Ukraine's continued drone attacks on Russian oil refineries. We have some refinery issues here in areas of the U.S. This is the normal time that refineries undergo maintenance. I'm sure there's probably not going to be much maintenance happening with prices sky high. Refineries have plenty of incentive to continue all out producing. But having said that, a couple refining issues in the Midwest had caused a bit of a sticker shock here in the last week and a half. Some of those refining issues have been sorted out. So we may see a little bit of relief. But I caution you, just because the price of oil goes down doesn't necessarily mean that the price of gasoline and diesel is going to follow in the same direction, because, as I mentioned, there's a lot of issues going on with refineries globally. And without refineries, you really don't have anything meaningful in that barrel of oil.
1: All right. So you may have kind of hinted at it, but why these regional fluctuations here in the U.S.? Does that have something to do with what's happening in the Midwest or Great Lakes area?
2: Yeah, it really does. Areas of the Great Lakes, Michigan, Indiana, Ohio, Illinois, and Wisconsin have been heavily impacted by a refinery outage that occurred a little over a week ago outside Chicago. The ExxonMobil refinery in Joliet unexpectedly lost power for several hours. That's like losing power in your car going 70 miles an hour. It can be as scary, too. A lot of that now impacting fuel prices. That refinery can refine 12 million gallons every single day. And so very quickly, that outage, which can push a refinery down for at least a week, has started to add up. And that's why gasoline and diesel prices have jumped across areas of the upper Great Lakes or the Midwest. But now, as that refinery is starting to get back online, we may start to see a little bit of price improvement in the days ahead.
1: We're speaking with Patrick DeHaan, head of petroleum analysis at Gas Buddy. Long term, we seemingly just keep pointing back to the Strait of Hormuz and some semblance of normalcy there.
2: Well, yeah, you know, that's been one of the bigger impacts this year. Obviously, the Strait of Hormuz has been heavily impacted, and that's kind of been the gist for, you know, why prices have been so much higher this year compared to last year. But increasingly, especially in the spring and summer, as Ukraine has increased the amount of attacks on Russian refineries, that's also been very noticeable and impactful. So it's been kind of two geopolitical tensions that have really caused prices to jump significantly. It's not just been one of them.
1: Yeah.
2: Although the Ukraine situation obviously impacts diesel quite a bit more than the situation happening in the Strait of Hormuz.
1: You get the sense that some of these attempts at Strait of Hormuz workarounds will pay dividends in the coming years, where some of these exporters would be less reliant on that waterway?
2: Well, I mean, obviously, you know, countries that heavily rely on the Strait of Hormuz are already, you know, trying to figure out the future. The Saudis had foreseen the possibility of this decades ago when they built their east-west pipeline,
1: yeah.
2: And now they have been routing oil around it. So, you know, I'm sure moving forward, though, depending on how long this goes, you can bet that oil producers in the Gulf and refiners in the Gulf are going to try to come up with a plan so that this cannot impact them again in the future.
1: Touch too on diesel here for a moment and the trickle down to the U.S. economy when we see prices like they are.
2: Yeah, I mean, exactly right. Trains, tractors, and trucks are three of the vehicles that power the U.S. economy, delivering goods, delivering groceries to your local retail chain. And the fact that those prices for diesel are record levels in the majority of the U.S. is problematic for the cost of farming, for the cost of trucking, to haul goods via train.
1: Thanks, Patrick. Patrick DeHaan, head of petroleum analysis at GasBuddy. Meanwhile, as the price of diesel has climbed to $6.52 a gallon as of this morning, President Trump says he's considering restricting diesel exports in an effort to curb soaring fuel prices. 20 minutes now in front of the hour on This Morning, America's First News. Coming up next, what some air traffic controllers do during ground stops.
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0: Thanks for spending time with us. Welcome into Wednesday. It's time now for the Mic Drop with this morning's Mike Gavin.
1: Good morning. Well, whether it's a trend or just something we're paying attention to more now, we're hearing a lot more chatter coming out from air traffic controllers in recent weeks. The latest comes from Newark Liberty Airport, where controllers apparently had some time on their hands during the ground stop that snarled northeast traffic on Monday afternoon, and the dad jokes were the only thing flying.
2: Do you guys know what you call an airliner that is going backwards?
3: Nope.
2: A receding airline.
3: How's it going?
2: Why did the librarian get kicked off the plane? It was overbooked.
1: Social media commenters mostly love the special brand of dad controller humor, with one especially loving that these were humans doing human things.
0: I like a little good, clean fun.
1: Yeah.
0: Well, I mean, there's nothing really else to do, I guess, at the time.
1: I guess if no planes were moving, we'll allow it. But I know we've heard, I guess they do a lot more joking in the tower than we sort of were led to believe.
0: Okay.
1: Because we've seen a few of these clips come out recently of a few jokes flying around at different times. You know, and they're funny, and it's nice to see that they are human. But also, we've heard that this is a very, very stressful job, and they need to, you know, keep their eyes on the ball. So we don't necessarily want to hear too much of that.
0: Maybe it's a decompressor for some, perhaps.
1: Yes, yes. You know.
0: Maybe these are causes for a receding airline, too.
1: Yeah.
0: The stress of the job. Right?
1: I mean, yeah. If not that, then nothing else. And we know that football is a team sport, and one player, especially one that doesn't play quarterback, can't necessarily be responsible for all of the team's winning or losing. That said, it's hard to ignore just how much losing one Indianapolis Colts player has endured over the last 2 years. After the Colts lost to the Chiefs on Sunday Night Football, falling to 0-2 on the season, word started to spread on social media that Indy cornerback Sauce Gardner has not won a game on U.S. soil since December of 2024, 646 days. That win came with the Jets, believe it or not, who started 0-7 last season and then promptly traded Gardner away to the Colts, where his new team ended the season on a 7-game losing streak. The one win the Colts had while Gardner was on the roster came in Berlin, Germany. Bleacher Report put together a montage of how different the sports world was the last time that Gardner had a win on U.S. soil. For starters, Luka Doncic was still on the Dallas Mavericks. Bill Belichick had just been hired by the University of North Carolina. Juan Soto had just signed that mega deal with the New York Mets, and perhaps most jarring, Aaron Rodgers was still on the Jets.
0: Wow.
1: Yeah,
0: that's some significant sports developments there.
1: Seems like 100 years ago.
0: Man, the Colts, I guess, get a chance this weekend against the Texans at home.
1: The 0-2 Texans.
0: Yeah.
1: So something's got to give, right? But imagine that, though. You're on the 0-7 Jets, and the Colts at the time were high-flying, if you remember.
0: Colts
1: got off to a really hot start to last season, and then Daniel Jones, the quarterback, got hurt, and their season kind of went into the tank. So he got traded to the Colts thinking that life was going to be grand, and oh boy, it has not been since.
0: How about those locker room speeches that Sauce Gardner has had to endure over the past two seasons, right?
1: Yikes.
0: Got to do better.
1: Yep.
0: 13 minutes now in front of the hour.

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8: Thanks for making time with us. Retailers may be taking notice of some new research. In a new report from the Penny Hoarder, 30% of consumers say they plan to cut their holiday spending this year due to rising costs. How so? 46% of shoppers are limiting the number of gifts they plan to buy, and 40% are opting for cheaper items. A few more findings from the report. 43% of Americans admit they have raided their emergency funds to cover holiday purchases in the past. About 17% of us are still carrying unpaid debt from the last holiday season. And nearly 33% of adults are currently enrolled in at least one buy now, pay later plan heading into the holidays. 8 minutes now in front of the hour on This Morning. Once again, here's Nicole Murray.
9: And now, the three big things you need to know. Number one.
10: President Trump has threatened to annihilate Iran if there is no deal to end the war. He made the comments yesterday during his address to the UN General Assembly.
11: I call on all nations to join us in enforcing the complete economic isolation of Iran until they stop their attacks on commercial shipping, relinquish their nuclear ambitions, and cease their support of terror.
10: Trump also declared that his forceful intervention against Iran has made the world a safer place.
9: Number two.
10: The Department of Homeland Security says the ICE officer who shot a Venezuelan man in Texas on Sunday was issued a body camera but was not wearing it during the shooting. Austin Police Chief Lisa Davis discussing footage taken from an off-duty officer.
12: The detective used his personal dash camera and his personal cell phone to record what he observed.
10: A federal judge has ordered that the man who was shot, 28-year-old Wilbur Perez, to be present at a September 30th hearing. He reportedly still has the bullet in his back.
9: Number three.
10: Hurricane Polo has grown into one of the most powerful Pacific cyclones in decades, and it is expected to travel along Mexico's southwestern coast as a Category 5 storm over the next several days. Mexican President Claudia Sheinbaum said experts predict that the hurricane is not likely to touch land. Nolan Wells' parents and lawyers are speaking out, vowing to never stop seeking the truth regarding the teenager's 4th of July death in Mississippi. Nolan's mom, Christine Wansley, when asked if she thinks her son drowned.
13: You know, I don't know what happened, right? We don't know what happened to our son. But with the evidence that was provided, you know, it's unlikely.
10: She spoke on ABC News. President Trump has signed an agreement with Denmark and Greenland aimed at strengthening Arctic and North Atlantic security.
11: We will immediately begin the process of developing

0: developing a large military presence in the appropriate locations. We'll be building two very major military bases.
1: And finally, the Daily Mail reports that married couples who do not share the same last name have a 50% higher divorce rate.
2: Well, maybe they don't share other things.
1: Right.
2: Like common goals or whatever.
1: Yeah. Jeez. I don't know, but I don't know if I would want to take someone else's last name if I'm being honest.
2: What if it was a really cool name?
1: Like, well, to find cool.
2: Well, I don't know. Something you found cool.
1: I mean, I get maybe like a Murray, you know, like a hyphenated last name. That's as far as I'll go.
2: What if you married another Murray and you went with the hyphenation, like Nicole Murray Murray?
1: Kind of epic, no?
2: 6 minutes in front of the hour.
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2: Thanks for being with us. When a child loses their home in a fire, a stuffed animal cannot replace what's gone, but it can provide some measure of comfort. That's why 12-year-old Sadie Hudson of Dobson, North Carolina, decided to do something about it. Sadie and her mother rescue worn and damaged stuffed animals from thrift stores, then carefully wash, repair, restuff, and restore them by hand. And now they're being given to children who have experienced home fires and other disasters. Earlier this year, the American Red Cross in North Carolina was running low on stuffed animals for its disaster response efforts. After hearing the call for help, Sadie donated 114 restored stuffed animals. She has continued rescuing and restoring more toys. That'll do it for this hour. For Nicole Murray and Mike Gavin, I'm Gordon Deal. Thanks for listening to This Morning, America's First News.

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4: 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And San Francisco improved to 2-0 after defeating Miami.
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6: What's Iran's message to the world?
7: I'm Dave Anthony, Fox News. We'll find out this morning when Iran's president takes the stage at the United Nations, the day after President Trump, in his UN address, threatened again to annihilate Iran if they can't work out a deal. And the U.S. and Iran did hold talks through a mediator in New York.
8: The inflation rate in Iran is rapidly rising. The currency is weakening. But the Iranians still do remain defiant, and they have to make a calculation right now. It will be interesting to see what Iranian President Masoud Pezeshkian says today at the UN General Assembly. And that calculation has to do with whether or not they are willing to go back into a direct conflict with the United States. And if their behavior this week is any indication, we saw on Monday two additional tankers targeted in the Strait of Hormuz.
7: Fox's Trey Yingston, Tel Aviv. Also at the UN today, two other world leaders will speak the day after both met with President Trump, Venezuela's acting President Delcy Rodriguez, and Ukraine's President Volodymyr Zelensky. The president has been urging Russian leader Vladimir Putin to stop the war against Ukraine, but there's growing concern things could get worse.
9: NATO's deputy commander in Europe has described Russia's president as becoming increasingly cavalier, dangerous, and risk-accepting. Air Chief Marshal Sir John Stringer, though, advising NATO members not to be provoked into an overreaction. This as European leaders warn that Moscow is planning to test the alliance. Poland's Prime Minister Donald Tusk said last week Russia might target NATO with a drone or missile strike, then claim it was an accident.
7: Fox's Jonathan Savage. First Lady Melania Trump will ring the opening bell at the New York Stock Exchange this morning and then host what's called an Imperia Summit, a gathering of female business executives aimed at more economic prosperity for women. The First Lady just told Fox and Friends.
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7: When President Trump has finished at the UN today, he'll greet another world leader when Chinese President Xi Jinping arrives at Joint Base Andrews ahead of their White House talks tomorrow. Trade and tariffs will be on the agenda, and Fox's Peter Ducey reports from the White House.
23: There will, of course, also be some talk about artificial intelligence. When Scott Bessent met with his counterpart the other day in New York, they were talking about possibly having like a red phone, a hotline, where if something goes haywire with AI in China or in the U.S. that rises to the level of national security threat, then the phone rings and they can figure out how to kill it or how to turn it off.
7: Now, concern about AI going out of control as industry leaders calling for guardrails, lawmakers pushing for regulations, and Fox's Madeline Rivera reports.
15: The issue of AI has become more politicized ahead of the midterms. A Fox News poll shows 71% of voters oppose a data center in their area. But the opposition softens when voters are told data centers can help maintain a competitive edge over countries like China.
7: Overall, in that Fox poll, 6 in 10 view AI unfavorably. A song that was released last year, still on top of the charts now, setting a record.
17: She's from Texas.
18: Ella Langley's Choosing Texas has two-stepped its way to becoming the longest-running number one hit of all time as it scores its 23rd week atop the Billboard Hot 100 at number one. The smash one-ups the command of Mariah Carey's perennial All I Want for Christmas Is You, which has topped the chart each holiday season since the classic 1994 song first hit number one in 2019. Luminate, the industry data and analytics company, found that Choosing Texas brought in 911 million on-demand streams in the U.S. and 1.26 billion globally as of mid-August. When Langley started in 2023, she had under 1 million monthly listeners on Spotify and now boasts over 32 million. Michelle Polino, Fox News.
7: On Wall Street, stock futures are falling. I'm Dave Anthony. This is Fox News.
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33: Wednesday, September 23rd, 2026. I'm Jackie Heinrich. Chinese President Xi Jinping is coming to America. What should be on the agenda for President Trump as the two leaders are set to meet?
34: Will there be any Chinese restraint? Will there be any movement? Will they make any concessions? Or are we going to be in for a much worse situation in the future?
35: I'm Jessica Rosenthal. The latest Fox News power rankings are out, and they conclude the environment is ripe for a blue wave in just 41 days.
36: What we've been waiting for is data that indicates whether or not Republicans are going to rally, whether or not they see this election as an opportunity to defend the president and the administration and administration policy.
37: And I'm Carol Roth. I've got the final word on the Fox News Rundown.
33: President Trump's plate is full of foreign policy this week. He's slated to meet with Xi Jinping Thursday, where AI, trade, Iran, Taiwan, and more could all be discussed. But before sitting down with the Chinese president, he was in New York City, where leaders from around the globe gather for this year's United Nations General Assembly. He gave remarks on UN TV, touting his administration's recent wins and the ongoing conflict with Iran.
34: I can report to you with pride that America is back, and our country is stronger today than ever before. Our economy is the envy of the world. Our military is the most powerful on earth. Our technology is second to none, and we are leading in virtually everything.
33: Tomorrow, the president's focus will turn to the high-stakes summit with Chinese leaders. He and Xi are expected to talk about the two nations' trade relationship, critical minerals, artificial intelligence, geopolitical tensions, and more.
34: Well, my takeaway is they're looking forward to a successful visit of President Xi and President Trump.
33: Michael Pillsbury is a senior advisor with American Global Strategies and a Fox News contributor. He was recently in China.
34: So this all suggests a kind of a positive relationship between the U.S. and China. It's quite different, Jackie, from seeing China as an arch enemy with whom we're about to go to war. That's the first term policy. As you may recall, four or five cabinet ministers, including National Security Advisor Robert O'Brien, all made speeches against China, that it was an evil empire, should be brought down. I would say it's a very different approach. And I heard this in Beijing last week. They're taking a different approach as well. They want to de-escalate what's been going on, reduce the chances of war. I saw senior people in the foreign ministry who are going to be with Xi Jinping on the trip. I also went to a conference of more than 100 countries, sending their defense ministers, their chief of military, including North Korea and Iran. This conference is having its 20th anniversary, and it too is seeking a kind of detente or de-escalation with the Americans. I gave a speech about the need for artificial intelligence to have kind of a mechanism to notify in case of an accident. This is something everybody's really quite scared about from when the announcement was made in the past month that a couple of our companies have this strange situation where artificial intelligence escapes, is the word they use, or it gets out of control and then goes on its own to attack another company or another program. This is very scary, and right now, if this were to happen between the U.S. and China, it could lead to an accidental war.
33: So let me follow up on that in two different veins, because it sounds like you're describing a China that is willing to work with us on AI and on de-escalation broadly. However, you know, there are some data points that contradict that. I mean, on the one hand, if they really want to de-escalate things, they could stop supplying satellite imagery to Iran, you know, where the U.S. troops are in the region. I mean, that's a concrete thing that could happen. And then the other piece is we heard from Seth Center, who was former President Biden's State Department official that led the 2024 AI safety talks with China. And he said in an opinion piece that they've already seen how these talks go and that China basically tries to distract with issues that are irrelevant or suggest, you know, committee work that would result in endless diplomacy. And they're not really interested in creating any guardrails. They're more interested in basically their own strategic advantage. What do you make of those two different things?
34: Well, it's certainly true that the Chinese are not complying with some of the most important American requests. They have not released Jimmy Lai. They have not stopped this daily surrounding of Taiwan with bombers and Navy ships. That began with Nancy Pelosi's visit. It's not been changed. They have not taken the kind of concrete steps we want them to take. What's happening, though, is President Trump is taking a different approach than Biden did. Biden would probably yield to nobody in his harsh rhetoric against China, genocide, just everything you could accuse China of. President Trump is beyond that, Jackie. He's saying, look, let's try another approach. It doesn't work to be hostile and nasty to them. Let's try a different approach. And since Biden got almost no results at all from his approach of hostility to the Chinese, President Trump wants to try something different. You may have noticed in the Defense Department, or now it's the War Department, offering something called a decent peace, where neither side tries to dominate the other. This document in Beijing was quite shocking to them, where the U.S. is giving up what they thought was the Biden administration policy of existential struggle, regime change, and the most hostile possible rhetoric. Now, will this work? Will the Chinese actually provide results to President Trump? That's where we have to say we have to wait and see. But certainly the old strategy of Biden simply did not work. And you and I, Wolfie, watching to see, are there any tangible concessions that the Chinese make either during this trip or right afterwards? I would say there's at least 10 items where we would look forward to some movement from the Chinese. Otherwise, this new strategy will be a failure.
33: Okay. So let's talk about Taiwan for a moment, because during the president's last meeting with Xi Jinping, he withheld that arms package to Taiwan and called it a very good negotiating chip. Obviously, it's a, you know, this administration has supplied Taiwan with more arms than previous administrations. So it's not an accurate criticism to

0: Paid for client portrayal and endorsement. The choice of a lawyer is an important decision and should not be based solely upon advertisement.
1: Past results afford no guarantee of future results, and every case is different and must be judged on its own merits.
2: I got hurt in a car wreck. 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
3: You bet we do. 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We got them $600,000.
2: Now those are the results I'm looking for. Mike's definitely got this.
3: If you've been hurt in a car wreck, call me. I've got this.
4: Call 866-492-1288.
5: He will heed any of the calls that he's getting, including from some of his own allies and people in his corner who want him to sign that deal before he meets with Xi.
6: Well, you're right to focus on the Taiwan arms sales package being delayed by President Trump, and he's referring to it as a bargaining chip. This is exactly what it is. The specific weapons that are in the package have to do with missile defense. So in many ways, it checkmates China's massive military buildup against Taiwan over the last 10 or 15 years. One approach is to suggest that much smaller packages, one or two billion instead of 14 billion, could be approved. Another approach, which would be quite conciliatory toward China, is to notify them in advance that we're doing this. But this is a part of the larger issue where Xi Jinping told President Trump and the public that Taiwan's the most important issue by far. If there's no progress on the other areas, trade, export controls, you know, the deal that they would let us buy magnets from them without export controls being issued, that expires November the 10th. So the clock is ticking. The Taiwan arms sales are long overdue. They're really important to the balance of power. And in this Defense Department strategy, it also refers to how we've got to keep the balance of power in our favor in the Taiwan area. The Chinese don't want the Taiwan so-called, they call him so-called president. They don't want him to be able to transit in the U.S. to other countries. They have a really raw nerve when it comes to Taiwan. And President Trump knows this. And I would say he rather brilliantly is playing off of it.
5: So because you were just there, you know, what is your sense about China's designs on Taiwan and the timeline for that? Because right now, you know, the U.S. is involved in a war in the Middle East. There's a large ongoing concern about a second front being opened in the Red Sea with the Houthis. There's an ongoing war in Europe, Russia's, you know, invasion of Ukraine. And the Israel-Gaza conflict is still going on. That's a lot. And China obviously knows that. Do you think that they're planning anything anytime soon?
6: I think the Chinese have a view that they put forward to this conference of 100 countries last week, that they want to be the leader of the whole world, ideally, but at the minimum, what they call the global south. They say the global south has at least 60% of the world's population, the world's GDP. This is their constituency. And they very subtly portray America as a bully that abuses the UN system. And we Chinese will respect all the little countries, all the global south countries. We will work with the United Nations. And by the way, the Chinese deny anything that's wrongdoing. That's where we have a real problem in the United States, because to us, including me, it looks like they're lying. They're not telling the truth. They are buying Iranian oil. They are helping Russia in the Ukraine. They are taking people prisoner. There's a long list of things the Chinese are doing that's really, really bad. And one example of how much worse things could get, in the Defense Department strategy, it says China has had this massive military buildup in the last 10 years. But it says China can afford to do even more. They appear to be going for nuclear parity with us, the same number of nuclear weapons deployed as we have. That's not good. They used to say, we love Confucius. We only want 200 or 300 nuclear weapons. We're not going to have a big competition like the Russians in the Cold War. That's all gone now. They're doubling or tripling their nuclear weapons while denying it. So that's what we'll be watching, Jackie, in the next few days. Will there be any Chinese restraint? Will there be any movement? Will they make any concessions? Or are we going to be in for a much worse situation in the future? And we would just have to watch and see what happens. It looks like both sides are going out of their way

0: deny the chances of a war or a major crisis taking place. We have to hope that's right, but there's been a bad history of China creating crises, especially over Taiwan, over the last 5 decades. And sometimes in those crises, President Eisenhower was a good example. The American president has sent an enormous navy over to get the Chinese to back down. That's what we could be facing, another Taiwan crisis. On the other hand, if we are positive, maybe there'll be some concessions.
1: Michael Pillsbury, thank you so much for joining us. Really appreciate it. Thank you.
0: Thanks, Jackie.
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4: 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Expect a higher level of service. Starting off the morning drive with a minor wreck on 215 northbound at Russell. The vehicle's involved off to the right. Southeast injury accident affecting Pecos between Russell and Sunset at Patrick. Once again this morning, Harmon blocked west of Koval Lane for F1-related work until 8 a.m. Seeing heavy delays on eastbound Flamingo approaching the Strip, where it's down to one lane for sewer work for a little while longer. Mitch Kelly from the Air Supply Air Conditioning Traffic Center.
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7: It's Wednesday, September 23rd. This is the Fox News Rundown. President Trump addressing the UN General Assembly Tuesday, saying he has a big decision to make about Iran.
8: Arguing the United States offered Iran multiple opportunities to abandon its nuclear program.
9: Yet even after we agreed to a ceasefire for nuclear discussions, Iran promptly violated it with brazen acts of terrorism against civilian ships from other countries.
8: The president faces significant criticism abroad and in the U.S. for that decision. President Trump also told the UN General Assembly that he has a big decision to make: strike a deal with Iran to rebuild it or annihilated. He also revealed U.S. officials, including envoys Steve Witkoff and Jared Kushner, met with the Iranian delegation for 3 hours. He says the talks were very productive.
7: Fox's Rich Edson. A new Fox News power ranking shows Democrats leading Republicans in several House races, with the midterms quickly approaching.
10: They're gaining momentum. 17 House races shifted to the Democrats as they campaign on the issue of affordability. Meantime, President Trump is reminding voters of the progress that Republicans have made as they work to carry out his agenda. Trump stopped the humanitarian crisis that took place at the border under the Biden administration. Illegal crossings now at historic lows. He also touted economic gains. And in the Senate, control of the chamber is now up for grabs. The state of Kansas now joins New Hampshire and North Carolina to round out the list of 9 battleground states, and both parties are projected to have 47 seats, with 6 seats rated as toss-ups.
7: Fox's Christina Coleman. In a powerful nor'easter threatening millions along the East Coast, here's Fox Weather's Robert Ray.
11: Heavy surf already coming in. We could see waves up to 18 feet in the coming days as this nor'easter is developing, with wind gusts up to 60 miles per hour. And what that could possibly do is knock out power to many communities up and down the I-95 corridor.
7: A flash flood emergency issued in New Mexico. Evacuations underway in Mora County because of Hurricane Polo. I'm Sue Guzman on the Fox News Rundown.
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4: Fast Sports Live in the Air Supply Air Conditioning Traffic Center. Expect a higher level of service. No delays approaching a crash 215 north at Russell. The vehicles are off to the right. Injury accident in the southeast affecting a portion of Pecos between Russell and Sunset at Patrick. Heavy delays on eastbound Flamingo approaching the strip. You're down to one lane for sewer work for a little while longer. Harmon is blocked west of Cobalt Lane for Formula One related work. You should get all your lanes back there by 8 a.m. It's Mitch Kelly from the Air Supply Air Conditioning Traffic Center.
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30: I'm Taylor Riggs, and this is the Fox Business Report.
0: General Mills shares are up 1%. The parent company of Cheerios and Wheaties reported lower sales, but its earnings were stronger than expected. Stock futures are narrowly mixed. Brent crude, the global benchmark for oil, is under $100 a barrel. Investors are waiting for news on negotiations to end the Middle East conflict and for the U.S.-China summit tomorrow. Los Angeles-based KB Home's summer quarter was better than expected, though the home builder is warning that high mortgage rates and caution from potential home buyers will impact its business. It's also seeing higher costs. The company is seeing a market slowdown in Southern California. Meta Platforms is expected to unveil new smart glasses today, including a pair without cameras following privacy concerns. That's your Fox Business Report. I'm Jenny Cosola, invested in you.

0: This is the Fox News Rundown.
1: The Fox News power rankings are out, and they find Democrats have a 7-point advantage in the House, with an overall 11-point advantage in upcoming midterms. A vibe check on Democrats' increasing favorability means the rankings have shifted for 15 House seats in favor of Democrats. Georgia's Senate seat went from lean to likely Democrat, and the Kansas Senate seat went from likely now to just lean Republican. Two Republican Senate candidates in swing states see the writing on the wall. Iowa Republican Ashley Hinson is calling for an immediate and successful end to the conflicts with Iran. And Michigan Republican Mike Rogers has cut a new ad.
2: The war with Iran needs to end, and end quickly. When it does, energy costs will plummet. But Michigan families can't afford to wait for that to happen.
1: He calls for a suspension of the state and federal gas tax and a suspension of diesel exports. The power rankings also find Democratic support appears to track with rising gas prices, as diesel hit a record high of $6.50 per gallon. Rogers' opponent, Abdul Al-Sayed, accused him of flip-flopping in a press conference outside of a gas station.
3: Here's the thing about war. You can't unring the bell. You can't go backwards and say because you're against the war now that somehow you weren't for it in the first place, that you didn't justify us getting here.
1: Woven into the good news for Democrats here are some points of caution in the power rankings. While voters are more likely to vote for someone who wants Medicare for all and to tax billionaires, they are less likely to support someone who wants to abolish ICE or someone who supports the Democratic Socialists of America. President Trump mentioned the politics of the day in a speech before the UN General Assembly on Tuesday, accusing Cuban officials of coordinating with radical left-wing groups here in the U.S.
4: As our State Department has detailed, they've cultivated ties to subversive and radical groups such as the Communist Party USA, Antifa, and the Democrat Socialists of America. Communism will never be coming to America, but freedom will be coming to Cuba.
1: While the power rankings say it appears a blue wave is coming this fall, it will be tempered as well by mid-decade redistricting, which largely favored the GOP.
5: In political science, we tend to talk about the fundamentals.
1: Darren Shaw is a Republican pollster and a member of the Fox News Decision Desk.
5: Or conditions or, you know, vibes, actually. Now, we don't use that term very often in the past, but it's something that kind of captures what we've known about for a long time, and that is presidential approval and appraisals of the economy have a strong correlation with outcomes in midterm elections, especially the first midterm for an incumbent president. This is obviously the second midterm, but they're not consecutive terms. So we kind of treat Trump too almost like, the first administration for a new president. And the expectation is that they'll lose seats. The magnitude of the loss tends to be conditioned by whether or not the economy, is jump-started by the new president, whether or not the president communicates his agenda well and kind of has an extended honeymoon period. None of that seems to be in play here. What we've been waiting for on the polling side is data that indicates whether or not Republicans are going to rally, whether or not they see this election as an opportunity to defend the president and the administration and administration policy. And we continue to see this gap in enthusiasm. Democrats more likely to say they're engaged and fired up, Republicans a little less so. And the defection rates that we see amongst partisans. Republicans are experiencing something like 10, 11% defection rates in some of these high profile Senate races. There are almost no Democrats defecting to Republican candidates in these races. And that's why you're seeing a difference between today and 2024, for instance.
1: Let's talk about the notes of caution here in these rankings for Democrats. Voters are more likely to pick someone who wants to tax billionaires, supports dreamers, and even someone who wants Medicare for all. But they're less likely to pick someone who wants to, like, abolish ICE or support the DSA, the Democratic Socialists of America. They're even less likely to go for someone endorsed by Bernie Sanders. Are these points a roadmap for navigating messaging or something deeper?
5: I think they're absolutely a roadmap for navigating messaging. You've seen this in Texas with the Tallarico campaign. And I think to some degree, you've seen it with Al-Sayed in Michigan, where in the case of Tallarico, he was called on the carpet several times by reporters, as well as certainly in Republican messaging for his claim, I think in 2021, that there were, of course, six genders. And his response, I think, is really interesting. He said, well, I wasn't very eloquent. I wasn't very articulate. And then he moved on to talk about prices. That's from a public policy point of view or from a candidate point of view, that's kind of unsatisfying. But boy, that's smart, right? He doesn't want to get dragged down into an argument over security. I'm absolutely unclear as to what his position is on that. He never said he was wrong. He never said, well, there's only two or three. I'm not quite sure what his position is. But he just kind of parried the thrust and moved back on turf where he wanted to engage. You've seen the same thing with El Sayed, right? It's prices, it's affordability. They're not really talking about the sorts of issues that either stamp them as too far left, sort of DSA or DSA adjacent, or call into question whether they're simply out of touch with the mainstream of the American electorate. You know, in the case of, you know, let's say bathroom issues or, you know, biological men competing in women's sports, right? They're ignoring those issues. I don't think there's, you know, with a few exceptions, they're not saying that those, the positions of progressives or positions they've taken in the past are wrong. They're simply saying, well, it's not really what this campaign is about.
1: You know, Darren, the rankings caution against going all out for DSA policies. But in Fox News polling last week, this stuck out. MAGA has a 35% favorable rating and the DSA has a 30% favorable. That's just a 5-point difference. MAGA's unfavorables are higher than the DSA's by 8 points. When you look at those numbers, what does that mean for Republicans frequently warning of communism?
5: Yeah, I think Republicans have not yet figured out how to attack or to play into the brand issues that the DSA has. You know, maybe just the issue is the Democratic part of Democratic Socialism. People say, Democratic Socialism, that's not too bad. I'm not convinced most American voters have a strong sense of the economic policy commitments associated with the DSA. Mm. You know, this sort of threat to private ownership, the embrace of significant government regulation or even government takeover of certain industries. You know, they've leaned into it in some blue cities. They've actually embraced it. Mamdani, obviously, and some other candidates in large cities. But in these Senate races, they haven't talked about the public policy implications of this. I actually think that what we've seen, and you mentioned these specific policies, I think Republicans have struggled here because they simply think yelling communism is sufficient to sink these candidacies. I think they really need to focus on articulating expressly and specifically what embracing some of these policies would do to entrepreneurship, to capitalist development, to innovation, to job creation, and to prices. But they seem to kind of think that, well, we all know this is a bad idea, right? And move on. I don't think that's sufficient. You need to actually spell out to the American public why these democratic socialist ideas are a bad idea at this particular time for the economy and for their, you know, for their family finances. And I'm not sure they have the patience or maybe kind of deep-seated understanding of the electorate to do that right now.
1: Well, and I also wonder if it really would make a difference, because some of the other ranking numbers show that voters don't like President Trump's policies on a myriad of things, right? Like from, you know, including data centers and the Iran conflict, but also Republicans are underwater on tax cuts. Like, people are less likely to vote for somebody who supports the president's tax cuts. And that's been a huge messaging point for Republicans. They keep saying people will suffer even more financially. So if warnings about communism is on one end, and the other end is, hey, you're going to suffer more financially even with, you know, with tax cuts being reversed, is there sort of anything that would resonate if that even won't move the needle?
5: I think the consensus in political science is that people largely, and I don't think this is necessarily a criticism, but that people reason backwards. They have a feel for how things are going right now. And if they don't like the way things are going right now, and they clearly don't, according to the polling data, they simply impute opposition to the policies that they associate with the in party. Right. So, yep. And there's a little difference on tariffs, I think, where it's a little more subtle than that. But, you know, the positions that Trump has advocated, which are largely an extension of the 2017 tax cuts, cutting waste, fraud, and abuse through the DOGE initiative, and then tariffs. Those are the three linchpins of the Trump economic plan. And I think what's happened is that people just decided that those things haven't worked, and so they're opposed. Now, it's interesting, I mean, that people would oppose tax cuts and cutting waste, fraud, and abuse, which are two of the three pillars. But I think it's a matter of the execution of those things didn't go as well as the administration wanted and didn't have an immediate impact. And therefore, people sort of look at them and say, well, the policies must not have been right.
1: Finally, you know, to that point, Democratic voter enthusiasm is higher. It's like 11 points higher in Fox polling than for Republicans. But it's not like Democrats as a party are wildly more popular, right? Their unfavorables were only like 3 points less than the GOP. So if Democrats take majorities, it seems like they will likely have to grapple with an electorate, to your point, that has like little to no patience. If things aren't fixed relatively quickly or better relatively quickly, things could easily flip back the other way.
5: Oh, yeah. I mean, I think the sort of discussion you've heard in the last week and a half about impeachment, President Trump may not be popular, but the notion that the Democrats' first order of business, should they take the House and the Senate, would be to impeach Trump. That appeals to their base, and I think it appeals to absolutely nobody else. In fact, I would argue it sort of adds to the sense that the Democrats are sort of have a fetish with impeachment. You're right. There's a little bit of a pox on both your houses right now. That's the attitude of the American electorate. But the Republicans are in charge. You know, they've got the White House, the House, and the Senate. And so if people don't like what's happening right now, they just turn to the alternative. The Democrats are the only alternative. But you're totally right about the patience of the American public on these things. I really don't think a Democratic Congress is going to have a lot of rope when it comes to public opinion in dealing with some of these fundamental issues.
1: Professor Darren Shaw, thank you so much for your time. Appreciate it.
5: My pleasure. Thank you.
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4: This report's live in the Air Supply, Air Conditioning Traffic Center. Expect a higher level of service. Right on schedule, you're slow on 11 northbound through downtown, 15 southbound from Washington down to Sahara. Bad crash in the southeast, Pecos south of Russell at Patrick. The intersection shut down. Harmon blocked west of Cobalt Lane for F1-related work until 8 a.m. Eastbound Flamingo dragging, approaching the strip where you're down to one lane for sewer work for a little while longer. It's Mitch Kelly from the Air Supply, Air Conditioning Traffic Center.
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6: Fox News, I'm CJ Papa. President Trump welcomes China's President Xi at Joint Base Andrews later today for their summit.
7: Apparently one of Xi's big asks for President Trump today is to pause a $14 billion American arms sale to Taiwan. They're not saying that they're going to invade or that they're not going to invade. They don't like that the United States is constantly providing the Taiwanese with these huge multi-billion dollar arms sales.
6: Fox's Peter Ducey at the White House. First Lady Melania Trump has a new initiative, Imperia, telling Fox and Friends.
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1: The Tampa Bay Rays clinched the American League East by winning the nightcap of a doubleheader with the Yankees 6-1 in New York. With five games to go, the Astros and Rangers, they are all tied up in the American League West. Houston shutting out the Mariners 7-0 in Seattle, and the Mets knocked off the Rangers in Texas 6-3. In the American League Central, the Guardians maintain a one-game lead over the White Sox. Cleveland beat the Red Sox in Boston 3-2, and the Southsiders outslugged the Royals 14-11. Over in the National League, Dodgers manager Dave Roberts says superstar Shohei Ohtani is considerably healthier and will be activated off the injured list later today. He'll be in the lineup tonight. That's your sports on the Fox News Rundown. I'm Frank Lanza.
2: An update from Outkick Stan Dokich.
3: I've always said this. You can tell me, and others will tell me, and I know I'm wrong. I have never found the Atlanta Falcons or the Tampa Bay Buccaneers interesting. There are just some teams that I just simply don't watch. Green Bay is one, particularly in the evening when it's snowing, I will watch. And here's the thing. When Cooper Rush, what was he, the backup for the Cowboys for a while, and yes. He would come in and everybody, it's the Scott Mitchell factor. You can look this up. Scott Mitchell with the Dolphins was his backup quarterback, or maybe, and then I think the Lions signed him to be their quarterback, and he lasted about a minute. The backup's a backup for a reason, and Cooper Rush is showing you that he's a backup. But to be fair, they did draft Penix. He's hurt. Tua came over. He's banged up. I think it's Tua. He's banged up. So, you know. For Outkicks, don't at me. I'm Dan Dokich, and this is Fox News Rundown.
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9: Imagine getting a phone call from your bank. The bank's name is listed on the caller ID with the correct phone number. They know key details about you, your name, your account numbers, maybe even your social security number or mother's maiden name. They warn you you have fallen victim to a financial scam. But the plot twist is that they are the scammers. This is happening across the country at an alarming rate. So how can you protect yourself from these growing scams, including those in which the scammer is impersonating your bank? First, don't answer any calls you aren't expecting. Scammers are spoofing phone numbers so that the phone number shows up on your phone with the name of a big company, even though they are not affiliated with it. If you don't answer your phone, you take away a huge tool for scammers. Next, only contact companies using a trusted phone number or touch point. If you get a voicemail message about an issue, such as supposedly being the victim of a scam, or a text or email, again, do not panic. Instead, find a trusted touch point. For banks, credit card companies, and other financial providers, find their phone number on the back of your bank card or an old paper statement that you know is legitimate. You can also go to their website and look for a phone number or customer service email address. This puts you in control of the contact, and you can safely find out if there's legitimately an issue or if you have been contacted by a scammer. Next, don't give out sensitive information. If you do let a text or phone call break through, and you shouldn't, but I know it happens, do not respond or give out sensitive information in response to their requests. They may send you a text and ask you for a security code sent to your phone. This is them trying to scam you, not help you. Instead, seek out a trusted phone number and call the company to verify whether there is a problem. If there is, they can help you directly. Much of the time, though, you'll find out it was a scam attempt. Next up, don't fall for urgency. Creating urgency is key for scammers. They make you worried. You get into a state of panic and you take action without thinking. If you are asked to take any urgent action, such as going to a bank immediately, withdrawing or moving funds, buying gift cards, immediately giving out information or anything else, stop and take a beat. This may sound obvious, but thousands of well-meaning people have fallen victim to the psychological manipulation of scammers. And definitely have a family code phrase. With AI technology, even voices are being spoofed. Have a family code phrase among your family members that isn't published anywhere. Scammers are everywhere. They are relentless and they will stop at nothing to try to fleece you. Be diligent, take control of your communications, and diffuse urgency so that they do not succeed. I'm Carol Roth, author of You Will Own Nothing. You can connect with me at carolroth.com/news.
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22: I'm Dave Anthony, Fox News. When Iran's president speaks at the United Nations, the day after a Trump UN General Assembly address included a threat to annihilate Iran if they can't work out a deal. For the first time in months, there were negotiations.
23: We do know, according to U.S. Special Envoy Steve Witkoff, a meeting took place indirectly, mediated by the Qataris yesterday in New York with U.S. officials and the Iranian delegation. But the president has that decision to make. And the broader question, how would it be different than Operation Epic Fury that certainly degraded the Iranians but did not destroy them?
22: That's Fox's Trey Yingst in Tel Aviv. That Iran conflict will be a topic of discussion when President Trump meets with China's leader. He'll greet Xi Jinping later today ahead of their talks tomorrow.
24: There are these reports that China has been helping the Iranians with targeting information, including some that might have killed U.S. service members. The president wants that to stop. Something else, another piece of this, the Chinese have been watching what the Americans can and cannot do in Iran, the American military capabilities, as the whole world waits to see if China makes a move on Taiwan.
22: Fox's Peter Ducey at the White House. The two leaders will also discuss artificial intelligence amid concern about potential dangers. And there's a new Fox News poll on AI.
1: Fewer than 3 in 10 Americans support building an AI data center in their area. Just under half of voters view AI technology as a good thing for personal daily life, but majorities view it negatively for the economy, mental health, the environment, and jobs.
22: Fox's Jessica Rosenthal. First Lady Melania Trump's in New York for the UN gathering, and this morning she'll host a meeting of her own with female business executives for an Imperia initiative. The First Lady tells Fox will foster
3: business meetings and business advances and also economic prosperity for women.
22: In about a half hour, the First Lady will ring the opening bell at the New York Stock Exchange. 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
17: This report is live in the Air Supply Air Conditioning Traffic Center. Expect a higher level of service. Pretty quiet on the freeways overall. A bit of delay in 11 northbound approaching the Bowl and 15 southbound from Charleston to Sahara. The bigger issues are on the surface streets, including an investigation into a fatal crash involving a motorcyclist that has Pecos closed between Russell and Sunset at Patrick. You can use Eastern as an alternate. Harmon blocked west of Cobalt Lane for Formula One-related work until 8 a.m. Eastbound Flamingo dragging approaching the Strip, where it's down to one lane for sewer work for a little while longer. Southbound Airport Connector down to a single lane from the tunnel to the 215 split. Should get all your lanes back there no later than 7 a.m. Mitch Kelly from the Air Supply Air Conditioning Traffic Center.
25: From the Fox 5 First Alert Weather Center, I'm meteorologist Kendall Kim. Following a comfortable start on this Wednesday morning in the upper 60s, low 70s, temperatures by this afternoon will top on out near normal for this time of year in the low to mid 90s. A warming trend is kicking off, pushing our forecast high temperatures closer to the upper 90s by weekend's end. This weekend will also come with a breeze at times, slight shower chances on Sunday, and then right behind it, cooler air headed into early next week. From the Fox 5 First Alert Weather Center, I'm meteorologist Kendall Kim.
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0: 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It's Brian Kilmeade.
2: From 48th and 6th in Midtown Manhattan, heard around the country, around the world, Brian Kilmeade Show. Unga is here. Yes, the whole world is literally here in New York City. Everything's locked down. If it's not a president moving around, it's some type of dignitary. Go underground, go on the subway. If you are here, expect to be frustrated, but or just go with it and understand that's just part of living in the Big Apple with the UN located. Today in Capitol Hill, they don't care. This is a Senate Judiciary hearing on standing up for women in sports, and they could actually do something, vote on the Fixing College Sports Act in the Senate. I think they could get over 70 votes. Dolph Lundgren's going to join us for this hour. He's one of the stars of Rocky IV. He's got his great book out on his remarkable career. And we also have this hour Bret Baier standing by, who is best friends with his arch rival, Sly Stallone. Let's get to the big three.
6: Number three.
24: Going to greet a visiting world leader, they would do it here at the White House on the South Lawn. The president is going to take his motorcade over to Andrews to greet Xi plainside to get things started.
2: Yep, that is true. Peter Ducey reporting, President Xi comes to D.C. and he's going to get a royal welcome. 100% different approach of how Trump started his first term in office with China. Will this land the plane on a lot of trade deals like farming? Will it calm things down on Taiwan? We'll discuss it.
6: Number two.
8: But let me just say this. I do sincerely believe 28 won't matter if we don't get through 26.
9: That's true. Very true.
8: And I'm a big believer that you can be, when you focus on the thing out there, you trip on the thing over here.
2: Right. Kamala Harris, always a fountain of wisdom. The former VP turns to Michigan to try and smooth over the piker problems that El Sayed is having, while a new squad member makes a move for the White House, and it's not AOC.
6: Number one.
10: Will a deal be made with Iran that lets them rebuild and create a far greater country than it ever was before? Or do I annihilate the Islamic Republic?
2: That is a big question. Unga, front and center. President Trump lays out his world vision and his choice to take on Iran in AI while seeing a problem and attacking it. That's the way he does things. He does it like no other American president ever. That is the Trump legacy. But right now, front and center is what we do on Iran. Because today there's going to be another vote on the War Powers Act. There's going to be pressures on Senator Sullivan of Alaska and Senator Husted to maybe push the president on ending the war in Iran or whatever status we're in right now. Bret Baier joins us now. Hey, Bret, this is really right now. The midterms are very much about the Middle East, don't you think?
11: Yeah, I think it's a big factor. Morning. I think you're going to start to see big candidates in tight races that start to back away. And you're already seeing ads, direct-to-camera ads, talking about affordability and how much stuff costs and pulling out of the war. Mike Rogers in Michigan. I think Michelle Tafoya in Minnesota. I think you're going to see it in Maine and maybe even South Carolina, as hard as that is to believe. But I think you're going to start to see these campaign messages that break away from the president on Iran, or at least call for it to end, that are different.
2: Senator Husted and Senator Sullivan have a choice to make. And will there be a war powers vote today?
11: I don't think it's going to be today. It could be before they leave. But the big thing focused today on Capitol Hill is the Senate on the college sports bill.
2: And it's expected to pass, right?
11: It is, yeah. But the House is not in, so you're not going to have any action on that until after the midterms.
2: Which is a lot of people critical. I'm not. A lot of critical that are picking it up with all the other important affordability things going on. But that means a lot to the president.
11: It does. I mean, I think this is something that he's been pushing for. It's something he's talked about on the campaign trail. And, you know, they managed to get bipartisan action. And it looks like it could pass with 70 votes.
2: So you had a great interview with Jack Keane last night on a special report because we have Steve Witkoff again with a 3-hour meeting with the delegation from Iran, which includes the president, who has no power. He said, Steve Witkoff posted today on the sidelines of the UN General Assembly, we engaged in a lengthy talks with Iran, who shuttle between the two sides, Qatar did. They successfully completed a round of discussions that we hope will prove constructive and promising. The mediators will continue to do their work. Here is Jack Keane, cut 10.
7: The reality is, where that regime is, they are convinced that they are winning here, that they've got the Americans on their heels a bit, influenced by oil and gas prices are driving their decision-making. The president made a big deal out of the elections and making a case he's not being influenced by it. They believe he is. And as a result of that, their mindset is they can outlast us. War is a test of wills. I don't think they have any intentions of ever making a deal with us that would meet our objectives. And even if they did, the reality is they wouldn't comply with it. They've already showed us that. And I have a fundamental problem with any deal that even meets our objectives, because what happens here is you finance their recovery, you throw a lifeline to the regime, you pass this to the next administration for the next 5 to 10 years. And that is not why we started this thing.
2: It's indisputable what he said. There are other people that think they can make progress. It almost reminds me like Steve Witkoff playing the role of Rudy Giuliani. Rudy Giuliani kept telling the president that he had information that shows the 2020 election was fixed or thrown or fake. Never did. And it's like Steve Witkoff, I think, but maybe not knowing better, is telling the president, I'm close to a deal, hold off. And that may be the reason we even got to this point to begin with. But there is no deal.
12: Yeah, it's not a structure of a deal. I mean, there are things that they talk about. Qatar is convinced that if you don't make a deal now, then you're going to make it, 10 months from now. But there's going to be thousands more killed and a lot more damage throughout the region. That's their pitch. But the problem is the Iranians are the ones that are not ready to make a deal. They were the ones that think that this is, you know, end of times kind of stuff, and that they have the advantage because of the leverage of the midterms. And listen, I think this is a standoff. I think that more likely would be some kind of action during October that is military and maybe significant.
2: So are you going to the state dinner?
12: I am going to the state dinner.
2: So that's going to be exciting. President Xi and President Trump and the state dinner, the huge Chinese delegation. Is the ballroom done? Are you going to have it there?
12: No.
2: Okay.
12: The ballroom is not done. I don't even think it's the structure is anywhere close to being done. But no, it's where the other state dinners have been these past few months.
2: So it's going to be important. What do you think the president hopes to get out of this? He's going to meet at Andrews Air Force Base. Roger Wicker points out,

0: that he's treating President Xi better than he got treated. He said, well, he's put on Twitter, calling President Xi an oppressive dictator and urging Trump to confront him more aggressively. So that he is chairman of armed services. So what do you expect to happen? I know he's picked up the pace of purchasing farm goods, which we asked for, and for soybeans, I should say, but other farm goods, he's a little bit behind what they promised. He has not cut off rare earth, but they have not hit, they've not kept pace at the pace in which we're looking to purchase it. And we're not independent of China on rare earth yet, although that seems to be a very short-term goal. What do you expect things going to emerge from this? Because nothing really tangible emerged from the first one, except for more of a trust and more of a relationship between the two.
1: Yeah, I think that there are some things that were laid. The groundwork was laid, and they're hoping to...

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1: Newest topic is AI, as President Trump calls it, super intelligence, and getting to some framework where there's a deal. The president does not want to regulate and slow down U.S. efforts. That said, there's some talk about maybe some cooperation or at least communication to be able to prevent the bad things from happening.
2: I guess the non-starters are, they say don't bring up human rights because they don't like to give them. And they don't say don't bring up anything on Taiwan. But the president's got $14 billion worth of weapons deliveries to execute. We usually don't even put those weapons system, those deliveries up for debate. Do you think that's still on the table?
1: I think it is. I mean, when I interviewed the president in China, he clearly indicated that that's something that he is willing to talk about. And, you know, I think that the Chinese are going to probably press to not push forward with those weapons. And I don't know what the president's going to get for it, but I'm not positive that he might not just let that go.
2: Lastly, Brett, on the midterms, Kamala Harris took her powerful voice to Michigan to campaign for El Sayed. Here's a little of that give and take, and has in her presser 14.
3: So first, 1 in 12 women in America lives in a maternal care desert. Black women are 3 to 4 times more likely to die in connection with childbirth. Native women, 2 to 3 times more likely to die. Medicaid is the largest funder for maternity care in America. Donald Trump cut Medicaid funding by $1 trillion. These are the facts. Mike Rogers supported that cut through that big bad bill.
2: And she goes on, and here we go. 15.
3: Here's another fact. The attack on DEI is an attack on maternal care.
4: Yes, it is.
3: An attack on DEI to recognize diversity, equity, and inclusion is an attack by definition on maternal care, including the need to protect Black women in connection with their pregnancy, childbirth, and postpartum care.
2: Okay, she likes to repeat herself, and she also had a birthing person comment, which is, are we back to that? Makes one wonder, did we turn the page on DEI, or did we just put it on pause?
1: Boy, if Democrats are going down the DEI road, and all that goes with it, they are opening the door for a lot of candidates, Republican candidates, that are in bad position poll-wise right now. Even AOC said, you know, that was the woke first. That was the first effort on woke, and it was misplaced, essentially, is what she was saying. This is going back to that. Obviously, El Sayed needs help with Black community, with the Jewish community, and it must be in the polls pretty emergent if he asked Kamala Harris to campaign with him.
2: Absolutely. Brett Baer, we look forward to seeing you all day, historic day, and of course with the Chinese delegation here for the next 48 hours. Brett, thanks so much.
1: All right, see you, Brett.
2: Also, pick up the book, The Case for America, An Argument on Behalf of Our Nation. Back with Dolph Lundgren. 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
2: 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Other than a stalled driver getting some help on the Cheyenne exit from 15 northbound, the Valley freeways are in great shape. Accident-free, no delays. A lot of trouble, though, on the surface streets, including a fatal crash that involved a motorcyclist. Happened around 5:15 this morning, and Pecos is shut down for that between Russell and Sunset at Patrick. Probably will be closed for several more hours there, so until that opens back up, use Eastern as an alternate to Pecos. New Southwest crash, Jones at Robindale. Harmon blocked west of Cobalt Lane for Formula One-related work until 8 a.m. Still very heavy on eastbound Flamingo approaching the Strip. It shrinks down to one lane there for sewer work. Mitch Kelly from the Air Supply Air Conditioning Traffic Center.
3: From the Fox 5 First Alert Weather Center, I'm meteorologist Kendall Kim. Under clear skies and calm breezes, forecast temperatures today in Las Vegas will warm on up to near normal conditions in the low to mid-90s. From the Fox 5 First Alert Weather Center, I'm meteorologist Kendall Kim.
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2: Tonight's special event features two great athletes. In the blue corner, weighing 221 pounds, a former heavyweight champion of the world, the Dancing Destroyer, the King of Sting, the Count of Monte Cristo.
3: Yo, you think you got enough names?
4: 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Almost done.
2: The master of disaster, the one and only Apollo Creed. In the red corner, weighing an even 261 pounds, gold medalist and undefeated world amateur champion from the Soviet Union, the Siberian Bull, Ivan Drago.
1: What started out as a joke has turned out to be a disaster.
5: Creed appears to be in very serious condition.
6: The man
7: died.
8: If he dies.
9: Yes, that's a little of Rocky IV with Dolph Lundgren playing Drago. His book is now out, Fights Worth Fighting, Finding Strength in Struggle. And Dolph tells his story. But the first time, Dolph, you burst on the scene for All Americana was in Rocky IV. And that, of course, was the fight with Apollo Creed. Supposed to be an exhibition, but you took it serious, didn't you?
8: Well, my character took it seriously, yeah. Exactly. It was, it was supposed to be an exhibition fight. And, there's this kind of a bad blood between the characters in the press conference. And then, I think there's the plan from my side was to make an example of this guy. And I don't think Drago really wanted to kill him, but... Sly wrote the script. That's what happened.
9: And was that your first big acting job?
8: Yeah, I did a small acting gig in a Bond movie by my girlfriend, Grace Jones, at the time. She was in the Bond movie, and I was just standing on the sidelines, and the director says, stunt guy so-and-so didn't show up, so you want to be in the movie? You can point a gun at Chris Walken, and, so I did, My name appears like 2 minutes down in the credits, so I wouldn't have done much.
9: Right, so absolutely. But you were an athlete.
8: Yeah,
9: you're a fighter, Taekwondo, and a boxer.
8: Yes, I did karate. I was European karate champion, and I was a boxer as well. So that helped me a lot in the Rocky movie because you can only teach an actor so much, but the movement, body movement, especially if you're a big guy, it really has to be there. It has to be kind of innate in your. It takes years to figure it out.
9: Did you guys have real, did it feel like a fight at times when they were taping this?
8: Yeah, it did.
9: And you're so much bigger, right?
8: I'm quite a bit bigger. And I think that was part of the story was, the underdog. I mean, Rocky is the classic underdog. And I think that's why Rocky IV is, people like it a lot because it is that kind of David and Goliath, matchup.
9: So you wrote this book, but would your life have been different had you not gotten that role?
8: Well, I would have been a chemical engineer somewhere shaking test tubes. Or maybe I would have gotten in the movie business some other way. But my dad was an engineer and my older brother's an engineer. And I didn't really want to do it, but it was a way for me to travel. And I wanted to come to America and I couldn't afford it. I couldn't afford to buy the tickets and everything. So I realized I could get scholarships to pay for it. And that's why I pursued it.
9: You went to Clemson?
8: Clemson, Washington State, and MIT.
9: Wow. And now you're an American citizen.
8: Yes, sir.
9: I want to get more of your story and where you came from, your origin story, what you overcame to get where you are today, because nothing's been easy. Dolph Lundgren's here. His book is now out. You got to grab it. Fights Worth Fighting, Finding Strength in Struggle. 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
4: This report is live in the Air Supply Air Conditioning Traffic Center. Expect a higher level of service. Freeway's very quiet for the most part. There is a stalled driver getting some help on the Cheyenne exit from 15 northbound, and a center lane on that ramp is blocked. By far, the biggest issue is in the southeast, where a fatal crash involving a motorcyclist has Pecos closed between Russell and Sunset at Patrick. Drivers in the area can use Eastern as an alternate. Mitch Kelly from the Air Supply Air Conditioning Traffic Center.
5: From the Fox 5 First Alert Weather Center, I'm meteorologist Kendall Kim. Following a comfortable start on this Wednesday morning in the upper 60s, low 70s, temperatures by this afternoon will top on out near normal for this time of year in the low to mid 90s. A warming trend is kicking off, pushing our forecast high temperatures closer to the upper 90s by weekend's end. This weekend will also come with a breeze at times, slight shower chances on Sunday, and then right behind it, cooler air headed into early next week. From the Fox 5 First Alert Weather Center, I'm meteorologist Kendall Kim.
6: Fox News, I'm Tom Graham. President Trump is preparing to meet with Chinese leader Xi Jinping in Washington. The two leaders expected to discuss artificial intelligence, Iran, trade, and U.S. support for Taiwan.
7: Apparently, one of Xi's big asks for President Trump is to pause a $14 billion American arms sale to Taiwan. They're not saying that they're going to invade or that they're not going to invade, but they don't like that the United States is constantly providing the Taiwanese with these huge multi-billion dollar arms sales.
6: Fox's Peter Ducey, a powerful nor'easter threatening millions along a crowded stretch of the East Coast over the next several days.
8: The exact track is still uncertain, but strong onshore winds will bring potential for coastal flooding, high surf and beach erosion from the mid-Atlantic to New England.
6: Fox meteorologist Adam Klotz, America, is listening to Fox News.
9: This is a Bloomberg Money Minute. Mortgage rates rose to the highest level in more than 2 years, weighing on the housing market already suppressed by elevated prices and sluggish sales. The contract rate on a 30-year fix rose to 7.12%, was according to the Mortgage Bankers Association. More stock analysts have turned negative on the outlook for U.S. corporate earnings for the first time in months. This reflects concerns about the impact of inflation and higher interest rate on profits. And Kraft Heinz developing new formulations with more natural ingredients. It follows the success of Heinz Simply, the ketchup that replaces high fructose corn syrup with cane sugar. Now Jell-O among the products, getting the Simply treatment with gelatin mixes that are free of artificial colors and sweeteners. And Royal Caribbean will buy a 50% stake in Sandals Resorts for about $3 billion, part of the cruise operator's push to cater to travelers on land as well as sea. I'm John Tucker, Bloomberg Radio.
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3: They're toe-to-toe. The Russian towers above the American. It's a true case of David and Goliath here. It's unbelievable, the condition of those men, but the Russian
4: champion. I must break you. And yes, that, of course, is the voice of Drago, played by Dolph Lundgren in Rocky IV. I don't want to give away the ending, but I will. Dolph eventually loses. Drago eventually loses to Rocky, who's about half his size. But they are great friends today. Of course, Expendables was the last time you saw them together on the screen. Dolph Lundgren's got a brand new book out. You got to grab it. It's called Dolph Lundgren, Fights Worth Fighting, Finding Strength in Struggle. I just a few more questions on Rocky, because we're doing a special on Fox Nation called, 50 Years Since Rocky Won, but we do want to get a perspective on the series. First off, your relationship with Carl Weathers, how would you describe him?
5: I thought he was great. I thought he was a great athlete. I was a fan of his. I'd seen all the other Rocky movies, and I was kind of sad when I read the Creed. But, it was a job, and Sly wrote the script, and he had obviously it was a clever idea, because it makes the audience really want revenge, and it makes this, it ups the stakes for our fight. So I thought, it was a good move on Sly's part, but I was always friendly with Carl, and we used to work out at Goldson in Venice together. So, yeah, good guy.
4: You were a fighter. He learned to fight.
5: Yeah.
4: When the series started, he looked like the Ali part, didn't he?
5: Yeah. Carl had that natural movement, that rhythm that Ali had, which you can't teach people. He just had it. And I think it was really good casting by Sly. He found him, for the first picture. And he had that Ali kind of the dancing destroyer, those moves that set him apart from Rocky, and then even set him apart from Drago, because Drago, my character, had more of a Soviet, that classic Soviet fighting style, with like a long stance and a big jab, very, very orthodox.
4: Olympic-like, right?
5: Olympic.
4: Yeah. And then I know you didn't work with Burgess Meredith, but Talia Shire?
5: Yeah, Talia Shire was cute. I mean, she was a great actress. I saw her in The Godfather, of course. And, I was starstruck working with all these guys when I showed up. I was just a Swedish 27-year-old kid,
4: What did you know about the first three? Did you watch the first three? Did you like them?
5: Yeah, the first one I'd seen when I came to America on a scholarship, and I was 18, at Washington State, and some friends took me to see this movie called Rocky, and everybody was cheering. I remember the end, and people were like kind of in tears, and it was fantastic. I had a big impression on me. And then I was fighting in Australia I was fighting in the Australian Open, which I ended up winning, actually. But I was listening to Eye of the Tiger in my Walkman, which was like a new device in those days, in 1982. And little did I know I was going to be in the next picture only 3 years later.
4: And what was it like being the newcomer?
5: It was exciting. I was nervous. I wanted to do a good job. Sly was very very nice to me, and very he was very helpful.
4: You really hurt him.
5: Well, I know. That's what I hear. He hurt me too a little bit, but I guess I was bigger and stronger, so he got hurt more. Because some of those exchanges were kind of almost for real in the corners, right? So you go to the body really hard, and that's what he got hurt, I think.
4: And of course, knowing that he's producing it, so you say, hey, I'm doing what my guy wants me to do.
5: Yeah, he's the boss. Yeah. I listen to him.
4: So let's talk about you.
5: Yeah.
4: So it was you did not have an easy childhood, and you write about it in the book. Your dad was extremely physical with you, and he would often, vent on you and beat you up. What was that like?
5: Well, it was tough, obviously. He beat up me and my mom. And I think when you're a young boy, you're protective of your mother. But obviously, I was too small to do anything. I couldn't protect her, which made me feel bad. And also, I think to some degree, she didn't protect me. So I had that other kind of mixed emotions about her, too, even though I loved her. So it was tough for me. I, I, uh, you know, as soon as I had a chance, I got involved in sports. I think I wanted to feel strong. I wanted to feel like I could defend myself. And that's, I think, why I got pretty good at martial arts. But it was hard. It took me many years to recover. I would use that emotion to be a good fighter. I used to hijack it to be an actor. It was only in my 50s that I started therapy and kind of got out of it.
4: So you broke the cycle as a dad. You have two daughters. You're there to protect them. So you broke the cycle. Are you still angry at your dad today?
5: No. I stopped being angry when I was about 20 years old because I was a karate champion and he was now an older guy and mellowed out. And I couldn't just go home and knock on the door and, hey, Dad, I'm here to beat you up for what you did, you know, 10 years ago.
4: Did he apologize ever?
5: No, he didn't because he never admitted that he would been that he beat me on my mom. He never apologized, but I forgave him, and I realized that, you know, I felt sorry for him. He was just a sad old man who had a really rough childhood and who wasn't strong enough to break the cycle of violence himself. So I had to do it.
4: So it's interesting. Your friends have similar backgrounds. I've heard him at different times. Arnold Schwarzenegger. He wrote his book.
5: Yeah.
4: His dad was really tough on him. He came out of World War II. They lost the war. He never got over it. What he did, he didn't really go into detail, but he was pretty tough on Arnold. And Sylvester Stallone, I think that if you talk to him now, he will well up thinking about how tough his dad was, not physically, but emotionally on him. Mm. Never accepted him, never went to the Academy Awards, never really saw his success as anything but a threat on him. And those are the type of childhoods where they're dysfunctional, but you have a choice. Do I acknowledge it? Do I overcome it? Or do I let it ruin my life, don't you?
5: Yeah. Yeah, you have to, either you turn it into something positive. I think if all three of us, we did, positive for ourselves and also into entertainment. So you're kind of trying to motivate other people to have a good life and a strength. You're trying to pass that on to other people.
4: So is that why you wrote the book? Do you want people to see this blonde-haired, blue-eyed guy, this fantastic athlete, actor, Hollywood looks, who's got, I think you have a Fulbright scholarship?
5: Yes.
4: To come over. So you got looks, you got the brains, you got the physicality, you got the fame. Did you want to show people that it hasn't really been easy?
5: Yeah, I want to show people that it's, you know, the stuff that you never hear about, that the vulnerable stuff, the things that people usually don't want to talk about. But I want to be honest about it because it makes me feel good. And I hope it'll inspire other people to open up too. And because you want to, by sharing it, you know, you can't, it loses its power over you, some of these traumas. You know, it's good to share it.
4: Tell me if this happened to you. So as you're working your way up, you mentioned Grace Jones is this megastar.
5: Yeah.
4: And you're a boyfriend.
5: Yes.
4: So you got a little bit of fame, but it's reflective fame. But then you get your own.
5: Yes.
4: Did you ever go through a period like, I don't deserve this type of fame? Like, because of your upbringing, that as the fame and fortune starts coming in and success starts happening, you're hanging out with all these celebrities. Did you go through a period of saying, well, man, do I deserve this? How long is this going to last? Did you try to almost do some self-sabotage in all this, or do you just accept it?
5: No, it took me years to adjust to it. I never really accepted it. It took me until I was, like I said, I started therapy and stuff in my 50s to really accept it and kind of feel good about what I'd done. Before that, I mean, I enjoyed it. It was a fun ride, but I never really took it in. Like you said, my dad's words were kind of in the back of my head that I was useless. I was never going to be anybody. And it was hard to shake those words. It took me, like I said, 20, 30 years after I got famous, actually.
4: Dolph Lundgren, our guest, his book is out, Fights Worth Fighting, Finding Strength and Struggle. You also joined the military. You had to, right? You got in the draft. What did the military teach you in Sweden?
5: In Sweden, it taught me discipline and to respect other people, to live with other guys, you know, in a small confined space. Also, it taught me about weapons. It taught me about self-control, and it was great. I enjoyed it a lot. I had a good time, and I was also a karate man, so I was used to getting yelled at, so it didn't bother me. You know?
4: Yeah, and plus you could take care of yourself.
5: Yeah,
4: Here in America, sometimes people have to understand the Russian threat. They want to see the Cold War's over.
5: Yeah.
4: Dolph Lundgren knows about the Russian threat. You grew up with it.
5: Well, of course. I mean, Sweden is, I think it's, is it half an hour helicopter ride from Leningrad or something to Stockholm? It's very close. So obviously, Sweden was right in the crosshairs during the Cold War. And we were ready for it. My wife's from Norway, and Norway has a border to Russia. So it's serious up there, for sure.
4: All right, so we're going to stick can you stick around?
5: Yeah,
4: sure, great. Sure. Dolph Lundgren's got a brand new book out. Pick it up, Dolph Lundgren, just a moment. Also, what it was like with the Expendables. It was the who's who of action stars in the same room working for the same cause. Can you imagine? Don't move.
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10: 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Expect a higher level of service. Expected slowdowns now on 11 southbound from Cheyenne to Jones, where the HOV lanes go away for work down to South Rancho. Thickening up again on 11 northbound through downtown, 15 southbound coming out of the bowl to Sahara. Fatal crash investigation as Pecos closed between Russell and Sunset at Patrick. You can use Eastern as an alternate. 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
12: From the Fox 5 First Alert Weather Center, I'm meteorologist Kendall Kim. Under clear skies and calm breezes, forecast temperatures today in Las Vegas will warm on up to near normal conditions in the low to mid 90s. From the Fox 5 First Alert Weather Center, I'm meteorologist Kendall Kim.
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4: Dolph Lundgren is here in studio. He's got a great reason. He wanted to meet me. That was his primary reason. And the other thing he did is wrote a book about his life. Dolph Lundgren, Fights Worth Fighting by HarperCollins, Finding Strength in Struggle. And it's just so interesting that I know, Sly, every time your name comes up, he speaks so highly of you. And number two, he's got a book out at the same time, right? So, and both of them overlap. What has he meant for your career?
5: I think he's meant everything. He found me in, 1985. He has been a mentor over the years. He reached out back in 2009. We did the Expendables series, four movies together. And then Creed 2 was kind of, he was involved in that as well. When I play Ivan Drago, an older version of that, which was a really cool.
4: He comes back with his son.
5: Yeah. Drago comes back. He's now been kicked out of Russia. He lives in Ukraine, and I come back with my son to try to reclaim the title. So it was a good role for me because I could sort of revisit that character. And actually, what I did was I kind of made him like my dad. So I was able to play my dad in a father-son relationship, which was very important. It was beautiful for me to be able to kind of resolve that on screen. It was a really cool experience.
4: So am I right? Mm. Didn't your son in that movie, did he hit you?
5: Well, you were
4: hitting him and then he hit
5: you. Yeah, he kind of hits me back, but it's more like I'm torturing him to be who I want him to be and I don't show any love to him. So it was kind of reminding me of my dad. Actually, my brother, when he went to the premiere of the movie, says, "This guy reminds me of our father." You know, the way Dolph plays him. So, yeah, it was a cool role. And Sly obviously was involved in all of those, and he's been a great friend over the years. I look up to him. He's a very talented man, and he deserves all the success he's had.
4: I mean, he literally earned it in a blue-collar way. You have to be very physical to do almost every movie he did outside maybe Rhinestone.
5: Yeah.
4: Or Copland.
5: It's a toss-up. Who have more injuries, him or me?
4: You famously heard him. So tell me about the set on Expendables. Bruce Willis, Arnold Schwarzenegger, you... Of course, Sylvester Stallone, Mel Gibson.
5: Yeah.
4: All work on it. How, number one, what was that budget like? How did they afford you?
5: Yeah, I think it was...
4: Did I forget anybody?
5: Well, let's see. You forgot Statham and Jean-Claude Van Damme, Harrison Ford.
4: Yes, I forgot that. I mean, look at... Yeah. If you put that collection together...
5: Sly put it together. Yeah, it was funny because we're in Cannes, for the festival, and we're going to do this. We're going to ride through Cannes on these armored vehicles. And we're in there in the morning, like at 9:30, And I still remember Sly's like, "Okay, Dolph, you go up with Mel on that one. Arnold, you're up on that with Bruce." Oh, Bruce Willis, of course, too. And he was just directing how all of these huge megastars, where they should be and who they should sit with. It was like school.
4: Right.
5: Where he was a teacher kind of thing.
4: But you do it, and it worked.
5: Yeah.
4: And you do it how many times?
5: Four times, yeah.
4: And you get the guys together. So what was it like having all these experienced guys that don't have to prove anything anymore on a set in a movie?
5: It was special. It was, normally all these guys star in their own movies, and maybe there's maybe a supporting actor, one or two other names, but they're not going to have, 15 other action stars in the same little room suiting up with weapons. It was kind of unreal, but... I enjoyed it. I really liked it. It was nice to meet with these, to get to know Mel Gibson and speak to Harrison Ford. And, of course, Jean-Claude I know really well, and Arnold and Sly. But it was just, I don't think that experience will, it's not going to happen for a while, for sure.
4: Well, I can understand that. I mean, do you

0: I mean, how does the money, so when the first one worked, we did it, what was your reaction when I realized we could do another?
1: It was great. The second one was a lot of fun, maybe even a better film, more entertaining. Arnold had a bigger part in it. Third one was they brought in all these younger actors, which kind of diluted it a little bit, but it was still did really well. I enjoyed it. I had not been on the big screen for 15 years because I had moved to Europe. I was married, lived in Spain. And I had to, you know, I had to move back here to resurrect my career. And that's when Stallone called me. So he kind of saved my ass, my behind from, my career. I'd taken like a 90% pay cut in 10 years. So now I came back to L.A., back on the big screen, and it was great for me.
0: So, Sadolfo, you're not retired either.
1: No.
0: I mean, you're still looking to work.
1: Yeah.
0: He says a documentary coming out on you?
1: Yeah, documentary October 6th about my life. It's kind of what the book is about, but it's like the visual version of that. Stallone's in it, of course, very nice of him, and Arnold and Van Damme and a few others.
0: Right. Do you still train? But I know you work out, but do you still train in combat sports?
1: Yeah, I do train. One of my sessions a week usually is in martial arts, kickboxing. Hit the pads, hit the bag. I just like the movement. I like, it's a cleansing feeling to combat sports is different than lifting weights. So I like to do it once a week.
0: When you are that lethal, do you have to watch when people start with you? Are you concerned at all? For them?
1: Well, yes.
0: If you do hit them, you will get sued.
1: Well, maybe now I can avoid it. But when I was working as a doorman, obviously, in clubs, which I did when I was younger, I was scared because, you're used to fighting some high-level martial artist in the gym, and here comes some drunk guy, slipping on the snow, swinging at you. I mean, he's not going to stand a chance. But you're afraid that if you do something radical, he can hurt. He can get a fall and hurt his head and die. So I was always scared of that. I try to avoid fights at all times.
0: When you saw the UFC, did you think, man, I wish this came earlier?
1: Yeah, I did actually. I would have been in it for sure.
0: Absolutely. Then you would have got cast right out of that for sure. Well, Duff, congratulations on the book, your career, and you're not done yet. Let everybody know the documentary is coming out. And more movies. He's available for the right movie. Dolph Lundgren, A Fight's Worth Fighting. Thanks, Dolph. I appreciate you coming up.
1: Thanks, man.
0: And go ahead and grab the book. You're listening to the Brian Kilmeade Show. Don't move.
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2: How will Iran respond? I'm Dave Anthony, Fox News. We'll find out this morning when Iran's president speaks at the United Nations in New York, the day after President Trump, in his UN General Assembly address, threatened to annihilate Iran, though he did say he thinks they can work out a deal. Fox's Trey Yingst reports from Tel Aviv.
3: On the sidelines of the UN, President Trump met with Gulf leaders to discuss the war and the next steps forward. His top negotiators, Jared Kushner and Steve Witkoff, also meeting indirectly with the Iranian delegation for more than 3 hours. Witkoff said in a statement they successfully completed a round of discussions that we hope will prove constructive and promising. The mediators will continue their work. Iran's foreign ministry spokesperson said this about the engagement.
4: This was not anything new. Earlier this week, the Islamic Republic of Iran had already stated its positions and views on various issues, including the Strait of Hormuz, regional security, and Iran's conditions for diplomacy.
2: Two other world leaders who met with President Trump at the UN yesterday will speak today. Venezuela's acting President Delcy Rodriguez and Ukraine's President Volodymyr Zelensky. Hours after Russia hit Ukraine's capital with another morning drone attack, killing two people in Kyiv. Russian attacks in other Ukrainian cities also did damage. China's leader is not going to the UN. Instead, Xi Jinping is going to go to Washington. President Trump will greet him when he lands at Joint Base Andrews later today ahead of talks tomorrow at the White House. Trade and tariffs and AI will be discussed as independent Senator Bernie Sanders pushes a bill to ban what's called super artificial intelligence, aiming to pause advanced AI development until there are guidelines.
5: The bill, provided to the Associated Press, would also create a federal agency to oversee advanced AI. It comes as some leaders in the AI industry have called on Congress to impose guardrails on the technology, and multiple employees at leading AI companies have endorsed the bill. President Trump has resisted calls for more government oversight of AI.
2: That's Tanya J. Bowers. 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
8: This report's live in the Air Supply Air Conditioning Traffic Center. Expect a higher level of service. Typical delays on the freeways, really. 11 northbound Charleston through downtown. 11 south from Cheyenne to Jones. 15 south really starting to thicken up from before Lake Mead to the Bowl. Then again, Charleston to Sahara. Delays on both sides of the airport connector. Southbound through the tunnel. Northbound approaching the tunnel. Right lanes are blocked in both directions of the airport connector tunnel for paving work into early December. Fatal crash investigation as Pecos shut down between Russell and Sunset at Patrick. Southwest wrecks affecting eastbound Russell at Jones. Also Jones at Robindale. Commerce closed south of Charleston for the next 4 weeks for work related to the big storm drain project happening there. It's Mitch Kelly from the Air Supply Air Conditioning Traffic Center.
9: From the Fox 5 First Alert Weather Center, I'm meteorologist Kendall Kim. Following a comfortable start on this Wednesday morning in the upper 60s, low 70s, temperatures by this afternoon will top on out near normal for this time of year in the low to mid 90s. A warming trend is kicking off, pushing our forecast high temperatures closer to the upper 90s by weekend's end. This weekend will also come with a breeze at times, slight shower chances on Sunday, and then right behind it, cooler air headed into early next week. From the Fox 5 First Alert Weather Center, I'm meteorologist Kendall Kim.
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7: Of Fox News headquarters in New York City, the most approachable radio host in America. It's Brian Kilmeade.
8: Hi, everyone. So glad you're there. It's the Brian Kilmeade Show. This hour, I'm going to have a special guest standing by. He is Bruce Blakeman. He's going to be with us in a matter of moments. And Bob Chu at the bottom of the hour, the Forward Party nominee challenging Senator John Hickenlooper in Colorado Senate race. See how that goes. And we're also seeing about a vote. A vote actually in the Senate on saving college sports that is actually going to pass in a bipartisan way. So let's get to the big three.
9: Number three.
10: Going to greet a visiting world leader. They would do it here at the White House on the South Lawn. The president is going to take his motorcade over to Andrews to greet Xi plainside to get things started.
8: President Xi comes to D.C. and the president goes to Andrews Air Force Base to greet him. A lot of people say you're doing too nice. I think the president's got some goals and he wants to make sure this goes well. What they want is don't talk about Taiwan and human rights. What we want is rare earth and maybe a trade deal and no more supporting Iran from them.
9: Number two.
11: But let me just say this. I do sincerely believe 28 won't matter if we don't get through 26.
12: That's true. Very true.
11: And I'm a big believer that you can be, when you focus on the thing out there, you trip on the thing over here.
8: I don't know what that means, but the former VP runs to Michigan to try and smooth over piker problems with that candidate there, while a new squad member makes a move for the White House. I'll explain while tracking the midterm madness.
9: Number one.
13: Will a deal be made with Iran that lets them rebuild and create a far greater country than it ever was before? Or do I annihilate the Islamic Republic?
8: Those are the questions, Unga, front and center, as the president lays out what his worldview is and his choice on Iran and AI. While seeing a problem and attacking it is his modus operandi, it will be his legacy. He says, in America, we have problems, but I'm the one addressing these problems. That's pretty much how a businessman works. Joining us now is Bruce Blakeman, a great friend of the president, Nassau County executive, which is, if you look at the population in Nassau County, it's bigger than 15 states. And Bruce is running for governor. He's got the Republican nomination and now is within 10 points of Kathy Hochul in New York. Hey, Bruce, welcome back.
14: Thank you, Brian. It's a pleasure to be with you again.
8: Hey, so first of all, when those polls come in and those left-wing polls come in, you usually brace yourself for something that's a little bit bigger than your internal polls. But this is pretty good news. You're further ahead than Lee Zeldin was at this point.
14: Well, if you believe this poll, we are 9 points ahead of where Lee Zeldin was, which means that if everything goes the same way, I win by 3 points, 51 to 48. So I think they can't fudge the poll as much as they'd like to. I don't trust Siena. They are always wrong. They had Lee Zeldin down 17. He ended up losing by 5.5 points. So our polling, our internal polling, independent polling has us within the margin of error. Kathy Hochul doesn't want my people out there to believe that. She wants to tamp down their enthusiasm. She wants to stop my fundraising, which has picked up monumentally. So I don't believe the poll because we've got other information that tells us otherwise. We've looked at Senate polls, state Senate polls, congressional polls, state assembly polls, and we know that we are in a virtual dead heat with Kathy Hochul right now.
8: So here she was yesterday ripping the president's speech before he gave the speech, and she didn't see the speech.
15: Now, in contrast to what I just said about the powerhouse here and acting with urgency, tomorrow Donald Trump will address world leaders in the United Nations General Assembly. He'll play the hits. He'll insult our allies. He might even threaten to annex another sovereign nation. But what you won't hear is a serious, thoughtful plan to regulate artificial intelligence. When people building the world's most powerful AI systems, they are sounding the alarm, you'd think the president might want to respond with action. But don't hold your breath. Donald Trump says one high IQ president can manage the biggest technological revolution since the advent of the internet.
8: So she's mocking the president's handling of AI. Number one, what are Bruce Blakeman's concerns about AI? And what would you do, Dip? What would you hope to come from the federal government?
14: Well, first of all, she has put a ban on the development of data centers. In the once great empire state, we have shut the door on the fastest growing industry in the world. And that's why hundreds of thousands of jobs left New York last year, millions over the last 4 years. That's why we're number 50 in economic outlook. That's why we're the most unaffordable state in the United States of America, because we have a governor that can't figure things out. With respect to data centers, people have concerns about them. Water supply, energy production, tax stability. Data centers are willing to address all those issues, and you've got to sit down and negotiate with them. You just can't close the door on the fastest growing industry in the world. With respect to Donald Trump, Kathy Hochul's running against Donald Trump because she can't run on her record. Everything she says is Trump this and Trump that. We're the most overtaxed state in the United States of America. Our electric bills are 70% higher than the national average, and she's the most pro-criminal governor in the United States of America. She doesn't want to talk about her record. All she wants to do is talk about Donald Trump.
8: Well, that is true. And the other thing I'd add is it really was a painful press conference that you had to have, because you had to tell Commissioner Pat Ryder no longer cooperate with ICE. Because that is the rule of the state, and he could risk arrest if he did. How painful was that?
14: It was very painful because in my county, we had two young women in their 30s who were murdered by an illegal migrant. We had a 14-year-old girl who was raped by an illegal migrant all in the last few months. Kathy Hochul, she has blood on her hands by not allowing us to cooperate with ICE. She talks about atrocities that ICE has committed. She can't name one. We got all these people, all these bad people out of my county without raiding one church. We didn't raid any schools. We didn't raid any daycare centers. It was just good old-fashioned police work, a cooperation between local police and federal law enforcement professionals. Again, cashless bail, raise the age, the HALT Act, everything designed to make it easier for criminals to operate in New York State. And people are fed up with it. They want law and order back in their communities. And again, everything that she talks about is a false narrative. The fact of the matter is she's trying to run away from a record, which she can't run away from. It's a record of unaffordability in our state caused by her. The reason our electric bills are 70% higher than the national average is because of her. She approved 48 rate hikes. 48, Brian, in 4 years. That's one a month. It's got to stop. We've got to get affordability back to New York, create jobs, create prosperity, so our young people want to live here. She's given billions of dollars to illegal migrants just because they claim asylum. Think about this, Brian. They get free housing, free food, free transportation, a free cell phone. If you're a hardworking, tax-paying New Yorker and you lose your job, you get less benefits than someone who just comes here and in 15 minutes they get all that free stuff because they claimed asylum. It's wrong. She's spending the taxpayer dollars on people who aren't New Yorkers.
8: So what do you do with the price of diesel? You're seeing how high it is. I see it. I had a diesel Jeep at one point, but that's mostly for trucks. And then you see the price of gas. And a lot of Republicans get nervous because the Iran war is really the cause of this. Of course, they've been our enemy for 47 years. But how do you run on that and tell people you're not to blame for those prices?
14: Well, you know what? I feel bad for people who have to gas up their car each and every day. But those are issues that are washed.

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1: To run on this cycle and not win, I'd be done. But she looks like she's setting up for a win. When you see AOC, and you might have run across her in New York here, do you see president?
2: No, absolutely not. She has no grasp of the issues. First of all, our politics are different. We differ on policy, but that's just one aspect of it. She's not ready to run the greatest country in the world, the United States of America, the greatest economy, the greatest military. What is her background? She was a bartender, and she served as a member of Congress. She hasn't run anything. I mean, I run a county that's larger than 8 states in population. Our gross domestic product's larger than 144 nations in the United Nations. I'm used to running a big organization. AOC has run nothing, and some of the things that have come out of her mouth are so asinine. It's like when she forced businesses out in New York and said, okay, now we need those tax credits back. You don't get the tax credits unless you're working and producing revenue. And she couldn't figure that out. I mean, that's elementary. And she completely misstates the facts of things that are going on in the world. She has no grasp for international politics. She has no grasp for domestic politics. She would be a disaster as president.
1: Yeah, I want you to hear, there was this one expert who weighed in and thinks she's going to run for the Senate. Cut 25.
3: There's no question she's sort of dipping her toe in this 28.
4: Yeah, why not?
3: You know, figuring out it's a way to build your own profile. But she is super young, and I would say that the senior senator from New York State is on the older side, and I think there is probably more of an opportunity there for her going forward. You know, New York's in, you know, we look at her moderating herself. She has to moderate herself even in a statewide race like New York as well. So I think we shouldn't forget the New York politics aspect.
5: Reminder, she is barnstorming the state of New York right now. She gave $300,000 to the coordinated campaign, and she's going from the top of the state to the bottom of the state campaigning for New York Democrats. If there's a signal to be sent, there's your signal.
1: Do you see it? Have you heard about that? Is she helping Kathy Hochul?
2: She's helping Kathy Hochul. She's barnstorming the state. And yes, I think it's more probable that she'll run for United States Senate. Chuck Schumer's numbers are incredibly low. His favorability, I think, is below 30 right now. She would beat Chuck Schumer in a primary, and I'm not sure she could win a general election. I think that if we put a strong Republican candidate, we'd beat her. But the fact is that I do think that that's the play for her. She's flirting with the presidential thing. She knows it's not real. My guess is that she will primary Schumer if he doesn't retire. Quietly, that she will be the Democratic nominee for United States Senate 2 years from now, and that if the Republicans put up a really strong candidate, we'll beat her.
1: Bruce Blakeman's our guest. And Bruce, I'm sure enough to tell you that a lot of people look at, you have to get, I guess, 30% of the New York City vote in order to be successful in the state. Maybe you have a different number than that. And Mondami's in the city where his approval is over 50%. I mean, if you think about freezing the rents, it's been a disaster. He's not giving free buses, even though people refuse to pay. The whole thing about the taxing your residence as a second home was a debacle on the rollout, still has not been executed. Make it vilifying successful people. So far, he looks like he's bumbling through his first 6 months. Where do you stand with Mondami in your campaign?
2: Well, Brian, 48% of the people think he's doing a bad job.
1: True.
2: And with respect to favorable, but in a Democratic city, an overwhelming Democratic city, there's a large portion of people who think he's doing a bad job, who don't think favorably of him. And I'll tell you right now, if I get 48% of the New York City vote, it'll be the biggest election landslide in the history of New York politics. Right now, I believe I will get 36% of the vote in New York City. That will put me over the top, and I'll be the next governor of the state of New York. Right now, we're polling at around 33, so we've got only a little ways to go. 36 ensures us that we win the gubernatorial race.

0: Get a debate?
1: I've agreed to 7 debates. She's only agreed to 1 on the smallest media outlet of all the invitations we got, which is Spectrum. I think they only have like 800,000 people who view their program. But that's the only one she'll agree to. She wouldn't agree to 90 minutes. She'd only agree to 1 hour. So it's on October 13th. I'm looking forward to it. I wish there were more debates. I wish they were on bigger media outlets. But she won't do that because she's afraid of her record and she's afraid of my record. My record is of cutting taxes and making Nassau County the safest county in America. And that's why I won in a landslide in a county with 110,000 more Democrats. I know how to get Democrat votes. I know how to get independent votes. It's called good government.
0: And Bruce, I hope to see you out on October 17th over at Westbury Music Fair for my Uniting the States tour. That is in Nassau County. I know you got the whole state eventually to run, but I hope to see you in person. We'll bring you on stage.
1: Well, I tell you what, I plan on being there. I've read your other books. Fascinating. You're a great author, and I'm looking forward to reading this newest book.
0: If you're patriotic, I think you'll love it, and I know you are. Bruce Blakeman, congratulations. 2 strong polls. You're on track of making a huge upset right here in New York State. Bruce Blakeman, thank you.
1: Thanks so much. God bless you, Brian.
0: You got it. 1-866-408-7669. We're going to be back in a moment. Then bottom of the hour, we talked to Bob Chu and talk about his chances of the Senate race in Colorado. Don't move.
2: Don't go anywhere. Brian Kilmeade will be right back.
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10: This report's live in the Air Supply Air Conditioning Traffic Center. Expect a higher level of service. So far, a very quiet morning on the Valley freeways. You're not completely free of trouble, though. 11 northbound is slow through downtown. 11 south from Lake Mead to Jones, where the HOV lanes go away for work, down to South Rancho. 15 south, moderate volume, Lake Mead to the Bowl, then Charleston to Sahara. And delays on the northbound airport connector between 215 and the tunnel entrance, where the right lane goes away for paving work into early December. Fatal crash involving a motorcyclist continues to have Pecos closed between Russell and Sunset at Patrick. You can use Eastern as an alternate. Southwest accidents eastbound Russell at Jones, also Jones at Robindale. It's Mitch Kelly from the Air Supply Air Conditioning Traffic Center.
11: From the Fox 5 First Alert Weather Center, I'm meteorologist Kendall Kim. Under clear skies and calm breezes, forecast temperatures today in Las Vegas will warm on up to near normal conditions in the low to mid-90s. From the Fox 5 First Alert Weather Center, I'm meteorologist Kendall Kim.
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0: The talk show that's getting you talking. You're with Brian Kilmeade.
1: I think it's inevitable that we will need military operations likely to support the economic pressure that the blockade and Bessent is applying in isolating this regime economically. And I think the objective, when we go back to military operations, the objective should not be the end state of deal. The objectives should be we set the conditions to put this regime on a path to its collapse.
2: Yes, that is General Jack Keane. He's a level-headed guy. He's a military genius. He understands all the moving parts. He understands our military, understands the commanders. He understands Israel, certainly understands our enemy. And I think he lays it out perfectly. If anybody thinks that Steve Witkoff is going to be able to pull off a deal with Preske and the president, and everything's going to be open, all the straits are going to open up, and the nuclear program's going to be shelved, I think you're dreaming. I mean, haven't we learned that at all over the last 25 years? And especially after the last 6-7 months, they'll say things to alleviate pressure. It'll be tempting, but nothing is going to be effective in terms of anything short of finishing the job. Preskian right now is speaking at the United Nations. So the guy looks exhausted every minute of the day. You know, he is not the original pick. Preskian was the guy who was put in place after the death of the president in that helicopter crash right before Joe Biden was president. Nothing to do with us, nothing to do with any type of sabotage that we know, but he just died. This guy takes over. He's a doctor, and he looks really reluctant. And I think he's powerless. Bob Chew is coming up next. You listen to the Brian Kilmeade Show.
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8: 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Expect a higher level of service. Closing in on the peak of the morning commute, and you're heavy on 11 southbound from Craig to Jones and 11 north from just past Boulder Highway through downtown. Pretty thick on 15 south Cheyenne all the way down to Sahara. 215 south now dragging from Ann Road all the way down to Charleston. Westbound Southern Beltway delays, Gibson to Green Valley Parkway, and slow along the northbound airport connector from 215 to the tunnel where the right lane is gone for paving work. Fatal crash involving a motorcyclist has Pecos closed between Russell and Sunset at Patrick. Southwest accident, Russell at Jones, affecting the eastbound and southbound directions there. It's Mitch Kelly from the Air Supply Air Conditioning Traffic Center.
9: From the Fox 5 First Alert Weather Center, I'm meteorologist Kendall Kim. following a comfortable start on this Wednesday morning in the upper 60s, low 70s. Temperatures by this afternoon will top on out near normal for this time of year in the low to mid 90s. A warming trend is kicking off, pushing our forecast high temperatures closer to the upper 90s by weekend's end. This weekend will also come with a breeze at times, slight shower chances on Sunday, and then right behind it, cooler air headed into early next week. From the Fox 5 First Alert Weather Center, I'm meteorologist Kendall Kim.
10: Fox News, I'm CJ Papa. President Trump will greet China's President Xi later today at Joint Base Andrews for their summit while on the sidelines at the UN General Assembly.
11: President Trump met with Gulf leaders to discuss the war and the next steps forward. His top negotiators, Jared Kushner and Steve Witkoff, also meeting indirectly with the Iranian delegation for more than 3 hours. Witkoff said in a statement they successfully completed a round of discussions that we hope will prove constructive and promising. The mediators will continue their work.
10: Fox's Trey Yinks in Tel Aviv. First Lady Melania Trump rings the opening bell at the New York Stock Exchange as part of her new initiative, Imperia, telling Fox and Friends,
12: "We will achieve is innovation and investment."
10: Fox News Media is a partner in diesel, holding steady $5.62 a gallon on average. That's from AAA, but that is a record high. 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
13: This is a Bloomberg Money Minute. Higher energy costs are back in the driver's seat for investors. It is stoking worries about inflation that could make the Federal Reserve lift interest rates again. The latest economic report this morning shows U.S. business activity rose at the fastest pace in more than 5 years. This is the S&P Global Flash U.S. Composite Purchasing Managers Index. It climbed to 58.4 in September. Figures above 50 indicate expansion. SoftBank has kicked off what's set to be one of the biggest corporate junk bond sales ever. The conglomerate is offering record yields to entice investors into helping fund its unprecedented investments into artificial intelligence. And President Donald Trump signaling support for curbing exports of diesel fuel. But Goldman Sachs, co-head of Global Commodities Research, says that would incentivize refiners to reduce their production of gasoline in favor of diesel and push up prices at the pump. I'm John Tucker, Bloomberg Radio.
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0: So busy, he'll make your head spin. It's Brian Kilmeade.
15: And I think the one thing that our candidates this time around really have going for them, Sean, is that our fundraising organizations out there have been incredibly successful in ensuring that our candidates have the resources to get their message out. The Democrats, as you point out, and they've got this sort of, Act Blue ATM card that they hit all the time, and that raises enormous amounts of money, which, by the way, is being investigated. But that being said, the one way that we've counteracted that is that a lot of our groups and allied organizations are working together to ensure that our candidates have what they need to get the lead on the target and to make sure that they define their opponents and that they define themselves and give the American people in all these states a very clear choice, because the differences could not be more clear heading into this election.
2: Majority Leader John Thune weighing in on what his real strength of the Republican Party is that gives him hope, and that is that they've raised significantly more money and they're just now deploying it in areas they didn't expect to, like, for example, in Texas. I'm not sure where they're going to put North Carolina and Georgia, but they're going to fly it into Minnesota because that seems to be a 2-point race. They're going to put it into New Hampshire because that's a 1 or 2-point race. Both of those would be flipping seats, as well as Michigan, with Mike Rogers seems a much more traditional, palatable candidate, but yet he's still trailing in the recent polls to El Said, who could not be more radical. Joining us now in studio, a man who's all focused on the Colorado race. He's Bob Chu, the Forward Party nominee, challenging Senator John Hickenlooper over in Colorado. You're essentially the independent candidate, right, Bob?
16: That's right. I'm totally independent. Forward Party has values, but no policy. I get to do my own policy based on the needs of Colorado voters.
2: But you're a Republican by trade, and you describe yourself more of a John McCain.
16: Yes, I'm a fiscal conservative. And I'm focused on our fiscal health and in particular our crushing national debt that's going to destroy opportunities for the following generations.
2: Just to pay the interest rate, it's taking a bite out of our GDP.
16: Oh, huge. $1 trillion of interest, more than we spend on national defense, more than we spend on all other discretionary categories combined.
2: So when you look at where the money's going, we have revenue, record revenues, by the way, they're up 7%. So where's all this money going?
16: Well, the biggest line item in the budget is Social Security. And whoever gets elected to the Senate this fall is going to deal with Social Security insolvency in the next 6 years. We cannot kick that can down the road any further.
2: Right. What would you do about that?
16: There's about a dozen different changes, adjustments that you could make to the Social Security program. I want to sit down and talk with people. And if we pull three or four of the right levers, we put it on a permanent path to solvency.
2: What's your background?
16: I'm an engineer. Chemical engineer. I enlisted in the Navy when I was in college. I became an officer on a nuclear submarine. Spent a junior officer two on a submarine and then 12 years in the Naval Reserve Intelligence.
2: How would you characterize those years for you?
16: Very, very impactful. What you learn, the teamwork, the discipline, following procedures, and just the teamwork with the enlisted and officers together to keep that submarine going.
2: So, but do you have a specialization in accounting?
16: In
2: math?
16: No, I'm an engineer. You learn all the above.
2: Right, so you learn everything. So you see that $40 trillion debt. You know that we're paying interest on that debt. You know that it's hurting us internationally, too, because people have to decide where they're going to invest, if it's going to be T-bills or something else. Talk about other countries. The Chinese have stopped doing it. So have the Japanese. Stop doing it. So you got to work on, as you try to beat John Hickenlooper, your big presentation is, if you elect me, I would like to try to sell the country on my program to bring that to debt. What would it be?
16: Well, first of all, our interest rates have shot up considerably over the last several years, and that has contributed to higher mortgage rates, higher student loan rates, higher credit card and auto loan rates.
2: They did that to control inflation. Were they wrong?
16: No, I'm talking about the long-term rates. The Fed raised short-term rates, but what drives mortgage rates are the long-term treasury bonds, and that's based on the magnitude of our national debt.
2: Right.
16: Not what the Fed does.
2: So what are we doing about it? What would you do about it?
16: Well, $40 trillion. Where are we going to find it? The billionaires don't have that much money. They've got about $8 trillion, depending on where the market is that day. Okay, so we can't find it from the billionaires.
2: Right.
16: The top 20% of us hold $130 trillion in wealth. And as we pass, and that wealth transfers from one generation to another, we have to do a better job of taking a slice of that, a fair slice of that, and earmarking it for national debt, not new spending.
2: Yeah.
16: And if we do that, I think the markets would breathe a sigh of relief. It puts us on a path to a better opportunities for the next generation.
2: So you'd have to get into people's wills. And you'd have to make it mandatory that Jeff Bezos, when he passes away, he gives a portion of his wealth to the debt.
16: Well, first of all, current law steps up unrealized capital gains. We got to eliminate that free step up where unrealized capital gains avoid taxation. All right. And then we need to implement some sort of inheritance tax. We can have a significant, floor where that, so that the middle class is not paying this burden, but we have to do it. It's the only place where we can find considerable money.
2: What do you think you could raise?
16: Well, over the long haul, if we taxed, say, 30% of $130 trillion, we still leave $90 trillion for the heirs who didn't really earn it. They just got born in the right family.
2: Yeah, I mean, the thing is, if they say the only reason it's keeping us afloat is that we control the dollar and we're able to keep ourselves afloat because of that. Could you explain that in layman's terms?
16: We're the world's reserve currency. Once upon a time, the British pound was the world's reserve currency, but they let their debt get out of control and they no longer are. In fact, Poland might exceed their GDP per person in the next 10 years. That's pretty telling.
2: So in Colorado, you consider yourself a McCain Republican. What separates you from a Trump Republican?
16: I certainly don't like the way that Trump has weaponized the Justice Department. He went way too far on tariffs, and that drove up costs for all Americans. His tariffs whipsawing made businesses difficult to plan their futures. And so a lot of what Trump has done, sealing the border, I approve of, but the way that ICE is out of control, I don't approve of.
2: In what way do you think ICE is out of control?
16: I mean, they're arresting people just based on racial profiling. There's a lot of people that are here. They had their papers. They're taxpaying. We need to put them on a short path to citizenship.
2: So if they got here illegally, they should be able to stay?
16: If they're not criminals, if they're not drug dealers.
2: What kind of message is that to everybody else? Oh, you came here illegal. Okay, you can stay. You think that's a good message?
16: You know, I'm a pragmatist. I'm a pragmatist. These people, immigrants, make America
2: but not
16: great.
2: Illegal immigrants.
16: There's no difference if they're hard.
2: Of course, there's a huge difference. No. You can't come. If you're going to come here illegally, there's a huge difference between an illegal immigrant and somebody who's waiting to come online and filling out forms.
16: There was a family. They were technically illegal. They had filled out all the forms. They were here on asylum from the Colombia drug lords.
2: What about the caravans that came here? 8 million minimum that came here. You watched them cross the border. They should stay?
16: If they are hardworking, tax-paying people, why not?
2: They're paying taxes.
16: They're working.
2: They're working in off the books, on the books?
16: On the books.
2: So what about the people waiting online? You had no problem with people crossing the border in that last administration?
16: I did not say that.
2: So did you?
16: I did not say that.
2: So do you have a problem with it?
16: I do have a problem with...
2: So why would you let these people in? What kind of message is that?
16: They're
2: here. Okay, you came here. Well, you round up. We have money to round them up and throw them out.
16: Donald Trump sealed the border. I give him two thumbs up for that. Joe Biden should not have let those people cross the border. That's my stance. But they're here if they're tax-paying, hardworking, motivated, future citizens.
2: Who's evaluating that?
16: Doesn't matter. We can make them hardworking, tax-paying people contributing to our economy and helping create jobs and expanding the economy. That's a good thing.
2: And if the border opens again, anyone who comes in can stay?
16: We won't open the border again.
2: But do you know the next Democrat's going to open the border again? They all do.
16: No, they don't all do. We almost had a deal. Biden and the Republicans almost had a deal, but Donald Trump squelched it because it would have killed his signature campaign issue.
2: I think that's one way to look at it. The other way to look at it, that deal would have allowed all these people to get amnesty, and the people that come here illegally, there's no way this country would have accepted that you come here illegally, you get amnesty. Reagan tried that, and it ended up looking foolish because of it. It's one of his big regrets.
16: Let me get back to economy. Biden, 7% inflation. Trump, with his war, continues inflation, and his tariffs continue inflation. Neither major party has done this country justice over the last many years. It's time for independents to come in and be a force for good. There are 6 independent veterans running for U.S. Senate.
2: Who are they?
16: Let's see, Todd Achilles in Idaho, Brian Bangs in South Dakota, Seth Bodnar in Montana, another gentleman in Nebraska, Ty Pinkins in Mississippi, myself in Colorado. If a few of us get elected, neither major party would have a majority in the Senate, and politics as usual would be flipped on its head. That would be a good thing.
2: Is Senator Joe Manchin working with you? He had formed an independent party.
16: He has. He is not working with me.
2: Because that might be a good thing to reach out to, because he's trying to build a foundation there.
16: Yeah, I've been talking to people who are associated with his movement. I'm a fan of Joe Manchin.
2: Because you immediately come in as the power base
16: in
2: the House and Senate because it's so close.
16: It's so close. Yes, I would have outsized influence, whereas a Senator Hickenlooper has to follow the party narrative, vote the party line, and maybe he'll get a few crumbs here and there for Colorado as a result.
2: See, John Hickenlooper, I remember with his business background, as a governor, he tend to work across party lines, but we have not seen much of that since he's got in.
16: Well, that's because the parties don't like to work together. Congress people who do work together across the aisle get ostracized by their party. They get threatened to shut out of funding. All right. So as an independent, I can work with either party, whichever party wants to get serious about the serious problems that face us.
2: And by the way, my guest right now is Bob Chu. Bob, the independents are making a difference. The other thing is the DSA boasts over 200,000 members now. They have a lot of candidates that are probably going to win two or three seats in New York State alone. One's going to win in Philadelphia. One's going to win, it looks like it's going to win in Colorado. El Sayed has appeared six times in front of the DSA, so he's a virtual member. AOC, who says, I'm going to run for president, said, I'm re-upping my membership. What role do you think the DSA should have in the Democratic Party, or, excuse me, in our country?
16: None. They've got a platform that talks about totally rewriting and doing away with the Constitution, making the Senate and the President and the Supreme Court subordinate to the House of Representatives. So they're more of a threat to the Constitution than any current administration actions have been. All right. And socialism, let's not forget the past. Socialism, serious socialism, has been a failure. Sweden recently has been moving away from their socialist tendencies. Over half the hospitals in Sweden are now owned by private equity. There's a reason for that. Socialism does not work.
2: And socialized medicine has not been effective in England or Canada. El Sayed says we have to have socialized medicine. Where do you stand on that?
16: Well, the issue is not who pays for it. The issue in this country is that we pay 19% of GDP in total for healthcare. Our peer Western countries spend half to two-thirds that amount of money and get the same health outcomes. We have to figure out how to reduce what we spend on healthcare. And if we do that, then the question of who pays, it becomes a whole lot easier to answer.
2: All right. Good luck, Bob Chu. If people want to give to the Forward Party, which you're in, what do they do?
16: Well, there's a National Forward Party movement. There's a Colorado Forward Party. And then there is my campaign. All three are separate. My campaign, BobChu2026.com. I've got a written plan to solve our national debt, reduce deficit spending, deal with immigration and affordability. All those topics are detailed out.
2: All right. Thanks so much, Bob. Great to see you.
16: Thank you, Brian.
2: Good luck in New York City.
16: All right. Thanks.
2: Where the world has come. The General Assembly is here. Protests, by the way, outside the Iranian regime, outside the UN building, because the Iranian president is speaking. An outlaw nation and a terroristic government, and at least former Iranians seem to be stacked up to protest against them. 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
8: 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Expect a higher level of service. Just hit a wall on 11 southbound at Craig and ride the brake down to Jones while 11 northbound's heavy from the Charleston curve through downtown. Slowdowns on 15 southbound start at Craig Road. Continue all the way down to Sahara. Moderate volume 11 northbound Southern Beltway up to Tropicana. 215 south Semes from Cheyenne to Far Hills. Southern Beltway delays eastbound Buffalo to the airport connector. Westbound from I-11 to Green Valley Parkway. You're also heavy on the northbound airport connector from 215 to the tunnel where the right lane is lost to paving work. Fatal crash involving a motorcyclist continues to have Pecos closed between Russell and Sunset at Patrick. Use Eastern as an alternate. It's Mitch Kelly from the Air Supply Air Conditioning Traffic Center.
9: From the Fox 5 First Alert Weather Center, I'm meteorologist Kendall Kim. Under clear skies and calm breezes, forecast temperatures today in Las Vegas will warm on up to near normal conditions in the low to mid-90s. From the Fox 5 First Alert Weather Center, I'm meteorologist Kendall Kim.
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22: We cannot let any circumstance, situation, or election take our power from us. If we are not in the room, Shirley Chisholm talked about it. If you're not at the table, bring a folding chair, otherwise you might be on the menu. I'm conflating two people's sayings, you know that.
2: I'll do it. She's absolutely insane. I mean, she says whatever pops into her head. She has no idea that people are actually listening and hoping for a coherent thought. And no one knows what she's talking about in the room or at home. When you play it back, you just say to yourself, does she even know what she said? Now, we all sometimes talk in circles, but she does all the time talk in circles. She's with Abdul El Sayed, and the guy doesn't even know how to nod along because he doesn't even know what she's saying. And by the way, yesterday it came out that there's so much waste inside Obamacare, you could actually get Democrats to say, hey, you know what? There's so much waste here. There's a lot of people that don't exist that are getting Obamacare subsidies. You could take that savings money and maybe provide some type of subsidy plan for people that might qualify, but you could set up a criteria. I'll give you an example. Dr. Oz is leading the charge along with Vice President Vance. The Trump administration says it found 750,000 people from Obamacare plans that were ineligibly enrolled or improperly enrolled in for Obamacare. Officials say 315,000 enrollments covering those 760,000 people are being canceled, saving an estimated $2.2 billion. The alleged fraud includes phantom enrollees, people signed up without their knowledge. Can you imagine that? You have it, you don't know it, and states are getting money because of it. Saving an estimated, let's check this out, people who already have employer insurance and people whose incomes were too high to qualify. So just by doing simple things, you could be saving money. She's talking about healthcare this whole time. I want universal healthcare. I want Medicare for all. There's no money for Medicare for all. We want more subsidies for Obamacare. Did we just tell you we're $40 trillion in debt? And the fact is you have to increase these subsidies for a program that should have been self-sustaining by now if it had any merit at all? The administration says insurance brokers and agents were a major source of the abuse. CMS is suspending hundreds of brokers accused of improper enrollment and has temporarily stopped new broker signups. A separate government test showed a real vulnerability that the GAO created 24 fake ACA applicants in 2024 and 25, and almost all were approved for subsidized coverage. So you realize the government is working to defraud the government? ACA enrollment surged during the Biden administration from about 10 million to 22 million. And think of how proud he was. Oh, I'm expanding Obamacare. You're robbing from Obamacare and healthcare and from the American people, not so you can benefit personally by being negligent. You're listening to Brian Kilmeade Show. 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
31: Iran's president accuses the U.S. of terrorism. I'm Dave Anthony, Fox News.
32: Our innocent people have been the targets of cowardly attacks and aggressions imposed upon our country.
31: Masoud Pezeshkian speaking at the United Nations in New York.
32: We defended ourselves with utmost strength.
31: Adding, Iran will not surrender, but he believes in diplomacy. The day after U.S. and Iran indirect talks, President Trump, in his U.S. speech, U.N. speech, threatened to annihilate Iran. Secretary of State Marco Rubio just told reporters,
33: every American president, and frankly, every country in the world, for the most part, agrees that Iran can never have a nuclear weapon. But ultimately, no one ever does anything about it. And he's going to do something about it. And he's doing something about it. And you know, it comes at a price and at a cost. There's no doubt about it.
31: Rubio was also asked about another conflict, Ukraine, and attempts to stop attacks on energy.
33: The Ukrainians are inflicting pain on the Russians by hitting their energy sector, which is a revenue source. The Russian side is inflicting pain on the Ukrainian side by targeting their electric grid, especially as we head into winter. So there's the challenge, is that both sides have identified energy as a strategic objective.
31: Ukraine's president will address the UN today. His attacks on Russian fuel facilities helped drive up the price of diesel to a record high. China's leaders heading to Washington. President Trump will greet Xi Jinping when his plane lands later today, ahead of their talks tomorrow on trade and AI. Also on the agenda, 2 Americans imprisoned in China. Their wives keep pushing the president to help set them free.
34: Min Xin and Yulin Chen are the only 2 Americans that the Trump administration has designated wrongfully
3: illegally detained right now inside China. Secretary Rubio believes the Chinese government has taken these men hostage, essentially, to use as pawns in their dealing with the United States. Until very recently, both men were living ordinary family lives here in America.
31: That's Jillian Turner. 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
8: 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Expect a higher level of service. Bumper to bumper still, 11 southbound Craig to Jones, but now new delays approaching a crash on 11 south at South Rancho that has the center lane blocked. Additional slowing southbound Charleston to Boulder Highway. 11 northbound continues to struggle, Charleston through downtown, as does 15 south Cheyenne to Sahara, 15 north 215 to Trop. Western Beltway southbound Cheyenne to Far Hills. Southern Beltway eastbound Buffalo to Jones, and westbound from 11 to Green Valley Parkway. Clogged up on the northbound airport connector approaching the tunnel where you lose the right lane to paving work. Fatal crash investigation still has Pecos closed between Russell and Sunset at Patrick. Vegas Today with Alan Stock is coming up next. 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
17: From the Fox 5 First Alert Weather Center, I'm meteorologist Kendall Kim. Following a comfortable start on this Wednesday morning in the upper 60s, low 70s, temperatures by this afternoon will top on out near normal for this time of year in the low to mid 90s. A warming trend is kicking off, pushing our forecast high temperatures closer to the upper 90s by weekend's end. This weekend will also come with a breeze at times, slight shower chances on Sunday, and then right behind it, cooler air headed into early next week. From the Fox 5 First Alert Weather Center, I'm meteorologist Kendall Kim.
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0: Yes, it is. Anna, good morning. Great to have you with us on this big Wednesday morning. We've got Assistant Sheriff Dory Corn joining us in just a little bit, talking about the some of the criticisms that have been leveled against Flock cameras, the cameras that they use in Metro to help solve crimes, find missing children, and the like. We're talking about that with Assistant Sheriff Dory Corn in just a little while. Also, tickets to the Age of Chivalry Renaissance Festival, a four-pack of tickets for 3 days, October 9th through the 11th at Sunset Park. I'm talking about a big show, a lot of giveaways, and a lot of information to talk about. So let's get started. Hey, Alan, can you hit that five things?
30: Five things you need to know.
0: Yes, and starting off with number one, former Vice President Kamala Harris declared that an attack on diversity, equity, and inclusion, or she kept repeating it was DEI, she wanted people to know what it was, is an attack on maternal care, as she joined Democrat U.S. Senate nominee Abdul El Sayed in Detroit to rally support ahead of the midterm elections this November. She made the remarks during a campaign roundtable with El Sayed and several healthcare advocates focused on black maternal health and healthcare costs. An attack, she said, on DEI to recognize diversity, equity, and inclusion is an attack by definition on maternal care, including the need to protect black women in connection with their pregnancy, childbirth, and postpartum care. So she took aim at political leaders who tout family values, arguing that efforts to end DEI programs strip away protections aimed at supporting certain communities during pregnancy, childbirth, and postpartum care. That's a lie, by the way. That is not true. All DEI does is make sure that people get into positions that may or may not be qualified, but they check certain boxes. And that's the important thing to folks who support DEI. You may or may not be qualified to fly this plane, but you know you are of a certain color, a certain sex, a certain height, a certain weight, and we'll let you be the pilot anyway. And maybe you'll fly the plane okay, but the important stuff is you check the right boxes. That's what we want to do when we get on an airplane, when we have a doctor. We want to make sure that, of course, that whether they're qualified or not doesn't matter, but they have certainly checked certain boxes. And she certainly checks a certain box, and it's one that is not really that great. Kamala Harris may or may not run for president again. I think that she will not run. I don't think that she will. I really don't. I think that she is goofy enough that even the goofy Democrats, I don't think, would put her up as their standard bearer. They saw what happened last time. She got her butt kicked last time. I don't think that they're going to do it again. I just don't think so. Number two of things you need to know, Representative New York Representative Alexandria Ocasio-Cortez. Now, she's one. You know, she's dramatically claimed that if she runs for a seat again or the Senate or the White House in 2028 and doesn't win, well, that's the end of her time in office. She said, and I quote, "It's all or nothing. If I were to run in this cycle and not win, I would be done. And I'm not opposed to that. That in and of itself does not exclude the decision," end of quote. She's currently mulling over whether or not to run for the presidency in 2028 or to seek Chuckie Schumer's seat if he chooses not to run. Or even if he chooses to run, they might wind up battling against each other. I can't imagine Chuckie running again. Well, okay, you're right. I'm wrong. The egos of some of these politicians who are in Congress and the Senate for 20, 30, 40, 50 years, Democrats and Republicans, which is why, by the way, I support term limits across the board. You know, again, I don't care what you are and who you are, what your political leanings are. Term limits. You can't accomplish in just a few years of what you intended to do when you got into Congress or the Senate. You don't belong there. That's what our founding fathers believed, at least. And I guess now we make it a career. AOC has repeatedly maintained that she won't make a decision on 2028 until she sees how her fellow progressives do in the midterm. So she wants to see exactly how things go with them before she makes the big decision. But she did reveal last month that she froze her eggs, having previously indicated she wants children, but says she's aware of the limits facing female politicians. So, you know, there you go. She broke up with her boyfriend. Maybe she would want to become president, get married in the White House or something like that. I don't know what she's thinking. I have no idea what she's thinking. Number three in things you need to know. MIT researchers have developed tiny batteries that can safely dissolve inside the body, potentially expanding the use of ingestible devices. Such devices can monitor vital signs, deliver drugs, or detect medical emergencies. They made two versions, a pencil eraser-sized disc and a one-inch long rectangle. Both are made from magnesium and molybdenum trioxide, metals considered safe for humans in small amounts, as well as gel, chemically treated, paper wrapped in wax to protect them from the gut. So now people are going to be swallowing batteries, and then eventually they will disintegrate in the system and everything like that. And they will be basically there to track various parts of your digestive system. I don't know. For me, that just sounds weird. Okay, that's just me. Maybe you think that it's progress and, you know, it's the future, but I just think it's kind of weird. Number four, things you need to know. Some things you're going to find at KDON.com. China's president arrives in the U.S. for talks with President Trump. The Trump administration says it will remove close to 800,000 Affordable Care Act enrollees over claims of fraud. These are not people who belong on there. People not being kicked off. Oh, that's what people, or some people say, they've been kicked off. They're not being kicked off. These people who should not be there. They got on because of fraud or they were illegal aliens, okay? Also, what's being called one of the strongest storms ever, churning off the western coast of Mexico. For News on Demand, you always find the latest at KDON.com, like I said, Facebook, and follow us on X at KDWN Las Vegas. And we thank Mitch Kelly for feverishly posting those and the most relevant stories. That an important story about that Affordable Care Act situation, because some people think that, you know, that we have the obligation to cover everyone. It's socialized medicine to some people's minds. And the irony is that people say, we're not getting the right medical care under the Trump administration. Wait a minute. Wasn't the Affordable Care Act, Obamacare, supposed to take care of all this stuff? And it never did it? Never did. Number five in things you need to know, we take another look at expectations of generations have changed over time, and I look at what some of those changes have meant at 9:30, 12:30, and 6:30 exclusively on KDON and KDWN.com. Got a lot to get to this morning, and I want to share it with you after we check you with traffic and your Fox 5 First Alert weather update.
8: This report's live in the Air Supply Air Conditioning Traffic Center. Expect a higher level of service. 11 southbound heavy from Cheyenne all the way down to a crash just before the South Rancho exit, center lane blocked by it. 11 north bottled up through downtown. Still heavy and slow, 15 south from Cheyenne to the Spaghetti Bowl, then Charleston to Sahara, and now once more on that collector distributor road between Russell and 215. 15 north slow from the Southern Beltway up to Tropicana. Southern Beltway delays on the westbound side from I-11 up to St. Rose Parkway, 215 south of Mess from Cheyenne down to Far Hills, and delays on the northbound airport connector approaching the tunnel, right lane blocked in both directions inside the tunnel for paving work. Fatal crash involving a motorcyclist still has Pecos closed between Russell and Sunset at Patrick. Mitch Kelly from the Air Supply Air Conditioning Traffic Center.
17: From the Fox 5 First Alert Weather Center, I'm meteorologist Kendall Kim. Under clear skies and calm breezes, forecast temperatures today in Las Vegas will warm on up to near normal conditions in the low to mid-90s. From the Fox 5 First Alert Weather Center, I'm meteorologist Kendall Kim.
0: Opa! 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
2: 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Opa! We're out there every year. We'll be out there this Friday for the opening ceremony starting at 3. So please come by and say hello. Matter of fact, we gave tickets away, I know, last week. For this week, we're giving tickets away to the Age of Chivalry Renaissance Festival. All these great things going on.
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2: All right. Well, that's terrific. Seattle Mayor Katie Wilson rolling out city-funded security for grocery stores facing theft, break-ins, and vandalism. And that's fueling some criticism that Seattle is spending taxpayer money to protect businesses from crime instead of doing enough to stop it in the first place. So there's been a big rollout of the security funding as part of a $1.7 million grocery store support initiative included in the 2026 budget. Wilson, the socialist mayor, said, "Keeping our neighborhood grocery stores safe and supported is essential to making sure every Seattleite," is that what they call them, Seattleites, "has a reliable, affordable grocery store near them." They haven't learned from the others that have failed, and so they want to try to fail on their own in Seattle. If everybody else gets to fail, damn it, Jim, why can't we fail too? Yeah. There are stores that have been hard hit by retail theft, and if they can get a one-time funding for security upgrades and repairs. But the security funding thing is already drawing criticism, and rightfully so, from people who argue the city is spending public money to help businesses absorb the consequences of crime rather than focusing enough resources, ready for it, on preventing it. Yeah, well, just it's a wild idea. Jason Rantz, a Seattle-based talk show host, said the best way to support grocery stores and all businesses is to actually enforce the law with a fully staffed and funded police department. Giving money or resources to fix businesses that are broken by crime is a bandage on a bullet wound. Ooh, he is so right on that. And he added, "We don't need to think outside the box here. Just enforce the law and put criminals in jail. That works like a charm and will save everyone money and headaches." And he's absolutely right. Absolutely right. One person wrote on X, and I quote, "Goodness, imagine how much nicer the city would be if they simply arrested and charged criminals and put them in jail. Normal people shouldn't have to shop at stores with security guards. None of this was necessary in most parts of Seattle 15 years ago," end of quote. Well, I kind of disagree. I think security guards and stores are fine. I like having them there. But I think the idea of having the police go after these people and then prosecuting them and then putting them in jail or prison where they belong if they're convicted is the way to go. But, you know, you've got a socialist mayor like Katie Wilson in Seattle who is sympathetic toward the criminals. So she doesn't want to really go after them as much as she does. Let's just give money to these grocery stores so they can beef up their own security. And what are the security guards going to do? What are they going to do? They're not going to be arresting the people. The people will claim that they're abused by the security guards. What are they going to do? They're going to stand there and watch it, and they're going to video it, right? Right? Video it, maybe follow them out the door and say, "Will you please not do this?" And then, of course, the criminals, the thieves will give them the finger and walk away with all the goods that they take, right? I mean, this is how it goes. I guarantee you, the security guards start stopping and apprehending and arresting the criminals, then they would eventually be charged for abusing someone's rights to free movement. At least that's, I think, how the ACLU would see it. I can't make this stuff up. Cannot make it up. All right, we've got some lighter issues and tickets to the Age of Chivalry Renaissance Festival. That's coming up October 9th through 11th at Sunset Park. All that and more coming up right here.

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0: A quick reminder about the Two Jewels of Henderson. You've got a lot of choices over the weekend where to go and have fun and relax, but why not go to some place where they actually welcome you like family, where people, when you walk in the doors, you see immediately that people are actually, you ready for this? They're happy to be there. They're not sitting there like, and like, you know, with their face is just like going nowhere. These folks are actually happy to be there. And that's why folks come day after day, week after week, month after month, year after year to these Two Jewels of Henderson, because they're having fun. They're happy. Yes, of course, they offer the best paying slots valley-wide, best video poker valley-wide, and, of course, the best food and service you're going to find anywhere. But I maintain that it's the service, which, by the way, Tim Brooks says never goes out of style, which is true. It's the service and the fact that people are genuinely happy to be there. That's why people keep coming back year after year after year. They have the most fun. It's the place they can go and let their hair down, relax, and as they say, where everybody knows your name. Now, from anywhere, take Lake Mead and Henderson to Water Street, go south to Pacific, and make a right to Market Street. Parking, oh, you know the story, right? Parking is always free, and it's plentiful. But what you will find out is why people pass in other casinos and come from all over the valley, and in fact, way beyond. For the fun, the food, and the round-the-clock party, where slot players are always treated like royalty, where everyone's always treated like family, and where everyone's a winner, and where everyone's happy. I'm telling you, I see it. 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
0: Yes, it is the place to be. And by the way, tickets coming up in just a little bit to the Age of Chivalry Renaissance Festival. Today is September the 23rd. It is National Snack Stick Day. I encourage you to pack your pockets, backpacks, and desk drawers with yummy snack sticks so you can celebrate. They're primarily made of beef or pork. Snack sticks harken back to the days when families preserved quantities of beef, pork, and game. I have to admit, I've never heard of them before, but if you have, today's your day to get going with it, okay? Now, I've heard of this one, Great American Pot Pie Day. Okay, don't think that it's got anything to do

0: with the drugs, nothing at all. This is a toasty meal that comes in a with a crust on the top and sometimes or usually on the bottom as well. I grew up eating pot pies. I mean, my mother didn't make them. She used to buy them. I forget what the brands were, but yeah, we would get them and she'd stick them in the oven and we would have pot pies, turkey, chicken. Those are the main things that we have. They come with also seafood and pork if you like to. And they've got vegetables in there and they were pretty good. I haven't had them in years, but if you're into it and you want to pick it up today, be a good day to get it. National Great American Pot Pie Day. National Checkers Day and Dogs in Politics Day. This is recognizes political pooches, first Fidos, or you call them Revolutionary Rovers. You remember back, I don't know if you recall this or you read this in history or not, but September 23rd, 1952, Vice Presidential candidate Richard Milhouse Nixon gave a speech that was called the Checker Speech. He was accused of improprieties relating to a fund established by his backers to reimburse him from his political expenses. And one of the gifts that he got was of his dog Checkers. And he had said, that Checkers, our dog, our family loves him. I'm never giving him back. And people love the speech, and wow, he wound up becoming vice president eventually. So there you go. All right, got more going on here, but we haven't got time for it. So I tell you what, let's give away some tickets. I've got tickets to the Age of Chivalry Renaissance Festival. Four 3-day general admission tickets to the Age of Chivalry Renaissance Festival. That's good for October 9th, 10th, and 11th. All of them. Sunset Park. This is a value of $180, courtesy of the Clark County Parks and Recreation. If you would like a pair of, not pair, but a four pack of these tickets to the general admission for the Age of Rage of Chivalry Renaissance Festival, used to be called the Renaissance Fair. It was simpler. Be caller number 10 at 257-5396. Caller 10, 257-5396, 257 KDWN. And caller 10 will pick up a four pack of tickets to the Age of Chivalry Renaissance Festival. Caller 10, 257-5396, 257 KDWN. Good luck to caller 10 from all of us here at Vegas Sedate and, of course, from KDWN 15 FM. The winner coming up next.
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6: Fox News, I'm Tom Graham. Iran's president says his people have been victims of terrorism by the U.S.
7: They came into surrounding territories and targeted our universities, our healthcare centers.
6: Iranian President Masoud Pezeshkian there delivering a rare wartime speech at a U.N. General Assembly in New York City. President Trump spoke there yesterday. Two progressive lawmakers unveiling a bill that aims to further regulate artificial intelligence.
8: Independent Senator Bernie Sanders and Democratic Congressman Greg Kassar are behind legislation that would ban artificial superintelligence and pause advanced AI development until some guidelines are established. The bill, provided to the Associated Press, would also create a federal agency to oversee advanced AI.
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9: This is a Bloomberg Money Minute. Mortgage rates are now at a more than two-year high. As if the sluggish housing market needed another hurdle, the average for a 30-year fixed-rate mortgage this week just jumped to 7.12%, according to the Mortgage Bankers Association. That's the highest since May of 2024. On Wall Street, the recent run-up in stocks stalling a bit today because oil is higher. Crude up about 1% to $91.50 a barrel this hour. Brent above $101 a barrel again, as investors await any further progress on talks aimed at ending the U.S. war against Iran. Right now, we have the Dow down about a third of a percent, the NASDAQ 0.75% lower, the S&P down almost 0.5%. And bond yields edging a bit higher right now. That's because U.S. business activity rose at the fastest pace in more than 5 years this month. Robust demand pushed up new orders and hiring at manufacturers and service providers, according to S&P Global. Tom Busby, Bloomberg Radio.
10: This report's live in the Air Supply Air Conditioning Traffic Center. Expect a higher level of service. Still quite slow on 11 southbound from Lake Mead to Jones. Past that, you've got a crash at South Rancho that's off to the right. Still seeing big volume 11 north through downtown, 15 south Cheyenne to Sahara, and 15 north Russell to Tropicana. Western Beltway delay, southbound Cheyenne to Far Hills. Southern Beltway westbound from 11 up to Green Valley Parkway. Crash on 215 west at Warm Springs is on the left shoulder. Northbound airport connector very slow from 215 to the tunnel entrance where the right lane's blocked for paving. Fatal accident investigation still has Pecos closed between Russell and Sunset at Patrick. If you're heading north towards Mesquite, box truck on its side, 15 northbound, just past the Valley of Fire exit, left lane blocked. More Vegas today with Alan Stock is coming up. Mitch Kelly from the Air Supply Air Conditioning Traffic Center.
11: From the Bucks by First Alert Weather Center, I'm meteorologist Kendall Kim. Following a comfortable start on this Wednesday morning in the upper 60s, low 70s, temperatures by this afternoon will top on out near normal for this time of year in the low to mid 90s. A warming trend is kicking off, pushing our forecast high temperatures closer to the upper 90s by weekend's end. This weekend will also come with a breeze at times, slight shower chances on Sunday, and then right behind it, cooler air headed into early next week. From the Bucks by First Alert Weather Center, I'm meteorologist Kendall Kim.
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0: And a good morning. Great to have you with us on this big Wednesday morning. Before we do anything at all, let's congratulate Diane Fisher. Diane was caller number 10. She has won a four-pack of four tickets for the three-day general admission tickets, as a matter of fact, to the Age of Chivalry Renaissance Festival. Now, that's going to be held October 9th through the 11th at Sunset Park, courtesy of the Clark County Parks and Recreation. So congratulations to you, Diane Fisher, winning the 4 3-day general admission tickets to the Age of Chivalry Renaissance Festival. We used to call it the Renaissance Fair in the old days. That's a little, going way back, I guess. If you didn't win, don't despair. We've got another four-pack to give away tomorrow. A sitting assemblywoman recently has suggested legislation that would absolutely eliminate what they call flock cameras, these cameras along the highways, along and anywhere on the roads of Nevada. As a matter of fact, getting rid of them for the entire state of Nevada. And, of course, that's how she feels, unless a member of her family was being kidnapped and they had to track them through these cameras, you know, the car that kidnapped the family member. And then she would want, of course, those cameras up and running. That's the irony behind this. We've got Assistant Sheriff Dory Corin joining us this morning. And Assistant Sheriff, thanks for joining us to talk about this. And I think it's very short-sighted of these people to not understand the value of these cameras when it comes to law enforcement.
13: Good morning, Alan. Yeah, no, I appreciate it, the opportunity. I think it would be a terrible mistake to get rid of our automated license plate reader technology. It's important for the listeners to understand that Flock is a vendor. It is a type of ALPR technology. There's a couple different vendors we use, but it is instrumental in combating crime. It literally saves lives and helps us basically arrest violent criminals, locate missing persons, and also recover stolen vehicles. It's just an astonishing stat just to understand the gravity of losing this kind of capability. You know, last year we had over 6,000

0: 300 stolen vehicles. This year, we're at 4,000 something stolen vehicles. A lot of that is because of technology like the automated license plate reader, where we're able to recover cars and get them back to people so they can go to work and do the things that they normally do.
1: So what would you say, I don't know if you can answer this directly, but what percent or how many crimes in general do you think are solved because of the use of flock or other cameras? Not just cars, but I'm talking about any other crimes.
0: So it's an interesting question. I mean, it's hard to say specifically, but I will tell you that of all the different technologies we have, and whether that is even the new drone technologies we use or other types of technologies for combating crime, the automated license plate reader, the flock camera technology, is the most significant when it comes to reduction of crime, from my view. We're just seeing it highly effective in locating missing persons. I mean, just this month, we've had multiple armed robbery incidents that we were able to apprehend the suspects either right after the robbery, or in one case, right before the robbery, where it prevents violence and prevents people from being victimized. And from my perspective, the idea of taking away that tool from law enforcement is truly another version of kind of defunding the police. But instead of taking financial support, it's taking a technology and a tool that has proven very effective in combating crime. And make no mistake, there's a balanced way and a reasonable way to use this technology and every technology. And we're very careful on how we use these technologies to ensure we protect privacy and civil liberties and civil rights. There's everything from auditing and transparency and all kinds of things we do to keep it appropriate. But the idea of getting rid of it altogether would drastically affect crime.
1: And that's one of the things that this Assemblywoman is talking about in this proposed bill. She says that these cameras allow for, and in her words, widespread government surveillance, that they're being used to track the movements of everyone, that they see your daily routines, that friends or family you visit in your free time are on these cameras and stored. They know where you go to church. They know your political groups that you support. They know everything. That's her words, by the way. They know everything about you. Now, this is, again, there's a lot of hysteria out there these days. People talk about the data centers are and AI is going to kill people in 10 years. And remember the days when they said global warming is going to kill us in 10 or 15 years. That was Al Gore. And then he had to revise it 10 or 15 years later and say, no, another 10 or 15 years. And he's been doing that ever since. But they keep coming out with this hysteria over and over again. How much of this is true? How much of government is actually surveilling people, you and Metro, how much are you surveilling people with these cameras?
0: You know, it's very unfortunate because almost all of that is entirely not true. The reality is there's a couple things that are important to remember. One is this type of technology is very established. Over 20 years, it's been used. For us at LVMPD, we've used it at least since 2017 consistently. So this is not new technology that we haven't tested, tried, and had policies for. But then the more important part is there is no continuous tracking. In other words, you know, ALPR technology captures a vehicle and a license plate that's in public view, by the way, at a specific time and location. In other words, there's no GPS tracking. There's no live video feeds. There's no continuously following a vehicle. There's no facial recognition. There's no detecting Bluetooth or Wi-Fi or phone identifiers or any of that. It truly just captures vehicle information at a specific point in time that's in a public view. And that information can be instrumental in solving a crime. So for example, someone kidnaps a child and drives away, and then ultimately that vehicle plate is scanned in a public view and tells law enforcement, hey, that plate just crossed this area.
1: And they can track that vehicle.
0: Yes, correct. But the other critical important part in terms of what this misperception about government surveillance is, it's important to have retention periods. In other words, if we were collecting this type of data indefinitely, then someone could argue you could aggregate it together and piece together someone's pattern of life. We right. do not do that. In other words, our retention period is 90 days. After 90 days, it completely deletes. And so at the end of the day, there is no continuous tracking. And ultimately for us, we have strong policies that limits it. It can only be used for combating crime. Only when a crime is occurring or has occurred can a police officer use the system to search for the plate associated with that crime.
1: So you're not using this to track someone, what kind of, what church or synagogue they go to, or what political affiliation or political groups that they're mingling with. You don't use it for any of these purposes whatsoever.
0: No, we have very strong policies and guardrails that prevent that from happening. And now, and people have to remember, law enforcement, we have access to even more intrusive systems. I mean, criminal history, for everyone's criminal history, everyone's database that we have for law enforcement for decades. And that also has strong control, strong auditing, strong tracking. Now, do you, what you see across the country with Flock is, do you have some misuse, some small fraction of a percentage where people misuse a system? Yes. That happens, and it happens with every technology. The important part is, do you hold those people accountable? So do you have an ability to detect the misuse through audits and recording of the system? And then ultimately, do you hold them accountable? And so in the very rare situations where someone checks someone's criminal history that they're not supposed to, or checks AOPR system for a plate they're not supposed to, that can be and is strictly controlled. And then that person is held accountable through internal investigations and so on and so forth, if it happens.
1: So let me, I try to understand what you're saying. I'm not trying to put words in your mouth, but I'm trying to understand. So is Metro proactive in trying to find out if there's an abuse going on of the system?
0: Yes. No, we have our own. So we have a few things, both policy and strict use, so that guiding officers on how to use it. We have training. Everyone who has access to it is authorized and has extensive training on how to use it, what's allowed, what's not. And then the last piece that's most important is we have an auditing capability. And we're constantly revising it and making it better. But we have an auditing capability to be able to check to see, is anyone misusing it? And even in these early stages of now this conversation about Flock, is we're seeing that fraction of a percent, like 0.006% or 0.002%, do we see where there's not even misuse, but maybe just not the trained use that we expect. In other words, someone didn't put in the correct event number, or someone didn't do it correctly, and we have to retrain that person. So, and to be fair, Alan, we're open to constantly figuring out how to audit better, how to change our retention policies, have better transparency. All of that is on the table, but the important thing is not to lose these capabilities, because what you would have in return is crime will go up. More people will be victimized if you take away these tools from law enforcement.
1: And I guess that leads to my last question, but I guess it's one of the most important, and that is, how much would police actually be hindered if all those cameras were to go dark?
0: Well, that's what's fascinating. It's like I was saying earlier, this is, I think, the most effective tool that we currently have. And in return, that means losing this capability, you would have a drastic impact. In fact, I only know this anecdotally, but some cities who had a knee-jerk reaction immediately shut off this capability, their crime immediately went up. And in some cases, from what I'm hearing, they then had to turn it back on because, you know, people, the public expects to be safe and doesn't want, you know, everything from a violent crime, certainly, but even stolen cars. I mean, at the end of the day, when someone, that's their mode of transportation, get to work or pick up their kids from school, and all of a sudden their car is stolen and not recovered. So all of these crimes, when they go up, it has a significant impact. I would tell you statistically, we would be looking at a significant impact on our crime, which is why it's so important for people to understand the true use of these technologies, the limitations, how we use it appropriately, how it's balanced, and to get rid of the misperceptions that exist regarding this effort.
1: And I know there's still crime that goes on in the metro area, in the valley. But meanwhile, a crime is much lower than people can understand. And if we do get rid of these cameras and all the other tools that you have out there to battle crime, people are going to feel a huge increase. As you said, other venues have felt in the past as well. And I just can't understand how someone such as this assemblywoman, who has a young daughter, would not feel compelled to want these cameras out there. The mentioned cars a few times, very important not have our cars stolen, retrieve them as soon as possible. But God forbid a child is taken. More than anything, you want to make sure you get that child back as soon as you can and as healthy as possible. And I think that's what these cameras can be used for, something like that. And again, anyone not understanding that is, I think, so short-sighted. It's really unfortunate.
0: Yeah, no, I completely agree with you that this is an instrumental tool. And it's short-sighted to just take it away entirely. If we want to have conversation about how we can provide more transparency, how we can control it more, all of that, we're open to. We understand that people are always concerned about, you know, innovative uses of technology in law enforcement, but there's a balanced approach that makes sense. That's what we're already proactively doing, but we'd love to have more conversation to make sure people understand that.
1: I appreciate what you are doing and all the other good folks in uniform at Metro, and I hope that you and the sheriff have an opportunity to sit down with the assemblywoman and explain this to her so she can withdraw her proposed bill and perhaps, you know, get on board working with you folks to end crime. So I hope that does happen. But thank you very much for taking your time to join us today. Assistant Sheriff Dory Corin joining us right here on Vegas at 8. Thank you for taking your time, and we'll talk to you again soon.
0: Thank you.
1: Take good care. All right. I mean, you heard it from these cameras are important. And for those people who are concerned about the privacy, they do everything they can to make sure that privacy is not invaded in any way. They erase all this stuff after 90 days. It's a matter of trying to get rid of crime, prevent it from happening, and certainly if it does happen, to find the bad guys as soon as possible. I don't understand what people don't understand about this and the heresy and all the people wringing their hands about this is just absolutely insane. Anyways, I want to thank Dory Corin, the assistant sheriff, for joining us this morning. Great having him aboard as well. Got a lot more going on right here on Vegas at 8. I'm Alan Stock.
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1: You can also enjoy every moment at Las Vegas Greek Fest because it's back September 25th. That's this coming Friday through Sunday, the 27th. It's out at St. John the Baptist Greek Orthodox Church. That's on Hacienda right near Jones, just west of Jones. 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
4: 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Expect a higher level of service. Just can't shake the congestion on 11 northbound, heavy from Charleston through downtown. Same with 11 south from Cheyenne to Jones. Crash on 11 south at South Rancho is on the right shoulder. On and off slowing, 15 southbound Lake Mead to Sahara. 15 north still dragging from Russell up to Tropicana. Existing southern beltway delays still westbound from 11 up to St. Rose Parkway. 215 south a bit from Cheyenne down to Far Hills. Still have a closure in place of Pecos between Russell and Sunset at Patrick due to a fatal crash that occurred around 5:15 this morning. 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
5: From the Fox 5 First Alert Weather Center, I'm meteorologist Kendall Kim. Under clear skies and calm breezes, forecast temperatures today in Las Vegas will warm on up to near normal conditions in the low to mid 90s. From the Fox 5 First Alert Weather Center, I'm meteorologist Kendall Kim.
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7: It is. I want to thank you so much for joining us this morning. We certainly do appreciate it. The Las Vegas Veterans Day Parade is coming up on 11-11, and we hope you'll be out there to join us. I'd like to invite you to sign up now by going to LasVegasVeteransDayParade.com, and you can sign up there. It is always on 11-11 because that's when it is supposed to be. So this year it's on a Wednesday, and we have every school coming out with their ROTCs and parents coming out to see the kids. It's a great time. The largest Veterans Day parade in the nation west of the Mississippi, if you can believe that. Absolutely true. So please sign up now because we are near capacity, but love to have you out there. All right, the short answer coming up next right here on KDON.
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10: Good morning, Vegas. 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
7: 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Some things you're going to find at KDON.com. China's president has arrived in the U.S. for talks with President Trump. Also, the Trump administration said it will remove close to 800,000 Affordable Care Act enrollees over claims of fraud. Not just regular people going in there, but because of fraud, saving the American taxpayers a lot of money. And what's being called one of the strongest storms ever, turning off the western coast of Mexico. So we'll keep our eye on that as well. 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Las Vegas. We thank Mitch Kelly for feverishly posting those and the most relevant stories. The On Stock Answer today takes another look at expectations of generations have certainly changed over time, and I look at what those changes have meant. 9:30, 12:30, and 6:30 exclusively on KDWN, and of course KDON.com, 101.5 KDON and KDWN Las Vegas. 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A tip of that, and thank you to Assistant Sheriff Dory Korn for joining us today to talk about some of the realities of the cameras they have, Flock cameras they're called, but there are other ones besides Flock that are helping to either prevent or solve crimes. Again, think of, in terms of if a child was kidnapped, the need for something like this. Very, very important. They don't go around hunting out where people go to church or what your political affiliations are. Also, a tip of that, and thank you to Mitch Kelly, Trent Ogle, and Kendall Kim for helping make today's show possible. And, of course, to the Emerald Island Casino, Rainbow Club, Salmon Ash, and the Greek Food Festival for supporting us here at Vegas at 8. We certainly do appreciate them. Tomorrow, of course, is Nevada News and Views Thursday. We've got a very special guest coming on. Friday, don't forget, we always have Johnny Katz on to talk about a lot of the entertainment going on in the Valley. 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Important stuff. So again, want to thank you very much. Don't forget to sign up for that Veterans Day parade, because it's filling up fast. We don't want you to be left out. If you'd like to join on in, it's on 11/11. 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I hope you have a great day. 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
14: Wealthy Chinese couples are implanting their embryos into American women so their children can be born U.S. citizens. Why does that sound directly in my mind like some type of long-term effort play by the Communist Chinese? Women that carry babies for the agency, recruited informally through social media, they get between $60,000 and $120,000 for their services. The children are then swept off by their parents to be raised in China, where it seems as a status symbol among the wealthy to have a child able to claim U.S. citizenship. Incredibly, such a service is completely legal.
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5: Iran remains defiant. I'm Lisa Brady, Fox News. President Masoud Pezeshkian telling the UN General Assembly peace will not come on the field of battle.
17: Iran cannot be made to surrender. Iran has never, ever been an aggressor, has never started a war, and has always shown her commitment to the negotiating table.
5: This despite Iran's continued support of terror proxies. Pezeshkian's speech a day after President Trump threatened possible annihilation in his address.
17: Iran must be understood by Mr. Trump and those who seek to bully us that we are ready for dialogue and diplomacy and negotiations without accepting the language of force.
5: U.S. and Iranian officials had indirect talks yesterday. Secretary of State Rubio calling it largely an exchange of ideas and messages and telling reporters the U.S. will continue to defend and hold the Strait of Hormuz open. Outside the U.N., a protest against the Iranian regime.
18: These are protesters from the largest Iranian opposition group, the National Council of Resistance of Iran. They've held 2 days of protest here, thousands trying to get their message out, backing President Trump's tough stance. They say the goal should be to finally, after all these years, topple the theocratic Islamic revolutionaries that have crushed the Iranian people.
5: Fox's Eric Shawn. Later today, President Trump plans to do something rare, personally greet a foreign leader arriving at Joint Base Andrews for a state visit, China's President Xi. But their summit could get testy.
19: The biggest sore spot in this town for Republicans, typically aligned with President Trump on foreign policy, is that China has reportedly been helping Iran with some intel, providing intel that Iran wouldn't otherwise have, that has been used to attack American interests with deadly results near Iran.
5: Fox's Peter Ducey at the White House. 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
4: 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Fatal accident investigation continues to have Pecos closed between Russell and Sunset at Patrick. Eastern, probably your best alternate to Pecos for now. There is an east side accident involving Eastern at Desert Inn. 11 South still a bit slow approaching Jones. Same with 11 northbound through downtown. 15 South Charleston to Sahara. 15 North Russell to Tropicana. And on the northbound airport connector approaching the tunnel. Mitch Kelly from the Air Supply Air Conditioning Traffic Center.
5: From the Fox 5 First Alert Weather Center, I'm meteorologist Kendall Kim. Under clear skies and calm breezes, forecast temperatures today in Las Vegas will warm on up to near normal conditions in the low to mid-90s. From the Fox 5 First Alert Weather Center, I'm meteorologist Kendall Kim.
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10: All right, let's do it. 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
11: Yo, man.
10: I'm watching some legacy news this morning to see what they're going to cover. I think you were watching NBC.
11: Yes, I usually watch NBC.
10: I usually watch ABC.
11: Yes.
10: Sometime we got to flip that back.
11: I don't know if I can deal with Stephanopoulos. I really don't.
10: Oh, man.
11: And
10: anyway, they did not cover Trump's speech in front of the UN.
11: No.
10: Like all the different highlights. They talked about the Iran war and how some Republicans are breaking with the president because in their races, they're saying things like, yes, we need to end this war as soon as possible, win it, and then get the gas prices down. That's just talking on the campaign trail. That's not breaking with the president.
11: I mean, we've been saying that on this show for a while.
10: Right.
11: Like, hey, man, that's a detrimental, man.
10: And outside of that, they just don't cover it.
11: No. Right?
10: And think about how many times legacy media was on the Greenland story.
11: Mm-hmm.
10: Trump, out of nowhere, talking about seizing Greenland.
11: Yes.
10: Imperialism. Oh, my gosh. So they get the deal done with Denmark, which is a huge win for us. They won't talk about it.
11: No.
10: It's, I mean, we shouldn't be surprised, but I guess when you actually see it, you're like, really? They're not going to talk about it. Here was Trump yesterday.
12: This agreement made with the Kingdom of Denmark, incredible, beautiful country, and the Greenland people itself, gives the United States permanent control over security and all other needs on that territory. We will immediately begin the process of developing a large military presence in the appropriate locations.
10: Yeah, and I'm, you know, it's one of those things where the president has done things that you don't agree with.
11: Mm-hmm.
10: It happens. There's no president that's going to do everything you agree with. But if you even try to report things fairly, you would have to cover that story, wouldn't you?
28: Well, yeah, because, dude, this is a big deal. I know that whatever coverage I have seen is trying to downplay it a little bit. But when you look at the full text, you're talking about, like, so the previous agreement that was struck in the 1950s mm-hmm. basically says, hey, as long as NATO is around, the U.S. has some access to Greenland. But if NATO just dissolves, then we're back to the drawing board. This is actually sort of side-skirting or skirting around NATO by saying, yes, this is like a permanent agreement now. And that includes if Greenland does get independence, well, that would still be part of the deal. And, dude, I mean, there's part of this stuff that the U.S. has veto power on any non-NATO nation that wants to do anything. So China, Russia, mm-hmm. India, if they want to go in and they want to do something, invest in a city or something, the United States has veto power on that.
10: Yes.
28: And
10: well, and Denmark agrees.
28: Yeah. They,
10: of course, they're not going to play this either.
29: Mr. President, you have been very clear. You don't want adversaries to come too close. I fully agree.
10: What?
29: And with this deal, they are not. We are making sure that they will not be allowed to get any control or significant influence in Greenland.
10: There you go.
11: Well, they'll start to notice him once he changed the name to Trumpland.
28: Oh, yeah.
11: Because that's coming.
10: Yeah. Well, yeah. No, don't do it.
11: Yeah.
10: Don't do it.
28: Well, dude, also one of the proposed military sites that they're going to build out is on like the northern tip of Greenland, which is not only good for security just in general, but you also know what's under the ocean there? A crap ton of oil.
11: No, yeah. A crap ton, is right.
28: That we would yes. have the right to access.
11: Uh-huh.
10: Yes. Man, oh, man. Okay, so more on that later. As far as some of these races go, I know a lot of people talk about the Senate races, especially in Texas and Michigan. This thing with Abdul El-Sayed bringing Kamala Harris out there to help with the black vote. Dude, don't you get the feeling he had no say in this?
28: I think so, yeah.
11: Were his internals saying that?
28: He
11: the polling? I mean,
10: I have no idea.
11: Everybody else is like, no, no, no, we're good. Yeah. You don't have to come here.
10: If you've seen the video, you know what we're talking about.
11: Oh, my God.
10: He looked
11: in vintage
10: pain.
11: Yeah.
10: Like the pain on his face.
11: Vintage Kamala.
10: As she is talking about a number of different things, especially when she starts talking about DEI.
11: Yeah.
10: He is glazed over. He's not looking at her. Yeah. He's not looking at the crowd. He's staring off into nothing. Not that I could blame him, but
7: here's another fact. The attack on DEI is an attack on maternal care. An attack on DEI to recognize diversity, equity, and inclusion is an attack by definition on maternal care.
10: How?
7: Including the need to protect black women in connection with their pregnancy, childbirth, and postpartum care.
10: Dude, she has not improved
28: at all. No.
11: And that's one of the more clear messages that was sent from her. Because there's a lot of them. And they are so muddy and mucky that you listen to them and go, I have no idea. It's so vintage, Kamala.
28: I do like, though, and this is a crutch that she and some other politicians, but notably she does, when she's playing for time. She says DEI a couple of times there, and then she's trying to think where she's going with it, so then she just untangles the acronym and says diversity, equity, and inclusion.
11: Right, exactly. Yeah, you're right.
10: It's great. It is a stall tactic. There's no doubt about it.
28: I don't understand why they bring her in, though, because Donald Trump won Michigan.
10: I know.
28: In 2024. Like, people in Michigan didn't turn out for her.
10: But it's this thought, she's going to help with blacks and maybe especially black women.
11: How?
28: Yeah. More
11: like that, with that, whatever that was?
10: Yes. Well, yeah, that one woman that was there in the audience or part of the panel, whatever you want to call it, talking about birthing people. Oh, and yeah. Abdul, who is Muslim, is sitting there, his head's about to explode. Birthing people.
11: Yeah, she did.
10: The hell are we talking about here?
8: And that's what the people of Michigan need from you, from our leaders. That's what black women and black birthing people need in order to move themselves forward, their families forward, their communities forward, the state forward, and this country forward.
28: That does actually just sound like, you know, 1850s slave trader talk, right? Like, it's a black birthing person.
10: Yes.
28: Just dehumanize them all. It's crazy.
10: Yeah.
11: Well, it's women who think they're men, I guess.
10: If we want to go on the lady crazy train.
11: Yes.
10: Let's take a stop over at The View.
28: Oh, my gosh.
11: Oh, God, I heard this. Oh, my gosh. Oh, my gosh.
28: So
11: what is going on, man?
28: So the cows on The View, they were talking about the big Patrick Clancy interview from 60 Minutes, and Sarah Haynes was bothered by one little detail here.
10: This is something.
9: What bothers me is he talks about forgiving her, which I love, but he focuses on that and never jumps to what so many people struggle with. How did the marital love end so quickly when you admit openly your wife got sick? She got sick. It doesn't
10: stop right there. Hold on. This is what bothers so many people, or they're left to wonder?
28: Yeah.
10: How did the marital love end so quickly?
28: Right. Well, she's locked up in the loony bin, and she murdered his three kids.
10: Yeah. That might be a deal breaker for some people.
11: How long are you supposed to carry a torch over someone who killed your kids?
10: No kidding.
11: I mean, seriously, what's the recommended there? 6 months, a year? What?
10: Holy cow.
11: God, that's the dumbest thing.
10: You don't understand that. Okay, go ahead.
9: How did the marital love end so quickly when you admit openly your wife got sick? She got sick. It doesn't mean you can be with them, and it doesn't mean it doesn't remind you of the worst day of your life. But I would hope, and like in sickness and in health, he said everyone was worried about her. They were tragically, their arms were around her as she was going down the drain. I would hope that my husband wouldn't sit there and just move right along.
10: Whoa.
28: And her husband's like, uh-oh.
11: Wait a minute.
10: Okay. Is there ever a place where, say, this was a dude that lost his mind and killed his kids? And some guy's like, I just don't understand how the marital love could end so quick for her.
28: No.
10: What?
28: In fact, it's the opposite. If there's like a heinous murderer, he's getting love letters from crazy women.
10: Yeah, other crazy women. Yeah,
28: while
10: yeah,
28: he's locked up, and
10: right,
28: all of us
10: they
28: are
10: can
28: like,
10: save him.
28: Right, all of us are like, what is wrong with these people?
10: Exactly. It's
11: the argument itself is just so ridiculous.
10: Well, and I saw people making this argument, and I agree with it, that you know she's pretty secular, as far as I can tell from that show. Right.
28: Mm-hmm.
10: This isn't one that's like you uphold your vows no matter what type of person.
11: No.
10: So you can see where it's like a, what, Chris Martin and Gwyneth Paltrow, and they're consciously uncoupling some nonsense, and she's like, I totally survive. I understand people grow apart. But in this, I just don't understand how the love could end so quickly.
11: After she killed the kids, yeah.
10: Right.
11: How long is he supposed to hang around?
10: That may be the most bananas take of the week.
11: Oh, well, yeah.
10: Can you think of one?
11: Well, that and Kamala. I mean, the whole thing with Kamala, too. But
10: I don't know. That's the winner for me so
11: well,
10: far.
11: Well, so far, yeah. It's early yet, though. It's only midway through.
10: Yeah. Oh, did you hear the story about the Palestinian Rachel Dolezal?
11: Yes. Yes,
10: I did. Dude, we got to dive into that.
11: This is...
10: Yeah, more again, lunacy.
11: More bananas, yes.
10: Oh, yeah.

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6: 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So now, five stories we're watching today.
7: All right, number five, the hacking group Shiny Hunters claims it broke into an FBI online system and stole sensitive information belonging to thousands of agents and job applicants.
8: Shiny Happy Hunters.
7: Yeah, they say it's in retribution for, I guess, earlier this year, the FBI exposed their tactics. And so they said, yeah, we've stolen a bunch of employee data. Number four.
9: Dude, doesn't that give you pause?
8: Yep.
9: They can hack into that. They can get anybody's at any time.
7: Seems like it. Number four, Democrat Senate candidate James Tallarico of Texas will hold a star-studded fundraiser with filmmaker Alex Bitar, who once described the United States as a bleep hole. Robert De Niro is hosting Tallarico. They're charging attendees between $500 and $27,000. Grassroots movement. Yes, James Tallarico.
8: Robert De Niro is hosting.
7: Yes.
8: Oh, my God.
7: Number three, Abdul El-Sayed signed on to an Arabic language statement in 2012 demanding that the Muslim Brotherhood purge media and police in Egypt.
9: Yeah. Whoa.
7: And guess what happened?
9: What
7: they
9: happened?
7: They did it.
9: Yeah.
7: And then there was a coup, and then, here we are today. Mm-hmm. Number two, Democrats on the Senate Homeland Security Committee blocked a Republican effort this morning to offer immunity to a former Fauci assistant in exchange for her testimony. She's been accused of destroying government documents on Fauci's behalf. Only one Democrat even showed up to the meeting. The rest voted by proxy. And number one, the price of diesel hit a new record yesterday, and the White House is considering a ban on exporting the fuel to increase the supply here and try to bring the cost down. Those are the top five stories that we are watching today. 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
9: So there's this pro-Palestinian activist in Philly. Her name is Hannah Gann.
8: Yeah.
9: She called herself a black Palestinian American.
8: Mm.
9: With, what was it, some Tunisian heritage thrown in?
8: Yeah, he had that too.
9: But she's white.
8: Yeah.
7: Yes.
8: And from a wealthy family.
7: And Jewish.
8: Yes.
9: Wow. This is a lot of confusion going on. She is now being called the Palestinian Rachel Dolezal.
7: Yes. Mm.
9: You saw this story too, David.
7: I did.
9: Listed in materials for a 2024 West Philly teach-in on scholasticide?
7: Yeah, scholasticide.
9: In Gaza. And saying, yes, she is a black Palestinian American. She's not.
7: No.
9: But then she admitted she hid her pro-Palestinian activism from her family in order to keep living the lie.
7: Because they're Israeli.
9: Right.
8: Wow.
9: I'm confused. I mean, she wanted to keep up and be cool with the family, yet live this other life as the black Palestinian American. By the way, you saw her picture.
7: Yeah.
9: Is she fooling anyone that she's black?
7: No, but I think that's where maybe I guess you can look at it sideways and say, well, she threw in the Tunisia thing so that she could somehow claim mixed race black ancestry.
9: Okay.
7: It's very bizarre. But yeah, apparently a couple of left-wing organizations confronted her the other day because they were like, hey, we just got information. You're a Jew. And they didn't like that at all.
9: Oh, gosh. Which for those people is like the biggest enemy you can have.
7: I know.
9: And you're one of them.
8: Yeah.
9: Man.
7: What did she say? It was like, I never intended to lie like this. It was just like a series of misstatements that I rolled with until they became full-on lies.
10: Well, I suppose that now that she can admit, so she's not trying to say, well, I, again, identify as black,
7: no,
10: Palestinian-American from the Tunisian diaspora. She's not doing that kind
7: she's
10: of
7: not
10: nonsense?
7: Doing that. No, no, no.
10: Because that was one of the famous ones from Dolezal. It was, I think this was Robin's favorite clip of them all.
11: Is this Dolezal?
10: Yeah. When, okay. I think it was Savannah Guthrie saying, I think the problem is you're not black.
11: Yeah.
10: I don't know if she actually said it in those words. It was something like that.
12: Why say that you are, in fact, a member of the African-American community? I think that's the disconnect people still have.
10: Right.
13: Well, I don't identify as African-American. I identify as black, so I am part of the Pan-African diaspora. And I definitely feel like in America, even though race is a social construct, and we've acknowledged this in academia and in science, there still is a line drawn in the sand. There still are sides. Politically, there's a black side and a white side, and I stand unapologetically on the black side. I stand with my own internal sense of self and my own values. I stand with my sons. I stand with my sister. And I also stand there really with the greater cause of challenging the myth of white supremacy.
11: Okay.
10: There you go.
11: That doesn't get better with age either. That just gets worse.
7: It's also that's like the ultimate expression of white supremacy. Hey, look, I know how to be black better than you.
10: No kidding. So you're not buying that race is a social construct?
11: No, I'm not. Yeah. But I will say the construct thing was out years before we used it all the time.
10: Yeah. Well, I think you could also say you could probably make an argument that race being a social construct is more accurate than gender being a social construct.
11: Actually, it is when you think about it.
7: I do agree with that because, like, around the world, America is somewhat unique in that we define race in terms of skin color.
10: Mm-hmm.
7: But there are a lot of cultures around the world where the race is not necessarily about the color of your skin. It's about what your, like, basically tribal ancestry is.
10: And in her mind, for Rachel, she's black.
7: Yeah.
10: And then for Hannah, well, she's black Palestinian-American, again, with a Tunisian heritage.
11: If both of them would have had surgery to become men, this would have been plausible. You could just pass it off, yeah.
10: Then it would be okay.
11: Yeah, you'd be fine.
10: Yes.
11: Yeah.
10: And they need to be protected.
11: Right, exactly.
10: These people need to be outed.
11: Absolutely.
10: Okay. And speaking of race in the United States,
11: it's upside down.
10: The race hustlers are going to, they're going to hustle. Hakeem Jeffries on Nolan Wells. You got to hear this one. And What's Your Story? Coming right up.
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15: How can it be that the idea of socialism has so much support in the United States of America, the world's capitalist mecca? Well, there's a lot of ignorance surrounding the issue. Then you have a generation of Americans who were raised with entitlements and without the overt threats the world felt from authoritarian communist countries. The so-called boomer generation was raised by a generation that came through a horrific world war. Literally, millions of people died. The Second World War ended with the explosion of two nuclear bombs, and that generated a lot of controversy. Kids that were raised by what's been called the greatest generation had expectations placed on them. There was a no-nonsense aura of child-rearing. Neighbors didn't hesitate to let parents know when their children misbehaved. Children were encouraged to earn money by mowing lawns, babysitting, washing cars, and other chores kids could do. In addition to how kids were raised, the world was also aware of the threat to world peace initiated by the communist countries. Germany was divided into two different entities, one communist, one free. A handful of revolutionaries took over the island nation of Cuba, and America found itself with a Soviet satellite just 90 miles off the Florida coast, a satellite that was pointing nuclear weapons directly at the U.S. But the boomers were succeeded by what was called Generation X, typically defined as people born between 1965 and 1980. Somehow the children of the boomers and Generation X began to get off track. Those children didn't feel the immediate threat of a possible war, let alone a nuclear war. Apparently, these kids became soft and held a lot of expectations. Those attributes became more pronounced by the so-called millennials born between 1981 and 1996, and many of those attributes became amplified by the so-called Generation Z or Gen Z, those born roughly from 1997 through 2012. Now, of course, all the behaviors we can talk about don't apply to every child in each generation, but the generalization applies overall to generations where expectations changed and excuses were made to any evolving aberrant behaviors. So the closer we get to the generations of today, we can see that more and more less disciplined young people have expectations that they are entitled. They're told by the so-called mainstream heritage media that there are a handful of wealthy people who control everything. And what's the reaction of those young people who were not born into the wealthiest families? Well, it's been very easy for many of those young people to accept the propaganda put out by those who romanticize revolutions. They don't necessarily want to work for their wealth, but they certainly believe that those with wealth, the ones that Bernie Sanders and other socialists are calling billionaires and oligarchs, they want those people to surrender a large portion of their wealth so the young, lazy kids won't have to work. They want free. They want free education, free transportation, free food, free everything. The effort to bring down our capitalist society has been an unholy alliance between the socialist communists and the Islamists who blame the Jews. That's how we've seen a movement grow that demands the end of capitalism, the end of America as we know it, the end of Israel, and apparently the end of Jews. We're in a battle for the very survival of the way of life the greatest generation fought and died for. There's no question that we have no choice but to win that battle if we're to continue with the greatest experiment of government our forefathers created 250 years ago. I'm Alan Stock. Keep on thinking free.
16: Fox News, I'm Gianna Gelosi. Iranian President Masoud Pezeshkian accusing the U.S. and Israel of committing terror attacks against his people at the U.N. General Assembly.
17: Our innocent people have been the targets of cowardly attacks and aggressions imposed upon our country.
16: This comes a day after President Trump addressed the assembly, threatening to annihilate the regime if a peace deal isn't made. Today, the president's going to welcome Chinese President Xi at Joint Base Andrews. Fox's Peter Ducey.
18: There are these reports that China has been helping the Iranians with targeting information, including some that might have killed U.S. service members. The president wants that to stop.
16: China wants the U.S. to pause arms sales to Taiwan. Artificial intelligence also expected to be a big topic of discussion. 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

0: The Markley, Van Camp, and Robbins Show. Jamie Markley, David Van Camp, Scott Robbins.
1: Yep.
0: All right, David. So Hakeem is doing some race hustling.
1: Oh, yeah, he is. So a grand jury found no evidence of foul play in the death of Nolan Wells, the young man who drowned off the coast of Mississippi on a barrier island out there. The conspiracy theory is that his white friends murdered him or something. There's no evidence of that, but that hasn't stopped the race hustlers. Here's Democrat Representative Hakeem Jeffries.
2: No.
0: Okay, here we go.
3: The Mississippi grand jury decision with respect to Nolan Wells is very disappointing and leaves a lot of questions unanswered.
0: Like?
3: Nolan Wells was a star athlete, and yet the claim is that he accidentally drowned. Nolan Wells allegedly gave his keys, his wallet, and his cell phone to his friends. Why in the world would he do that? An independent autopsy found that Nolan Wells...
0: Hold on a second. I'm going to stop right.
2: Yeah, no kidding.
0: Because, David, you followed this closer than Scott or I.
1: Yeah.
0: Okay, why would he give that stuff to his friends?
1: Well,
0: I'm thinking to myself, well, if you're going to swim...
2: Right, exactly.
1: Yeah, he didn't just give it to his friends. He left it on the dash of the boat. Along with, like, 15 other people's phones.
0: So that's just a flat-out freaking lie.
1: Yes, it is.
0: Because I didn't think I'd heard that before. Okay, well, that's what they do. They lie. Okay.
3: An independent autopsy found that Nolan Wells had trauma and severe bruising to his head. And yet, that appears inconsistent with an accidental drowning.
0: Does it, David?
1: No, well, no, it wouldn't, because if you fell in the water after you hit your head and drowned, that would still be considered an accidental drowning. The other thing is, if he had paid attention to what the grand jury heard, apparently the evidence was that somebody earlier in that afternoon had seen him stumble and fall and hit his head. But he was up and moving and socializing afterwards, so no harm, no foul there. But it would still leave a bruise, and the right. bruising that was on his head was considered very unlikely to have led to his death. The dude drowned.
0: Right.
1: And it's very sad that he drowned. But, yeah, I mean, you hear Hakeem talking about... anyway, yeah, you can play the rest.
0: Here's the rest.
3: A lot of questions remain. We're going to make sure we get the answers. Justice delayed for Nolan Wells will not be justice denied.
0: Okay. Well, that is race hustling at its finest and most disgusting.
1: Well, yeah, the thing is, he says he was a great athlete, okay? And so he would have been a strong swimmer. Okay,
0: dude, great swimmers drown sometimes.
1: Dude, and especially like in the Gulf Coast like that.
0: Yeah.
1: So where that island is, they call it like the washing machine or something like that, because there's just a ton of undertow and riptides that circle around between that and another island nearby.
0: That's why I brought that up yesterday. I knew I'd seen that somewhere. I want to make sure that was the story. Yeah.
1: And so
0: you describe it perfectly.
1: It's churning constantly. And also because, you know, again, with the Gulf Coast, once you get out to that, basically between the shore and those barrier islands, the water isn't that deep. Theoretically, right. you could walk to a lot of those islands. I mean, it would take a long time, but theoretically, you would never really have to swim.
0: That's why there's so many sandbars out there.
1: Right. But once you get out there where there's surf, actually, it can go, especially right off of that island, it can go from like 3 feet to 20 feet immediately.
0: Yeah.
1: Perceptively immediately.
0: Mm-hmm.
2: And weren't they partying on the boat?
1: Well, yeah, of course they were.
2: Well, that's what I mean. I mean,
0: you spring
2: can take
0: break, man.
2: Athleticism out of it.
0: I mean,
2: if you're half in the bag or whatever, or buzzed or whatever, I mean, it doesn't matter.
0: But if you were going to prepare a statement, as that one was with Hakeem, and you wanted to sow doubt for people that didn't know all the details, that's exactly how you'd write it.
1: Yeah.
0: That's disgusting. It really is. All right, moving on to other things. Big scare on AI. I saw Kaizen, I always butcher his last name, Asuidu. He's a black man. He runs his own Substack. I think the guy's brilliant. I don't agree with him all the time, but I always want to hear what he says. He runs Clear Thinker. It's how to think through different stories and spot BS, things like that. Anyway, he was talking about AI. He said it's interesting because when you think about the positive things that come out of AI, that is not talked about so much in the United States. Yeah. But in China, it's completely different.
1: Oh, yeah.
0: Like, we fear it, and China embraces it. And part of his, you know, whole thought is, yeah, guardrails, sure, you got to have different things. But if we don't embrace this, we're going to get lapped.
1: Mm-hmm.
0: And that's not going to be good for us. And I think that's what Marco Rubio was basically saying.
1: Yeah.
0: When talking about AI.
4: What the president has said is, yes, if there's harm that comes from AI, we have to protect our country from it. But we cannot afford to not be at the leading edge of AI, because it's going to happen. And if it's going to happen, we should benefit from it, and we should be in the lead.
0: It makes sense.
1: Yeah.
0: Yeah. And all the cry against data centers. And how much of that was just Chinese propaganda?
1: A lot of it was fueled by, yeah, Chinese social media accounts.
0: You wonder if that's going to come up when Trump meets with Xi.
1: Yeah.
0: Like, hey, you got to knock it off. Or you would say, you got to behave.
1: Mm-hmm.
0: We're going to slap some tariffs or whatever Trump's going to say he's going to do. Yeah. And what about all the students here? People don't seem to talk about that, man.
1: No,
0: they
1: don't.
0: That's a big deal.
1: Well, and then Trump said, hey, you know, we do want some Chinese students here. It's like,
0: oh, I know. Why?
1: Yeah.
2: I don't know. He does. It's weird. His relationship with Xi is weird.
0: Well, it is.
2: It makes me a little uneasy sometimes, to be honest with you.
0: Yeah. I think the whole relationship between the United States and China is weird. In that, in some ways, financially, and I know people will disagree with this, but this is what's commonly known. You need each other. You're now dependent on each other economically.
1: Mm-hmm.
0: So what, you're sort of frenemies?
1: Yes.
2: Yeah, I guess. Yeah.
0: You know they want to take you down, and you want to take them down, but you also sort of need each other, and it's this ongoing battle. It's a weird thing.
2: China wants to sell cars, apparently. That's one of the big talking points.
0: Here?
2: Yeah. Their cars here.
0: Good luck with that.
2: Yeah, I thought so, too, but yeah, we'll see.
0: Yeah, we'll see. All right, it's that time. We do it a couple of times a day. We go around the table. It may not be the biggest story out there, but it caught your attention. You want to bring it in. David, today, what's your story?
1: Well, this is the story of a lesbian bar in Massachusetts. It's called the Last Ditch Bar and Arts Venue.
2: Okay.
1: Lesbian,
2: I'm changing my story right now.
1: Lesbian queer bar in Greenfield, Massachusetts, opened by three housemates in 2025, and they had a strict COVID policy. Customers had to wear a well-fitted KN95 mask or better at all times. And they were also trying to have it as this like hyper inclusive community space. They had free Narcan, fentanyl test strips, a free store. Well, they decided they were going to try to loosen the mask policy for like one night a week to try, because they were like hemorrhaging money.
0: Yeah.
1: And people freaked out. They said, just say you're complicit in mass disabling and get it over with. People like you kill disabled people in the name of your own leisure and convenience.
2: Yeah.
1: So then a couple days later, Last Ditch apologized for the way they announced the policy. We're sorry for our passive and dismissive tone, they said. However, that was not good because the Instagram post containing the apology didn't include alt text for visually impaired users. That generated another round of accusations that the bar was ableist. So the Boston Globe, they wrote this up, and it's one of the most fascinating stories I've ever read. Seriously. They attended a meeting that was supposed to resolve the dispute. One of the principal critics was somebody named So Noir, a black, I'm quoting here, a black gender-expansive lesbian who runs another COVID-conscious queer collective.
0: Okay, hold on a second.
2: COVID-conscious queer collective.
1: Yes.
2: Holy cow.
0: Hold on, before we move on. What was the first part of the title?
1: A black gender-expansive.
0: Gender expansive. What is that?
1: I don't know. I really.
2: Well, you're one gender and you want to get larger. You want to expand into other genders.
0: Oh.
2: I don't even know if that's right or not. I just made that up. I have no idea.
0: I had not heard that one
2: before.
0: It
2: sounds like a plausible explanation, though, right?
0: So this is a biological woman or a biological dude?
1: I don't know. I can't.
2: Yeah, we don't know.
0: Oh, we don't know.
2: No.
0: Yeah. Okay.
1: So they tried to have like a mediation session. A therapist was brought in. Well, this So Noir said, hey, look. You're actually just centering the feelings of white staff, you racist.
0: Whoa.
1: Well, then the owner, she revealed the financial toll of this. Her credit score had been ruined. She had been living in her truck for 6 months while putting money into the business. She was working four different jobs. and personally responsible for a $50,000 loan taken out by the three founders. So everybody technically invested, but the other two, they're not. They don't have the skin in the game.
0: Oh,
1: she's on the loan, so she has to keep going to try to pay this money back. Like she's in dire straits right now, and well. Apparently, this lady was centering her own feelings, and this, what is it, black queer...
0: her own feelings.
1: Black gender expansive lesbian who runs a COVID-conscious queer collective, So Noir, said, "Those are white they-them tears," and then called the bar neither a safe environment nor interested in revolutionary praxis. Now, the most striking...
0: What's praxis?
1: I don't know.
0: I thought you said practice. First and then it's praxis.
1: No, praxis.
2: Praxis. I think it was the Santana album.
0: That was a praxis.
2: Oh, sorry.
1: It's the practical application, practice, or enactment of a theory.
0: Got it.
1: Or idea or a lesson. Now, here's just the most striking detail. I told you that two of the three founders have bailed on this thing.
0: Yes.
1: Like they're not wholeheartedly in it anymore.
0: Right.
1: One of them, and I kid you not, has enrolled in clown school. Clown college.
0: Yes.
1: That is incredible.
0: Yes, it is.
2: Probably got a scholarship.
1: I know.
0: You talk about clown car all the time, and it really does fit here. There's no doubt about it. That is an incredible story. It really is.
2: It really
0: is. It's one of the best of the week, David.
2: You know, this is the greatest episode of Bar Rescue that hasn't happened yet.
1: I was going to say, it's a spinoff of It's Always Sunny in Philadelphia, but...
2: Just John walks in there with all his people and starts screaming at people about how to run a business.
1: guy walks in and they all shout, "Norm!" Except they're not actually saying his name. They're saying, "Hey, you need to conform to our norms," which is where that KN95, buddy.
2: Dude, can't really understand because they got masks on.
1: Yeah.
0: The best is going to clown school. It's the perfect end.
1: Yes, it is.
0: Holy mackerel. All right, Scotty, what do you got for what's
2: well,
0: your story?
2: Well, gosh dang it. I don't know how I could ever top that one. I'm the mascot of the basketball team, yeah. Sneaker company Converse has pulled an ad that was criticized for evoking racist imagery. Shared on Instagram, the image featured K-pop singer Karina wearing a long white skirt and holding a pair of classic Chuck 70 X-Top sneakers. Online, critics said the triangular-shaped skirt resembled a Ku Klux Klan hood. While the way the singer is depicted holding a pair of sneakers also conjures up the image of lynching.
0: Oh, my goodness.
2: Converse pulled it.
1: Yeah. You
2: and apologized.
1: You could have like shown me that picture and say, "Why is this controversial?" And I never would have understood.
2: I couldn't have either. You're absolutely right with me. Yes.
0: Wow.
2: Nobody else saw the Klan hood but them, I guess. "We're sorry," the company said. "We understand why this image is deeply upsetting and recognize that we got it wrong. We removed it from our channels, and we're working to remove it everywhere. This should not have happened. We will do better."
1: Gosh.
2: Now, of course, Nike owns them.
0: Yes. Okay. For my story, we're running out of time. I can tell you this. Game time is coming. We don't have time for it right now. I'm just letting you both know it's coming. I'm not even going to tell you what the topic is.
1: Okay.
0: But we're going to have a whole lot of fun with it. If you're unfamiliar with Game Time, it's David versus Scott. And usually it's pretty evenly matched.
2: No,
0: it
2: isn't.
0: It's not?
2: No, it's not. David wins all the time, 99% of the time.
0: Well, that doesn't mean you're both not, you know, formidable. I mean, it could go your way any time. I'm trying to prop you up.
2: You can't even bet on this on any of the gaming sites. They just pulled it.
0: Oh, gosh. Wendy's workers and McDonald's workers feud. What's going on?
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0: Did you know sleeping nude is also supposed to help with your body temperature? Mm-hmm. That's not sponsored by Ghostbed, by the way. I just saw that. Probably social media slop.
1: Probably.
0: I'm like, I'm testing the research, okay?
2: Americans for nude sleeping.
0: There you go.
2: Yep.
0: All right, David, is that your news update right there?
1: I do have a quick one here. There were trans activists outside of a hospital in New York a few days after the hospital reached an agreement with the DOJ to stop providing sex changes to minors.
0: Yeah.
1: And so this whole freak show just shows up outside of the hospital and starts injecting themselves with cross-sex hormones.
0: Oh, goodness.
1: For the children.
0: Oh, gosh. That's another story legacy media wouldn't cover.
2: Nope.
0: It's wild, man. All right, we got to get to Nimrods. Here we go. Yep. Oh,
16: damn it, this is too hard.
17: The dumb get dumber.
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19: I love the poorly educated.
0: All right. Nimrods the News. We go to Georgia, where a couple workers, this is going to fan David Van Camp's flames, at Wendy's were arrested after allegedly breaking into a car owned by an employee at a nearby McDonald's.
1: That sounds about right. Yep, that's what Wendy's employees do.
0: McDonald's employee looked outside, saw his car being broken into by two guys in Wendy's uniforms, and then one run off with his backpack. Later told police, hey, I recognize one of those Wendy's employees because the guy had applied for a job at McDonald's last month. Cops got them both. One's 33, one's 18. Officials jokingly called them the Square Patty Duo. Said maybe it was a team building event. Yeah. They're in a bunch of trouble, and that's Nimrods in the News.

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6: A plan to rebuild Gaza. I'm Lisa Brady, Fox News. President Trump's Board of Peace rolling out a blueprint for more than 60 projects focused on infrastructure, education, and health.
7: Members of the Board of Peace, created by a U.S.-brokered ceasefire between Israel and Hamas, say the need in Gaza is immense, with damage estimated at tens of billions of dollars.
8: If we didn't stay with it, it would have just reverted back to the old way. And I think we would have seen the exact same cycle of violence and hatred and horror that we've seen for 20 years.
7: Jared Kushner joining other members of the board at the United Nations, unveiling a nearly $2.5 billion plan over the next 6 months to begin reconstruction and set up a government in Gaza.
6: Fox's Jared Halpern at the White House. The broader peace plan is supposed to include Hamas disarming and Israel withdrawing. Iran's president says peace will not come on the field of battle, that his country is a victim, not an aggressor, and that they won't be bullied.
9: We will never bow our head or bend at the knee.
6: President Masoud Pezeshkian's defiant speech to the UN General Assembly coming a day after President Trump warned of possible annihilation. U.S. and Iranian officials, though, holding several hours of indirect talks yesterday. The FBI investigating a breach claimed by a hacking group.
10: According to Reuters, their reporter chatted with a member of the hacking group who claimed that the Shiny Hunters group stole data that included personal information relating to, quote, almost all FBI agents and those who filed an application with the Bureau. This means recruits and potential future agents.
6: Fox's David Spunt, the FBI telling Fox News it's aware of claims regarding unauthorized activity on its jobs website. A new sentence for Harvey Weinstein, 15 years in prison for the sexual assault of a one-time TV production assistant. He was retried in New York after the original conviction was tossed out in that case. 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
23: The Markley, Van Camp, and Robbins Show. Jamie Markley, David Van Camp, Scott Robbins. You guys remember when Trump first talked about NATO paying their fair share, how our media treated that?
0: Oh, yeah. It was like the end of the world.
23: Norms, how dare he? They're doing the best they can until they admitted, well, they weren't.
0: Yeah.
24: Yes.
23: They were taking advantage of us. And after all the hand-wringing here with our media, talking about how unfair this is, you fast forward to yesterday. We've heard similar things before, but the NATO chief talking about, yeah, Europe's got to do a better job.
0: Yeah. This is NATO Secretary General Mark Rutte. Slammed Europe for not stepping up to help with Iran or the Houthis in Yemen. He's like, what are we doing here?
23: Could you have imagined this 10 years ago?
0: No.
23: We're under Biden. Of course not. No way.
25: Of us, the United States,
1: necessary to take out the nuclear capability of Iran? Why is now everybody again looking at the United States when it comes to the Houthis in the Red Sea? Because somehow the Europeans did not have enough capabilities to do it themselves. This is Europe's backyard. It's not the United States' backyard. So I applaud the president for doing it. It was necessary, I think, to degrade the nuclear capability of Iran. But in the future, what you get from a stronger NATO is that Europeans can take care of their own backyard.
23: I don't care if you're on the left. I don't care if you're independent. If you're tuning in to NBC this morning or ABC, you would want to know that. Mm-hmm. But our media will not do it.
0: No.
23: Because that gives Trump a win.
0: Well, yeah.
23: It's unreal.
0: I mean,
23: we all know it. I know. I should never be surprised. Yeah. But when you really do think about it, and you think about how brainwashed so many people are from media, that will never know the good things that Trump has done. Because again, I'm not going to sign off on every single thing that he's proposed or has said. Of course not. But my goodness, he was right yesterday when he said, I actually do things.
0: Yeah.
23: Everybody else talks about it. I actually do it.
20: I mean, I 100% agree with Ruta. However, that being said, the ship has sailed, I fear.
23: What do you mean?
20: What's done is done now. It's just going to get worse. I mean, in Europe.
23: Some fashion.
20: We're not on the hook. Right now.
23: Yes, but to start.
20: Yeah, I agree, but
23: money.
20: I wish you would have said this 3 years ago, you know? I mean.
23: Well, no one was going to say it 3 years ago because it was Biden.
0: Yeah.
23: And that's where I think Trump deserves a ton of credit.
20: Yeah.
23: On it.
21: James. You're terrific in every respect.
23: Oh, I appreciate that. I was just saying it for a compliment. I mean, I truly do mean that.
20: And Biden was representing the United States of America, and nobody knew what that was.
0: That's true. Well, it's a nice little chop house in Branson, right, United States of America. Yeah.
20: Yes.
23: Yeah. But they put it out there when the big boom was happening, and then now it's closed.
0: Yeah, that's true.
23: It's sad. It's really sad what's happened to Branson.
20: Oh, gosh. Yeah, they didn't do it because
0: Branson, and my steakhouse was gone.
23: No, that's right. It's too bad. Okay.
20: Bald Knobbers, we're still playing.
23: Yeah, I know. At least Lake Taney Como's still there. Big Cedar. Come on, baby. Love it. All right. Earlier, we were talking about the Senate race in Michigan with Abdul El-Sayed, known as the Michigan Muslim.
20: Yes.
23: And he needs help with the black vote, so why not bring in Kamala Harris?
20: Yeah,
23: which is a head scratcher. Yes,
20: Cory Booker not available, or he wouldn't want anything to do with it, or why?
0: Cory Booker would have more cred.
20: Exactly, that's my point. Yes,
23: maybe part of this was the appeal to women because they were talking in front of a bunch of black women yesterday, and they were trying to say that yes, Abdul is going to be great when it comes to birthing people or something.
22: And that's what the people of Michigan need from you. From our leaders, that's what black women and black birthing people need in order to move themselves forward.
23: Right. And Abdul's sitting there going, are we freaking serious right now?
20: Wait a minute. Yeah.
23: With the birthing people? But I'm just going to sort of nod along. And Kamala says, hey, he is supporting these people.
22: You sacrificed so much to do. Really highlights one of the great stakes in the outcome of this Senate race.
23: Yeah.
22: I'm here to support Dr. El-Sayed because on this subject, I know he will be a champion.
23: Okay.
22: And I have a right to say that.
20: Funny? Why is that funny?
23: Okay. I was looking to David to explain that to you and I, Scott, right, because it made no sense. But now that I see the quizzical look on your face, you have no explanation.
0: Is this like some sort of like Andy Kaufman, like it's funny because it's not funny thing? Or,
23: well, when she's nervous, she laughs.
0: Yeah.
23: When she says something that's not funny, she laughs. When she tries to be funny, she laughs. She has a right to say it.
20: What was that, though?
23: Is that because she's a woman of color? Is that what she's getting at?
0: But they're also talking about, like, maternity issues.
20: Yeah.
0: She's never had kids.
23: No.
20: Was that the angle she was going for there?
23: Maybe.
20: Yeah, that was a rough one.
23: don't know.
20: This is her
23: dad. Hey, just for fun, David, can you ask AI what she meant by that? All right. See if you can totally trip that thing up. It may be so confused that short circuits.
20: Feed the clip into it. What the
23: hell? Might have to build a whole data center for this one.
20: She's got her own section, I think, of AI, yes.
23: Maybe.
20: That's brutal. I don't know what that meant.
23: I thought maybe David could explain
20: particularly
23: it.
20: Particularly the end of it there. I don't know.
23: No, I don't know.
20: What she was getting at.
23: Yes.
20: So weird.
23: Okay. David's putting it in. Well, can't wait to see what it says.
20: I've how to phrase this question, I'm guessing.
23: Yeah.
20: That's tough. Trying to figure out, golly, just no good at this. She's just no good at this. And people keep asking her.
23: Dude, she's leading in the polling.
20: Yeah.
23: Like AOC sitting at 8%, she's sitting at 25%.
20: Well, I hope that happens. I really do.
23: Okay, what did it spit out there?
0: All right. Oh, okay, so that clip, and I'll say this in fairness to Kamala, it cuts it off right before then she says, I've been a United States senator on this issue. So, like, I guess she served on a committee.
20: But why the laughter there?
0: Worked on maternal health issues. Yeah.
23: So she has a right to say it because she was a senator that worked on the issue.
0: Yes.
23: All right.
20: And then laughing afterwards?
0: I don't know.
20: I don't get that.
23: Okay. That does at least make a little more sense.
0: Yeah.
20: Sort of.
23: Because you'll find, you know, different clips on X or even in news stories. And that's what they show. I mean, if you want me to go painstakingly through the whole thing, you're going to have to pay me double what you're paying me right now. I'm just saying.
20: This is why we need to continue to develop AI, though.
23: Oh, goodness.
20: Because without it, we would have no idea.
23: Yeah, that is true.
20: Yeah, so there you go. Holy smokes.
23: No, I mentioned earlier, because we always do what's your story, and we were running out of time. I didn't have time for my story. And I mentioned the story is actually going to be a game. And it's time. Why do you wince already, Seth?
20: I don't know, because I'm already feeling defeated.
23: Okay.
20: I know that's not the attitude I should have.
23: Well, I was reminded of this earlier, and I've known this for a long time. With the Texas Senate race and Talifrico.
0: Mm-hmm.
23: Okay. You guys know Steven Tyler's real name, right?
20: Talarico.
23: Exactly. Mm-hmm. Yeah. Which always makes me laugh to myself.
20: It is kind of funny.
23: And so, I won't give you the source, but people came out with the surprising real names of rock stars, like they have stage names.
20: Okay. Oh.
23: So this game is going to work completely different. Wow. Okay? And this is how it goes. When I give you the name, if you know it, raise your hand.
20: If I know the real name of the person?
23: I'm giving you the real name of the person.
20: Oh, and I need to get the fake name.
23: The name that everyone would know.
20: Okay, all right.
23: Okay? And I'm just going to...
20: Oh, boy.
23: What?
20: Okay, I'm ready.
23: All right. And I'm keeping track here. First up, Thomas Lee Bass. Okay, who went up first? Because it looked like Scott to me.
0: All right, you can have it.
20: I'll say Tommy Lee.
23: 1-0 Scott Robbins.
20: Had to think about that a second, though, didn't we, David?
0: Yeah.
20: Let process it a little bit, yeah.
23: Second name. Steveland Hardaway Judkins. David.
0: Stevie Wonder.
23: Correct.
20: I thought his name was Steveland, his real name.
23: That was Steveland Hardaway.
20: Oh, you said Judkins. Steve. Okay, I didn't hear the Steveland part.
23: Yes.
20: Okay.
23: All right, it's 1-1. Okay. Rolling on. Richard Starkey. Robbins.
20: Ringo.
23: Yes. Well done. Next up. Richard Lewis Springthorpe. Robbins.
20: Bruce Springsteen.
23: Uh-oh. And that takes one off the board. So it's tied again. Again.
20: Who was it?
23: Rick Springfield.
20: Oh, Rick Springfield.
23: Yes.
20: Makes sense.
23: Next up. Stanley Burt Eisen. Robbins.
20: Paul Stanley.
23: Correct. That's 2-1 in favor of Robbins. Do you need the every time you answer correctly?
20: Yes, I do.
23: You do, okay.
20: For my own self-worth.
23: Okay,
20: I don't hear that very often.
23: Patrick May Andrzejewski. It's a tough one.
0: Who?
23: No. David?
0: I'm guessing. Pat yes. Boone.
23: And David goes to 0.
0: Oh, no.
23: Oh, that would be Pat Benatar.
0: Ah.
20: Oh, wow.
23: Yes. Next up is Frank Ferrana Jr. I know this one.
20: Do you?
23: Yeah. Nikki Sixx.
20: Oh.
23: How much we got time for? Well, we got time for...

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1: Next up, Chaim Witts.
2: What is it?
1: Chaim Witts.
2: Oh, I know this. Oh, dang it. I do know.
1: David was in first.
3: Gene Simmons.
2: Yep.
1: That was yes. It. And now we're tied at one.
3: It's pronounced Chaim, though, I think.
1: Chaim, sorry.
2: Yeah.
1: Damn. If I would have said Chaim, would you have got that?
2: No, probably okay. Not. Right. I got it. I just didn't get it in time. David got it first.
1: Some of these names I may butcher, so I apologize. Farouk Bulsara. Scott.
2: Freddie Mercury.
1: Yes. He's back on top, 2-1, with time running out. We got less than a minute in the game. Reginald Kenneth Dwight. Scott.
2: Elton John.
1: Yes.
3: He was quick.
1: 3-1. Edward Louis Severinsen III.
2: Nobody. I want to guess, but I don't. Yeah.
1: David's going for it. Yes, David.
3: Eddie Money.
1: Uh-oh. That goes back down to zero. That would be Eddie Vedder.
3: Oh.
1: Paul David Hewson. Scott.
2: Bono.
1: Yes, and that is a winner for Scott.
2: Yes,
1: freaking
2: yes.
1: Robin.
2: Yes.
1: Woo!
2: Wow.
1: Well done.
2: My pulse is pounding right now.
1: Honestly, you know what you win for this?
2: Nothing.
1: Atta boy. Yes.
2: I'll take it.
1: All right. The five stories we're watching today, and a big celebration, and much more straight ahead right here.

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5: 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And now, the five stories we're watching today.
6: One, two, three, four, five.
7: Number five, the hacking group Shiny Hunters claims it broke into an FBI online system and stole sensitive information belonging to thousands of agents and job applicants. Number four, big update here. Texas Rangers are now pursuing a criminal investigation into last year's deadly flood at Camp Mystic in the Texas Hill Country. They've been given search warrants for communications and other records to find out what camp leaders knew when they knew it before the flood that killed 27 people.
8: Wow.
7: Number three, Democrat Senate candidate James Tallarico. You know, they keep saying that he's got a grassroots campaign, right? Well, that grassroots campaign is going to a nice a nice star-studded event in New York hosted by Robert De Niro. He's going to be appearing at some fundraising event. They're charging attendees up to $27,000. Real man of the people, that James Tallarico.
8: Man, you go back, say, 15 years, right, that'd probably be accurate. And what would have been Robert De Niro's reputation? Certainly not a guy who would be hanging out with James Tallarico.
9: Oh, gangster movies, tough guy, you know.
8: A real tough guy.
9: Yeah.
8: Sheesh.
7: Yeah, it's embarrassing.
8: Yeah.
7: Number two, Abdul El-Sayed signed on. That's the Democrat nominee for U.S. Senate in Michigan. He apparently signed on to an Arabic language statement in 2012 demanding that the Muslim Brotherhood purge media and police in Egypt.
8: Is anyone surprised?
9: No.
7: No. And then number one, the price of diesel hit a new record yesterday. The White House is preparing a 90-day diesel export ban. On that news, U.S. diesel futures fell more than 7%. In Europe, well, they went up 7%, more than that. And it's climbing. People are nervous. Yes.
9: Yeah.
7: Those are the top five stories we're watching today, Scott.
9: Well, God dang it.
8: What?
9: I can't shake that diesel fuel thing. 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
8: Well, you were the champion of the game we played a little while ago.
9: I was.
8: Seems like you're still celebrating and maybe lost concentration.
9: I'm going, yes, I did.
8: For some other things. But that's okay,
9: man.
8: Looking
9: for a place to put my trophy.
8: Yeah, no kidding.
10: Yeah, well, it is interesting to note with this that the Energy Secretary, Chris Wright, has said that a diesel export ban won't work. That was news about an hour ago.
8: Ooh. Yeah. I mean, you're trying to do anything now to be like, okay, what can we do to make this less painful?
10: Well, yeah, but the argument is that refineries would run out of space to store surplus
9: it. Right.
10: Diesel,
9: yeah.
10: And then you're going to have to basically dump it. Refineries forced into lower production levels. You know, you're also producing less gasoline and jet fuel.
8: Yeah.
9: Well, that could be a real disaster.
10: Yeah.
8: Yeah. Entertainment news. It's official now. All time. Ella Langley, Choosing Texas. Longest number one song. Beat Mariah Carey, the Christmas song.
9: Wow.
8: Boy, that's justice.
9: I think her and Mariah Carey should do something together now.
8: Why would she want to do that?
9: A Christmas record.
8: Ella Langley?
9: I don't know.
8: Whoever said, hey, there are no bad ideas, never heard that one.
9: Just
8: that's
9: an
8: a
9: idea.
8: Terrible idea.
9: Watch them do it, then.
8: No, they're not going to do it. Ella Langley, her star is still rising. She doesn't want that old stank on her. Forget all that. She doesn't need it. Please.
9: Man.
8: Okay.
9: That's hot.
8: Oh, man, you want to hear Hot, the takes with Mamdani and Netanyahu next.
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20: News. I'm Tom Graham. The Iranian president speaking at the UN General Assembly today, accusing the U.S. of committing terrorist acts against his people. Outside the building in New York City, many protesters gathered.
21: These are protesters from the largest Iranian opposition group, the National Council of Resistance of Iran. They've held 2 days of protest here, thousands trying to get their message out, backing President Trump's tough stance.
20: That's Fox's Eric Shawn. Disgraced movie mogul Harvey Weinstein sentenced to 15 years in prison for sexually assaulting a woman in New York in 2006.
22: She faced her fears and she overcame them. She stood in her truth and she has been a role model.
20: Attorney Gloria Allred speaking on behalf of Miriam Haley, who made the accusation. 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

0: The Markley Van Camp and Robbins Show. Jamie Markley, David Van Camp, Scott Robbins. You know, the New York City mayor, Zoran Mamdani, he's talked a lot about Israel and Benjamin Netanyahu over time. Should be arrested if he ever comes here. Mm-hmm. And then it sounded like he backed off that a little bit.
1: Well, yeah, because he realized he couldn't do it, actually.
2: Right.
0: And then he was talking about, I don't plan on, you know, being around any protests. But then yesterday, he was saying this about Netanyahu. See what you think.
3: When it comes to Benjamin Netanyahu, I have described him as I believe him to be, a war criminal and an architect of a horrific genocide of the Palestinian people. The International Criminal Court...
0: Genocide. Uh-huh. You're an idiot for saying that.
1: Yes.
0: Either that or you don't understand what the word genocide means. Anyway, go ahead.
3: Palestinian people. The International Criminal Court deems someone worthy of an arrest because of a violation of those laws, then who are we to say that anyone should be above that? And I think very clearly that everyone should be held accountable to it.
0: Ooh.
2: Okay.
0: So then Netanyahu's asked about that. This has a different tone, I would say.
4: Shame on you, Mr. Mamdani. Shame on you for supporting the Hamas terrorist monsters who butchered our people. Shame on you for inciting riots against New York Jews. I'm coming to the UN. I'm going to tell the truth about our heroic soldiers, and I'm going to tell the truth about you.
2: Well now, gloves are off.
0: Yeah. So we'll see what happens.
2: You know, I when I hear this kind of stuff, I think to myself, does anybody remember how this whole thing started?
0: No.
2: Have we already forgotten about the 1,700 people that were killed?
0: Yes.
2: And some in prison. Some
0: it wasn't long after.
2: Raped, yeah. Mutilated. I mean, the brutal deaths that these people suffered.
0: The propaganda machine. If you ever wanted just as a study of how propaganda can work, over the last 3 years, you've seen it.
2: It's just, the 180 has been remarkable.
0: Oh, yeah. No doubt about it. By the way, did you also hear about New York getting some new public bathrooms?
1: I did hear about this, yeah.
0: Cracking me up. It kicks you out after 10 minutes.
2: Yeah. Launches you out?
0: I can play you part of the news story from it. Yeah. I think you'll enjoy it.
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6: Attention, your use time has expired. The door is opening now.
7: And then I think we need a lot more of these. If we can get this everywhere, like I feel like I was in Tokyo.
5: New York is nobody's first choice to find a public restroom. With only 1,000 citywide, that's one of the worst ratios in the country. For decades, past mayors have promised fixes. In 2008, the Bloomberg administration rolled out a coin-operated stall in Madison Square Park, also with a time limit, prompting chuckles from the News 4 team.
8: After 50 minutes, the doors fly open. It's true.
0: Before it goes back in, the coin operated just cracks me up.
1: Yeah.
0: Because if that's modern day, you'd be talking about toilet equity.
2: Oh, yeah.
0: What about the poor people? But anyway, it goes on. Pretty funny.
5: The city's existing public restrooms are in parks. But even the parks commissioner told me there simply aren't enough.
9: Ugh. I, too, am a parent of a 4 and a 7-year-old and also a New Yorker who likes to stay in my parks as long as possible. And the only way that you can do that is when you know that you have a public restroom nearby.
5: Mayor Mamdani today predicted the new thrones will be popular.
10: New York City's number one place to go number two or number one. You don't need to tell me or anyone at City Hall.
5: And if this first batch of 17 modular toilets are successful, then next year at the end of the summer, the mayor indicated the city will buy some more.
2: What?
11: Incredible.
0: Oh, my gosh.
11: It's incredible.
0: It is. No doubt about it.
1: I like when New York, like, does something that 99% of the rest of the country has already figured out, like, decades ago. They think of it as in terms of like, oh, yes, this is great. It's an innovation. Like when Eric Adams was like, we have invented the trash can. No longer will we just put bags of refuse on the street. And in fact, we have trucks that will lift up these trash cans in order. And then when they actually made it operational, because it was a pilot program when Eric Adams was the mayor, they rolled out some more, and Mayor Mamdani was out there, like, cutting a ribbon on this new and innovative thing called the trash can.
11: Oh, my gosh.
2: Can you imagine the people that have to clean these things? Ugh. That's their job?
0: Yeah.
2: Going around and cleaning city restrooms?
0: No. Yeah, full-time
2: cleaning. Hazmat suits? You'd have to.
0: You know, I saw a piece of that story, you know, before we put it here on the... I didn't see the reporter at the end.
2: Yeah.
0: So I see the reporter, and then he gives his name. And I'm like, oh, my gosh. I was just thinking of him the other day. That reporter was in Peoria, Illinois in the early 90s. I actually went up at the Statue of Liberty with that dude in 1994. Not even joking.
2: Wow. What's his name?
0: Andrew Siff.
2: Doesn't ring a bell.
0: It was like he was starting his career in Peoria, Illinois, and I know his aspirations were to...
2: go to New York.
0: And he made it. He's at the NBC affiliate there.
2: If you would have hung around long enough, you could have inspected the toilets with him.
0: That'd have been great.
2: Yeah.
0: No, you know... and it's true, man. I think of two people every time I hear this song. And it's American Girl from Tom Petty. I think of you because you're a Tom Petty fan. And I think of that dude, Andrew Siff. Because as we were standing in line just talking about music, he was talking about the line in American Girl, "Oh God, it's so painful. Something so close, yet so far out of reach." He was talking about a chick. Mm-hmm. He's like, that lyric is one of the greatest lyrics in any song.
2: Tom could write them.
0: So whenever I hear that lyric, I'm like, I wonder whatever happened to that dude. And now, just out of the blue, man, that was weird.
2: I have another fear. I have one more fear here.
0: Oh, yeah.
2: That if these things go mainstream, you see them everywhere, how about when the electronic thing doesn't work and it won't open?
0: Oh, when you're stuck in there?
2: Yes.
0: Okay, now we're getting back to Robin's fear of falling into a porta john.
2: Yes. What do I do? Is there a buzzer to talk to an operator? Like an elevator? Like you push?
0: You may be stuck in there for hours.
2: An emergency that goes out?
0: That's not just quite. It.
2: And can you imagine that in the summertime? I'm stuck in there now?
0: I'll give you Sif's number. He'll hook you up. He'll get you out of there.
2: Yeah. Okay.
0: Man, that...
2: I'll be dealing with that later when I go to sleep tonight.
0: There you go.
2: Yeah.
0: All right. We've got to move on. Other things. We do it a couple of times today. Go around the table. It may not be the biggest story out there, but it caught your attention. David, what's your story here?
1: It's dark, man, but I think it's important to talk about. Canada, you know, they started their what they call MAID, medical assistance in dying. They've expanded it beyond the scope of what, you know, advocates have talked about, which is, okay, foreseeable future, you're going to die very painfully. Let's figure out a way to make you go out with a little bit of dignity, that kind of stuff.
0: Mm-hmm.
1: Which, like, again, I'm wishy-washy on that, but I can at least understand the stance.
0: Yes.
1: Even if I'm not fully on board with it.
0: Right.
1: Canada went beyond. Because Canada, they're talking about just depressed people. Putting them down.
0: It's evil, dude.
1: Unreal, man. And anyway, updated numbers here. Yes, medical assistance in dying accounted for more than 5% of all deaths. And now the prevalence is MAID represents roughly one in every 20 deaths now nationwide.
0: Holy smokes.
1: That is the fastest growing assisted dying regimes globally. And more people in Canada die from state-sponsored euthanasia than die in gun violence in the United States every year.
0: Wow.
2: Holy smokes.
0: How fast it can change, man.
1: Well, yeah, they're talking about minors, too.
0: Yeah, I remember that.
1: Ugh.
0: Yeah,
2: I just read that story about that old lady. That her family was there.
0: Yeah, she had like second thoughts. Like, I don't want to die.
2: Once
0: she understood
2: late.
0: She was going to die. Yeah,
2: yeah, she didn't figure. Yeah.
0: Oh, yeah, God. She was weeping.
2: It's terrible.
1: Then they murdered her.
0: Yes, they did. Yeah.
2: Whew.
0: Yeah.
2: Wow. How do you recover from that one?
0: You don't. She's dead, Scott. Oh, you mean as far as the story goes and moving on?
2: That and the family, too.
0: Yeah, oh, terrible.
2: Gosh. Yeah.
0: Mm-hmm. All right, what do you got for your story? You got something nice?
2: Well, I don't know about that, but this is positive news, I think.
0: All right.
2: A couple of shopping malls in Maryland are going to begin enforcing a juvenile curfew next week after a string of violent incidents at their properties. Westfield Montgomery in Bethesda and Westfield Wheaton said the new policy will take effect this coming Monday. Under the rules, anyone under the age of 18 must be accompanied by an adult to enter the mall after 3 p.m. Security officers will enforce the policy through ID checks, and anyone under the age of 18 without an accompanying adult will be required to leave the property immediately. These mall owners are just like, we're sick of this.
0: We can't do it.
2: We can't do this. We got these flash mobs, these teenage takeovers, and all this nonsense. We're not doing it. And it's bad because if you want to take the family to the mall, you're not going there.
0: No, you don't go.
2: No. It takes is something like this to happen.
1: You know what's interesting? I don't remember who I heard first say this, but this was in reaction to, Walgreens locking up all these products, and Walmart has to do it in some locations as well. And the point was, we are actually under the tyranny of the bottom 1% more than we are in the top 1%.
2: No question.
1: How much of our lives are just upended because a small percentage of people don't know how to act in public, and we have leaders who have made them out to be victims who have no choice.
0: It's so true. Well, because there are places you won't go.
2: Oh, right.
0: That you used to go.
2: Yes.
0: And for some people, it was like malls are a place like that.
2: I mean, some of these groups that are angry about it are like, parents don't get off work until late. These kids got to have somewhere to go. To loiter around the mall until mom and dad get home, I guess.
0: Well, they can't behave themselves, so they can't go there.
2: They can't go there. I'm sorry if your kid's being punished unfairly.
0: Sorry your sad story.
2: Doesn't matter.
0: For my story, I'm going to go on the theme of just thinking about people you used to know or work with.
2: Okay.
0: But this one doesn't involve me, it involves you, and you'll understand in a second, Scott.
2: Ooh, somebody I worked with, okay.
0: Maybe.
2: All right.
0: This is the story of this woman in Long Island, Danielle Timone. She went outside, immediately fell into an 8-foot deep sinkhole.
12: The real estate guy.
0: Freak accident. Sinkhole wasn't one of those, massive road-devouring ones. It was narrow. Happened in broad daylight. And pretty scary, Danielle could not climb out.
2: Oh, my.
0: It was so tightly enclosed that she was struggling to breathe.
12: Guy.
0: Okay. It also happened to be her birthday. More on that in a second.
2: Yeah.
0: She called for help. Fortunately, her screams heard by a couple of neighbors. They both ran over, figured out where she was. Oh my gosh, you're down there. They called 911, let her know help is on the way. So she was at least able to relax. Emergency responders lowered a ladder into the hole to help her climb out. And then everyone sang happy birthday when she got out. She's going to be fine. Had some minor injuries, pulled muscles, stuff like that.
2: Terrible.
0: And it reminds me of someone Scott worked with who said, it's my birthday. Nothing bad ever happens on your birthday. Granted, Scott knew ahead of time from the day before it was part of his job to fire her after the show that day.
2: Yeah. I didn't know it was her birthday.
0: And so when she said early in the day, it's my birthday, nothing bad ever happens on your birthday, you're like, goodness.
2: Yep.
1: See,
2: that's where you're somebody who was further up the chain of command than me and said, you got to do this.
0: Right.
2: I can't do this. I can't do this. I went, of course. Never spoke to me again, ever. Left the day, and that was it. Never spoke to me.
0: Well, didn't she say as she was crying something?
2: Oh, yeah, it was terrible.
0: And you knew.
2: I did, yes, right. And then marched by. Yeah, I knew. Of course, I was supposed to be me that fired you.
0: Man, oh, man.
2: I couldn't do it. I said, nope, can't do it.
0: All right, you got to choose one or the other. You getting fired or falling in a sinkhole on your birthday?
1: Sinkhole.
2: Yeah, I'll go sinkhole, too.
0: Depends on what job I had at the time.
2: Yeah, right.
0: This one, I'd take the sinkhole. Some other ones, I'd have taken the firing.
2: But if it happens on the same day.
0: Nimrods of the News, coming right up.
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8: Well, we got more undercover video from Senate candidate James Tallarico's home church in Austin, St. Andrew's Presbyterian Church. One of the reverends there, Babs Miller, back talking about, well, how some of these kooky Christian beliefs, we don't need to believe those things.
9: Part of what we encourage here is for people to think for themselves.
10: Yeah.
9: And take what makes sense. It's kind of like what they say in 12-step programs. Take what you want and leave the rest. So you,
7: oh my gosh.
9: And I know that that would greatly offend your relatives.
10: Yeah.
9: Who want to hang on to these archaic rules. Mary and the virgin birth comes out of the pagan belief that the gods came down and impregnated people.
6: Oh, yeah. That's strange.
7: But it's called a what church?
8: A Presbyterian church, yeah.
7: That's a new kind of Presbyterian belief, isn't it?
8: That is, and that's not even like mainstream PC USA. They are way out on that.
7: Holy cow, that's not even Christianity.
8: No, it's not.
6: I don't know what that is.
7: Wow.
6: Holy smokes.
7: Okay, we got to get to Nimrod. Or was that Nimrod? Okay, we got to get to
11: Nimrod. When the going gets tough.
12: Damn it, this is too hard.
11: The dumb get dumber.
13: All right, Dean.
11: It's Nimrod's in the News on the Markley, Van Camp, and Robbins Show.
12: I love the poorly educated.
7: All right. Nimrod's in the News. It's infuriating. This is Philadelphia. 4:30 in the afternoon. And this 63-year-old woman is being sexually assaulted by this guy. So there's another woman that sees it start to happen. She's on a bike. She stops the bike. She takes her bike helmet off. Boom!
14: All right! Yes!
7: Said, we want to make sure whoever this guy is identified. Remark on him. So now they're looking for him with a great description, and that's Nimrod's in the News.
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19: He's rolling out the red carpet. I'm Lisa Brady, Fox News. President Trump plans to personally greet China's President Xi as his plane lands for a summit.
20: That is very unusual. In fact, we looked, the last time a U.S. president went to Joint Base Andrews to greet a visiting foreign leader was when JFK did it for the visiting prime minister of the UK at the time, Harold Macmillan. And that was in 1962.
19: Fox's Peter Ducey at the White House, where the two leaders could discuss a range of potentially thorny issues, including trade, Iran, and AI, before a lavish state dinner tomorrow night. A defiant speech for Iran.
21: Iran's president says his country is not a terror state, but a victim.
22: Our innocent people have been the targets of cowardly attacks and aggressions imposed upon our country.
21: Masoud Pezeshkian addressing world leaders at the UN a day after President Trump says he has a big decision to make between making a deal with Iran or annihilating the Islamic State.
19: Fox's Jared Halpern at the White House. U.S. and Iranian officials met with mediators yesterday. Investigators in Mississippi say a plant-based substance that can have opioid-like effects.
23: The real estate guy.
19: Freedom. Was found at both locations where two Ole Miss students died this week, one on campus, the other off campus.
24: Authorities with Lafayette County Metro Narcotics say these are two separate death investigations. They say there's no evidence indicating the two deaths are connected. But authorities say packaged kratom bought from a retail store was found at both scenes. However, they're still investigating if that's what killed these kids. And this whole thing is just devastating for people in this tight-knit college town, especially students.
19: Fox is Madison Scarpino in Oxford, where kratom is not legal, though it is legal under federal law and state law in Mississippi, which allows cities and counties to ban it. 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
8: The Markley, Van Camp, and Robbins Show. Jamie Markley, David Van Camp, Scott Robbins. Okay, I saw a headline that said Biden failed because of Trump, and I'm trying to make sense of that.
9: What? Yes, it's Democrat Senator Tammy Duckworth. She says Biden's presidency failed because Trump was so bad in his first term.
8: What?
10: I am tired of fixing Republicans' break. And this is what I've said to my Democratic leadership.
8: Okay, retire.
11: What have you fixed? I mean, what have you done?
8: I'll get to the rest of the
11: this
8: clip.
11: This is the lamest senator ever who does nothing.
12: Would you please be more blunt, Senator?
10: Yeah, I am trying. What happened in the Biden administration was we fixed all the stuff that Trump broke and Republicans broke in their administration.
8: Like what?
11: Who's
10: we didn't do anything innovative and we didn't make people's lives better. We just spent the time putting out fires and trying to solve the pandemic. I'm tired. I'm done with that.
8: Oh, are you?
11: Oh, what are you going to do then, Tammy? What are you going to do?
9: Well, what about, the Bipartisan Infrastructure Act that Joe Biden was so proud of?
11: Yeah, that was a big deal for him.
8: It was.
11: He worked hard to get that.
8: Yes.
11: Worked the phones hard.
8: It's so weird to me, because at least Democrats had to, at some point, say, yeah, we failed at the border. They had to come to terms with that. And you're talking about, well, we were fixing all of Trump's problems. You didn't name any.
9: No.
8: I guess if you just run on legacy news that flies okay.
9: Oh, yeah. There's never going to be any challenge to that.
8: Okay.
11: Tammy Duckworth.
8: Yeah.
13: When I signed the bipartisan infrastructure again, which...
8: Mm-hmm. Right.
11: Was she part of the infrastructure?
13: I don't know.
11: Dick Durbin gets all the press in terms of Illinois senators.
8: Yeah.
11: I mean, you never hear from her. You have no idea. This is the first time I've heard from her in months.
8: I think it's because it's nonsense. Yeah. It's David just recognizes peddling nonsense, and he recognizes what's going to push your buttons.
11: Oh, God.
8: And it's like, let's put that first part of that segment.
11: She makes me crazy. Because, again, maybe her not doing anything is the right thing. I don't know.
8: Yeah.
11: Other than just voting company line, which she'll do every time.
8: Oh, of course. But there's a lot of those people.
11: Being out in front of something, introducing legislation, no.
8: You know, with just career politicians like that, I know, thank you for your service to the country. However, most of these people get in. They never get out mm-hmm. when it comes to politics. Okay?
11: No.
8: And if you've paid attention to what's going on, the Democratic Socialists, they see the Democrats. They can't stand them. They say it. If you're listening. Okay. That's what I was thinking about. People like Duckworth, all these people that have been around for a while, just lifelong politicians, and the DSA people can't stand them. And it seemed to me, when Mamdani, the New York City mayor, the other day is talking about what the right has been able to at least recognize that the left hasn't, and that there is an opportunity there, I think partially what he's saying is, you can't trust these Democrats either, but maybe I'm reading too much into it. Here was the clip that I'm talking about, and roll it.
5: Quality of life has come to be seen as somehow a right-wing concern. Efficiency, especially in the age of Doge, efficiency has been taken on as a right-wing concern, rooting out fraud and waste, a right-wing concern. If you are staring at an example of social disorder or social inefficiency, and the left refuses to explain either why it has happened or how they will fix it, then the right gets to point at someone in the immediate area and say, that's who did it.
8: Isn't he kind of taking the shot at the left there?
9: Who have been
8: in power?
9: Well, I think, you know, I don't think it's, I don't know if he was singling them out on purpose, but he did call it right with Minnesota.
8: Mm-hmm.
9: Because that's exactly what happened. You know, you have these generous welfare programs, and then people actually start asking questions about where the money's going, and it's going, well, to a bunch of Somali fraudsters.
8: Yes. And the thing is, when you have young voters who are not Somali, they're like, what's that all about? Where's mine?
9: Right.
8: And he's tapping into that, same way he did in New York City.
11: Yeah.
8: I think they know what they're doing.
11: That's the name of their slow-pitch softball team, too, the Somali Fraudsters.
8: Do they play softball, Scott?
11: I think, well, they got bats in their hand. I don't know.
8: Softball.
11: Who knows?
8: Okay, might be. Not quite sure. Meanwhile, in Michigan, you got Abdul El-Sayed, Kamala Harris. They're campaigning together. It looks so uncomfortable.
9: Yeah.
8: It is like someone from on high said, Abdul, listen, sorry, she's going out on the road with you. We need black women voting for you. This is one way to do it. Because he looked in pain
11: Their internal polling must indicate something like that. Because there's no reason to have her join you do anything.
8: I wouldn't think.
11: No, and a lot of the Democrats are like, no, we're good. We're good. Appreciate the offer, but we're good.
8: But do you hear that cringy part where they're talking about what she's going to call him now? Oh. It's just so weird to me.
6: So I think we're at the point of our new relationship where I'm going to now call you Abdul.
7: Perfect. Okay. For me, it's going to be Madam Vice President.
6: That's appropriate. I'm okay with that.
8: And again, that was one clip. Maybe there's more context to that I don't understand. Mm-hmm. But we're at the point of the relationship, I'll call you Abdul. Because earlier she called him doctor.
11: Yeah, I know.
8: So maybe she was dropping the doctor.
9: Okay.
8: But then he said, well, I'm just going to call you Madam Vice President. Mm-hmm. And she said, that'd be appropriate.
9: did you hear?
8: The cackle is still very present.
9: Did you hear her circling the drain at some NAACP event?
8: No. Do you have it?
9: Yeah.
14: We lose our power.
9: Yeah.
14: I do believe that when you feel powerless, you are powerless. And when we feel powerful, we are powerful.
8: Oh, my gosh.
14: And we are powerful.
8: It's just the empty platitudes again.
11: It is.
8: It's incredible. Man.
11: Holy God. I had Andres grab a clip, too, today.
8: I think I have it somewhere.
11: We haven't played yet because it's ponderous, too.
8: Really? This is totally
11: from
8: separate?
11: Abdul Sayed, yeah. This is
8: okay, hold on.
11: We haven't played this clip yet, but it's amazingly crazy as well.
8: Is this on the importance of voting in Michigan's Senate race?
11: I think so.
8: Well, if we've played it before, it's okay. We can play it again. I think the volume on this is a little low.
11: No, this is the one he sent, though.
8: All right. Yeah.
14: So it's about funding. It's about research. It's about uplifting an issue. It's about walking the halls of the United States Senate
6: being able to help teach and talk about the importance of the issue. It's about an individual who comes from Michigan, here in Detroit, providing one of the great examples of what should be a national model. Mm-hmm. And the ability then of this individual, who will be the next senator from Michigan, to talk about the models and help people see what they may have never seen before. The stakes are so high, I say to you, Michigan leaders.
15: Okay, time out.
11: What are we talking about?
15: It's inspirational. She's an inspirational speaker.
11: It's so bad. Yeah. So bad. Nobody knows what she just said.
15: This doctor, he came from nothing, and this should be the model. This should be the inspiration.
11: But we get deeper than that. We go on to more models.
15: Yes. So for these second and third grade kids that keep fighting and there's no teachers watching, if that one little child could just see a future where they could be a doctor, but not really a doctor like El Sayed, that maybe they would lift themselves up out of poverty, but it takes an entire village. I don't know what the hell she's saying.
11: I just
15: saying.
11: Want to take a nap after I hear, because my ear...
15: we're not even done yet.
11: I know.
15: Here we go.
11: There's more.
6: And I have traveled here to visit with you, and I thank you for allowing me to have this moment to highlight the work you do and the stakes in this election and the need for us then.
15: Okay. As a great example to me, what she just said there in the last 10 seconds... meant nothing. It has already been said.
11: A million times. Yes.
15: I traveled here. Well, of course.
9: Yeah, right. You teleport?
15: Can you just clap your hands and just show up? And of course you did. We already know that. Get on with it.
11: Golly. It is.
6: Tell everyone who has a vested interest in the outcome of these issues that they have power and voice in the outcome of this election, which will directly impact their lives in many ways.
15: Just name three.
11: And there's a drunk head feel to it as well.
15: Oh, yeah.
11: There's some slurring going on. There's just...
15: Yeah.
6: Yay!
11: This ponderous... everybody... And again, people nod their heads in agreement because they don't want to sound stupid. They don't want to feel stupid. So I can't wrap my head around the brilliance I'm hearing right now.
15: But here's the deal.
11: Right.
15: With Abdul?
11: Yeah.
15: He couldn't do it.
11: No, I know.
15: You know how when you have, like, someone... that you're on a stage with, say,
11: yeah,
15: and you admire them, and they're talking, you're usually looking at them,
11: yeah,
15: and you can't help but nod along when they're telling a good story, whatever it might be.
11: Right.
15: Did you see him yesterday? He couldn't look at her.
11: No.
15: He's staring blankly like, golly, what have I gotten myself into with this? Like, is it over yet? Please stop talking. That was the bubble I saw above his head.
11: I wish there was a questionnaire to tell us what she just said at the end of it.
15: Oh, yeah. We got to ask you this, Scott.
11: Yeah.
15: Your boy, Bill Burr, what happened to him?
11: I don't know. I don't know what happened to him.
15: You were a huge fan.
11: I was a huge fan. And I thought he was one of the funniest stand-up guys on the planet. And he was.
15: He drank the woke juice.
11: But something happened.
9: Did. Yeah.
11: I don't think it's a woman. He's married to an African American woman.
15: What do you say?
11: But
15: saying?
11: It had nothing to do with her. He'd been married to her.
15: He was sane when he married her.
11: That's what I mean.
15: Yeah.
11: Something flipped. I don't know what happened. Usually, though, we talk about it all the time. Somebody comes into a relationship, and all of a sudden, they take on the identity of that person.
15: I don't think that's in play here.
11: No,
15: I think
11: it's not in play
15: signs.
11: Here. It's got, dude, I don't understand.
9: But, man, he's not nearly at the height of his power.

0: Miller Lite has high hopes for the Phillies this season. 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
1: Hey, Bill, say a comedian gets shot in the back for some jokes.
2: Yeah.
1: Uh-huh. And the first thing you do is get extra security. What's that? You're not even going to think about some of maybe the jokes you're saying?
3: Right. Well, somebody got up on stage and tried to stab Dave Chappelle one time.
1: Yeah. Right.
3: Should that mean that he needs to just, like, stop doing comedy?
1: No. Would you blame him for getting more security?
3: Not at all.
2: No.
1: I don't even know what that means.
2: I heard that take, though, and I'm like, man. I mean, this isn't on top of other ones that have been coming out from him.
1: Oh, yeah.
2: I just think, what happened here? This guy gave the best explanation on abortion that I've ever heard as part of his comedy routine. It was great.
1: Well, we may
2: about the cake in the oven and, you know, all it was.
1: Oh, you teased it. Now, that's got to be one of your stories
2: it was
1: coming
2: wild.
1: Up.
2: Wild. Yeah.
1: Okay. All right. And think about the greatest regret you've had in your life. Think about it. We'll tackle that. And the five stories we're watching today next.
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6: 1, 2, well, this is quite a deal. Images from something called an LGBTQ identity banner is hanging inside of Winchester Public Schools in Massachusetts. They feature cartoons such as the transgender dragon, the gender fluid giraffe, demisexual dragonfly, pansexual panther, intersex leopard, non-binary bee, asexual pigeon. I thought it said at first a space sexual pigeon. I'm like, whoa. progress pride unicorn, aromantic frog, lesbian ladybug, homosexual whale,
7: okay. Dear goodness.
6: And genderqueer clownfish.
7: I just can't. What is that?
6: It's woke one is still among us, and it is definitely crazy. All right, number 4. Democrats on
7: that's astounding. I'm sorry, man.
8: Oh, it is. you just try to digest all of that. Yeah.
7: Okay, maybe I'm the only one. Let's say growing up in the Midwest. And maybe this was just from movies, TV, and you think Boston, Massachusetts. A bunch of tough dudes there, man.
8: Yeah.
7: It'd be pretty rough. You know what I mean?
8: Yeah.
7: What happened?
8: Like, I don't know. Gangsters left.
7: Like, was protein banned there for decades and we didn't know? Would something happen? Yeah. Anyway, go ahead, David. Sorry.
6: I'll give him credit for homosexual whale. That's at least that's kind of clever.
7: Is testosterone outlawed there?
6: All right, number 4. All right, serious face back on. Democrats on the Senate Homeland Security Committee just blocked a Republican effort to offer immunity to a former assistant to Dr. Anthony Fauci in exchange for her testimony. She's been accused of destroying government documents on Fauci's behalf.
7: I'm sorry, man. Now I want to put some stories together of there's Fauci, and then there is the crazy lesbian bar out there. Wasn't that Massachusetts?
8: Yeah.
7: With the masks.
8: Yes.
7: And I think Fauci should have to go in there and intercede because the big fight is between whether or not you should wear a mask at this lesbian bar.
6: Yeah.
7: Okay. I want to make sure I got the facts right on that one. Okay.
6: Number 3, Senator Cory Booker, along with Senator Chris Murphy, they have filed an amendment to the Protect College Sports Act to cap coaching salaries at $5 million a year. Good luck with that.

0: That's not going to happen.
1: No.
2: Now, is he going to show up in Massachusetts with a say in this bar?
0: Cory Booker?
2: I know he's happily married.
0: Okay, yeah.
1: He just had a girlfriend. Is he married now?
2: Did they get married? Or
0: yeah, they got married.
2: Engaged.
1: Yeah,
2: I thought
1: did.
2: So.
1: Okay, all right.
0: Yeah, they got married, yeah. He's not the first and won't be the last senator to decide to grow a beard. Number two, Abdul El-Sayed signed on to an Arabic language statement in 2012 demanding that the Muslim Brotherhood purge media and police in Egypt. Yay. And
2: I'm
0: then
2: surprised.
0: Number one, the price of diesel hit a new record yesterday. Trump administration is now preparing a 90-day total diesel export ban, the first in U.S. history, with Trump inclined to announce it by the end of the week. And there are a whole lot of drawbacks to this idea.
2: Okay. I guess Booker was mad talking about Massachusetts.
3: That is unacceptable. That is offensive.
2: Got it.
1: Mm-hmm. That's Corey. That's our guy.
2: Yeah, David's apologies, mm-hmm. I'm sure. Oh, I mentioned regrets. Did everybody think of their biggest regret? You don't have to mention what it is, but is it in your head?
1: Yeah, mm-hmm. I don't want to mention what it is, though.
2: Yeah. No, you don't have to.
1: No, okay.
2: Okay. Because this was a whole poll that was done. And most people said, I don't have any regrets. After that, their biggest regret was, well, I guess we'll have to get to it. Coming up in just a few. And the Scott Robbins Trifecta and a news update next.
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11: News. I'm John Saucier, the president of Iran, Masoud Pezeshkian, and speaking of the UN General Assembly, declaring through a translator Iran would not surrender to the U.S. but is willing to agree to a deal.
12: We will never bow our head or bend at the knee. Iran must be understood by Mr. Trump and those who seek to bully us that we are ready for dialogue and diplomacy and
11: the sound courtesy of UNTV. Secretary of State Marco Rubio, meanwhile, says he hopes the U.S. and Canada and Cuba can reach a deal to end tensions between the two countries.
13: Cuba and its leaders, or the people that are in charge of its government now, have an opportunity to begin the process of forever positively changing that country. And it's an opportunity they should take.
11: Cuba's U.N. delegation walked out during President Trump's remarks just yesterday. 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

0: The Markley, Van Camp, and Robin Show. I'm Jeremy Markley, the Gen Xer. The Millennial, David Van Camp. The Sexy Boomer, Scott Robbins. Okay, we got the Robbins trifecta in a few news update. David Van Camp.
1: I just kind of thought this was interesting and just a sign of the time. McDonald's is trying to offer more high-protein options on its menu.
0: Okay.
1: Because so much of its former customer base, they're on GLP-1s now. So they're not going to McDonald's or spending as much money at McDonald's. So they're like, okay, how can we get these guys still?
0: That is interesting.
2: Oh, man, you've got to remove decades of thought about McDonald's.
1: Dude, it's, I mean, well,
2: I never went there because it was healthy. I went there because it tasted good and was fast.
1: Right.
0: I don't know if it would take decades. It depends on sort of your diet, doesn't it?
2: No, I mean, just to erase the whole memory of what that's about. I mean, what you're known for.
0: Well, yeah, I would guess. Okay.
2: I mean, I don't know if the guys on GLP are going to go, you know, now I can go back to McDonald's.
0: Remember when the Atkins diet was the thing?
2: Oh, yeah.
0: Years ago?
2: Yeah. Still is.
0: Well, I knew a bunch of people that really wouldn't eat McDonald's all that often. We're going all the time.
2: Yeah.
0: They would just take off the bun. They get like a double quarter pounder, just no bun.
2: Right.
1: Well, there were some smaller chain restaurants that started, this is like word, like salad wraps started to pop up because of the Atkins thing.
0: Yep.
1: Like, okay, well, we want to have something there and don't want to waste the bread.
0: Right.
2: Yeah.
0: Yeah.
2: Wraps with deep fried chicken in the middle of it.
0: Right. Yeah. I don't think the fried stuff you really want on the Atkins.
2: No. But the hamburgers and steaks and things like that, yeah.
0: Yeah.
2: Yeah.
0: By the way, you brought up GLP once. Did you see some of the lawsuits that are out there?
1: Oh, gosh.
0: Because of vision.
2: I heard vision about this. Yeah.
0: Vision. Where'd you hear it?
2: I read it somewhere because you know where it started? When Pritzker came out and said he was on the GLPs.
0: Okay.
2: The governor of Illinois. They said because he was a tub of goo, still is, but he's a lesser of a tub of goo than he used to be. But they were talking about how he could go blind.
0: Whoa.
2: On the GLPs. They're like, hey, you got to be careful with that stuff.
0: I don't know. USA Today, they did a whole story. Yeah. Lawsuits piling up against major GLP-1 makers, Eli Lilly and a few others, accusing Ozempic and Zepbound and other drugs permanently damaging their eyesight.
2: Yeah, and I don't know what the validity is or how many people there have been. I mean, there are a lot of people in this lawsuit, though. Lots of them.
0: Yes.
2: So,
0: I don't know. They're saying that they should have... The drug makers should have known and informed patients of the potential for this side effect, alleged the lawsuits, which is not present on the warning labels for the medication in the United States. It is included on updated labels in some other countries, according to the suit.

0: Of course, part of it says it's rare.
1: Well, I'm sure it is.
0: Well, it all depends on what does rare mean.
1: Exactly.
0: Are you talking about 2%? You talking about 8%? I mean, you don't know. Let's see. In Jersey, nearly 100 lawsuits related specifically to the eye condition have been filed since 2025.
1: Mm-hmm.
0: So we'll see what happens.
2: Yeah, I'm catching up on this. They say this affects roughly 1 to 2 in 10,000 people per year. And the reason is because you've got a rapid shift in blood sugar and also reduced blood flow to the optic nerve. So, like, all of a sudden, it's like a painless. They say it's painless, but all of a sudden, you just can't see out of an eye.
0: Yeah, they refer to it as an eye stroke.
2: Yeah.
1: Oof.
0: Yeah.
1: Okay.
0: Yeah. So, there you go. We'll keep an eye on it.
1: Mm-hmm.
0: I've asked about regrets. Because there's polling. Oh, actually, today is National Go With Your Gut Day. Which sometimes is a good idea. Sometimes,
1: it's not so much.
0: It just depends. So, they ask people, biggest regret in your life, what's it most related to? And you have yours in your head, right?
1: Mm-hmm.
0: And again, 22%, the most, said, I don't have any big regrets. All right. What do you think people said was their biggest regret related to what?
1: Not having children.
0: No. Hmm. 5% said children.
2: It's got to be like an ex-boyfriend or the one that got away or something like that.
0: That is the biggest one. 15% biggest regret. Romantic relationships. And that could go both ways.
1: It could be marriage too, right?
0: Yeah. It could be what you did or didn't do.
1: Right.
0: Yeah. 10% said career or work.
1: Yeah. I've heard that a lot.
0: Like, I wish I would have gone into this long time ago.
1: Or sometimes you look at a person, you think that wasn't really what their intention was, I don't think, at one point in time.
0: Oh, as far as work goes?
1: They did it because, yeah.
0: Yeah. Yeah, you know what, man? One of my wisest friends one time, we were talking about a dude that was in a job that he really didn't like, but he was doing well, and it was for his family.
1: Right.
0: And he said there's something really admirable about a dude laying down his own personal wants for the betterment of his family.
1: Yeah.
0: I'm like, yeah.
1: Mm-hmm.
0: Got to respect that guy. One other people are like, what about his dreams?
1: Right. Well, yeah, he was mature enough to put that on hold while he took care of other people. Because
0: he had a little while to chase that, and it wasn't working out. Yeah. You know?
2: Look, man, that EP is going to hit the radio any day now. Okay,
0: you better believe it.
1: Yeah.
2: Don't let the dream die.
0: 8% said biggest regret had to do with family relationships.
2: I could see that.
1: Yeah, I could see it.
0: Mm-hmm. Yeah, you wanted to repair it before someone died, something like that.
1: Yeah.
0: 7% said money. And then there was friendships, health, you know, something else.
2: Biggest regret is not having enough money.
0: There you go.
1: Yeah, what I spent my money on when I did have it.
0: This is also interesting. The other question. Is your biggest regret in life so far something you can or cannot still change? 15% said something I could still change. 47% said something I can't change.
1: Mm-hmm.
0: Yeah, that's a bummer.
1: Yeah.
0: And then the other one was, as far as that biggest regret, was it something you did or didn't do? What do you think is the higher one of the two?
1: I would say what I did do. That's what I would say.
2: I would think didn't do. What risk you didn't take?
0: That's 37%, 25% of what you did do.
1: I made some bad choices and paid for them later. You know?
0: So that's what you're getting.
1: That I regret some of the...
0: lifestyle choices?
1: Lifestyle choices.
0: Oh, you're talking about that led to the heart attack.
1: Yes. The smoking and the drinking and whatnot.
0: So, yeah.
1: Yeah. Probably wasn't my best idea.
0: But you could never say it wasn't fun.
1: Oh, gosh. No. That was much more fun.
0: Well, if it wasn't fun, you wouldn't do it.
1: Right, exactly.
0: That's what a lot of people will say at the end.
1: Just numb the pain.
0: You know who put it very succinctly one time as far as, like, drinking too much?
1: Who's that?
0: Slash.
1: Did he? What'd he say?
0: It was a lot of fun, and then it became a pain in the ass.
1: Well, that's true. Yes. Yeah.
0: And I finally realized I got to do something about this because this is not good anymore.
1: Well, thinking you're bulletproof, too.
0: You can, I mean, and of course, yeah, it's not that simple, but right. someone just like within a line, it's like, I can see that. All right, you ready for your big three stories?
1: Yeah, I regret this. Okay, no, go ahead.
0: You regret doing the trifecta?
1: No, it's fine.
0: No, wait till it's over. You'll regret it.
3: Are you ready?
1: It's
3: the three most important news stories of the day.
4: I hit the trifecta.
3: Well, at least according to Scott Robbins. It's the trifecta on the Markley, Van Camp, and Robbins Show.
0: Every day about this time, Scott Robbins' top three stories, helped by his hero.
5: I'm Casey Kasem.
1: Hey, Casey. I'll tell you what, there's a guy who's not changed over the years. He's still Casey.
0: I talked to him about regrets.
5: Yes.
0: Yeah, he's got.
1: Oh, yeah.
0: He doesn't want to get into it. But,
1: she was 6 foot five, but seemed like a good idea.
5: Yeah. I'm ready.
0: He wants to move on.
5: Three.
1: Terrible.
0: Yeah.
2: All right, number three. Ed Sheeran suffers a major blow amid all the controversy.
1: Yeah, I mean, that's the headline, but, I mean, Ed Sheeran has lost nearly 500,000 Instagram followers.
2: Oh, no.
1: Since the whole Macklemore thing happened, right? Well, here's the thing. He had 47.6 million. He's now at 47.2 million. So he has lost a lot. But he did say in an interview recently, he's lost family and he's lost friends over this. And it's been devastating.
0: Well,
1: band members quit on him.
0: Yeah.
1: People won't work with him anymore.
0: And that's because he didn't say what he ended up saying.
1: Right.
2: Yeah.
0: In time.
1: Yeah.
0: Yes. Then they're not worth having around, bro.
1: I agree 100%. I just want to pull him aside and go, dude, listen, I don't listen to your music. I don't know much about your music. But I can tell you this. You don't need him.
0: No, you don't.
1: You're a gazillionaire.
0: Yeah.
1: And you still have 47.2 million people that follow you. You're selling out stadiums everywhere. Life is good.
0: Yeah. And even without the money.
1: Yeah.
0: You don't need it.
2: No.
1: Yeah. You can buy friends now. Come on, man.
5: Now, on with the countdown.
0: Scott Robbins, trifecta, top three of the day, up to number
5: two.
2: A question about whether or not workers still need to actually call their bosses call in sick.
1: There's a guy by the senior government advisor in the UK, a former boss at a place called John Lewis, a British high-end department store chain, most recently shared that he wants to change the norms when it comes to taking sick day off from work. And other people have weighed in on this, and most agree with him. Recent interview that he did, this guy's name is Charlie Mayfield. He said that workers should actually have to call their boss with the news that they're not feeling well and will be out in person rather than sending an email or a text. He said you should talk to your boss about it and say, hey, I'm not feeling well, here's why, here's what's going on, whatever the case, or tell him whatever, just I don't feel well. Just do the one-to-one versus the whole email thing. It's too easy to fake it that way.
0: What do you say to that, Scott?
1: It's so weird because in our situation where we are right now,
0: mm-hmm.
1: I mean, if I wasn't feeling well, I would just text you guys.
0: Yeah.
1: And say, hey, you know, I'm not feeling well. I'm not coming in tomorrow for whatever reason. We do that. We do that with each other, right?
0: Yeah.
1: So we don't really have anybody we have to contact to let them know besides one of the three of us.
0: Right. But say if you did. If you were, because you've been in that situation before.
1: I usually called my boss because that was before, a lot of it was before texting and it was readily available and all that. So,
0: did you ever get turned down for calling in sick?
1: No. I didn't abuse the privilege.
0: Got it.
1: I'm aware of. Do you remember a time I got turned down?
0: No. Oh, okay. I did one time. Yeah.
1: You were told to come in?
0: It was face to face. I was doing afternoons.
1: Yeah.
0: And it was an early morning, like 8 o'clock meeting.
1: Yeah.
0: And this was a long time ago. Okay. Like, let's see, 35 years ago.
1: Yeah.
0: I hadn't been to bed yet. And I went in. I'm like, listen, man, I have it. I need today. And all he said was, you play, you pay. You'll be on the air at 3. Denied.
1: That wasn't me.
0: No, it was not.
1: Oh, okay. Thank God.
0: Hello, Ricky. I know you're listening.
5: Now, on with the countdown.
1: Oh, I said brown bottle flu. I had a boss like that would call in all the time.
0: Oh, yeah.
1: Because you can't call in to work drunk. That's what I was told.
0: Well, didn't you have to wake him up because he was drunk in his chair? He never went home.
1: Oh, he's drunk. Yeah, in his office. I do the morning show. I come in. He's on his desk, laying on it, passed out. Doors open to his car that's in the circle drive, right? I swear. And I pull into work. It's like 4:30 in the morning. I pull in there, and there's his car with the door open on it.
0: Yeah.
1: And he's not in the car.
0: Right.
1: So I walk downstairs. Our offices were close to each other, and the door's open, lights on. He's on his desk sleeping.
4: Now, I don't dare wake him up. I say nothing.
0: Well, you can't poke the bear.
4: Hell no. I got fired on the spot, maybe.
0: Yeah.
4: You know, so I just let it go. I just tiptoed around it, went in, and I got about 6:30, I went down there, and the door was locked, and he was gone.
0: Moral of this story, nothing but upstanding people in this business.
4: I'll tell you what.
6: Countdown continues.
4: Yeah, fine, fine folks.
0: The Scott Roberts trifecta, top three of the day.
6: And finally, one.
2: All right, number one, Boston Globe, man, they've had quite a week. They had the story about the crazy lesbian bar.
4: Yeah.
2: That descended into chaos because they said for one night a week they were going to have no masks required.
4: Right.
2: Oops. Wow.
4: Can't have that.
2: And, man, they have actually told the truth about the so-called transgenocide conspiracy theory.
4: They said there's very little, if any, evidence of transgenocide that's happening, at least in the U.S. This is according to the Boston Globe.
0: Of course.
4: Front page story, this summer, on the local Pride March, the Omaha World Herald uncritically quoted a trans rights activist claiming that the proposed state ballot measures that would restrict transgender girls and women's participation would kill, in a genocide-type fashion, trans people. And you're just stigmatizing them, and you're making them, they're open for murder, too. Oh, yeah. So they figured all this stuff out, and they came back and went, you know what? This is not happening. Every death is doubtless a tragedy. We think the evidence is clear. The epidemic narrative has no basis in reality.
0: Yeah. Wow. I'm glad they reported it.
4: Yeah, none whatsoever.
0: A lot of people know it.
4: And the bulk of these murders that are taking place are done by transgender people versus transgender people, yeah, or a person who thought someone was not, right, transgender and just, yeah, was.
2: Usually, right, it's, yes, John's or, thank, boyfriends.
4: Yeah, so anyway, just myth-busting there.
0: Yes.
6: And there you have it.
0: Yes. Thank you, Casey. Thank you, Scott. Great job, as always.
6: It's really been an honor for me.
0: You better believe it, buddy. Does anyone think that putting lemon juice on your face makes you invisible?
7: A boomer.
0: We got
7: a Gen Xer and a millennial.
0: Markley
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2: Well, the epic Boston Globe story about the lesbian bar that is descended into chaos because they decided to have like a mask optional night one day a week.
1: This is so weird because it's 2026.
2: 1,000 subscriptions added to the Boston Globe yesterday. The Globe's managing editor is saying it's by far our best performing story of the year and appears to be on pace to shatter all sorts of Globe records.
0: Wow.
1: Print media paying attention? What's left?
2: Yes.
1: Are you?
0: All right, we got to get the Nimrods, man.
17: When the going gets tough.
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0: All right. Nimrods in the News. There's a couple of guys in the UK that try to do what a couple of guys did in the Pittsburgh area in the 90s. Put lemon juice on their face thinking that would make them invisible for a robbery. Because lemon juice is the main ingredient in invisible ink, it doesn't work. And that's Nimrods in the News. You know, know, everybody's talking about these weight loss injections because, yeah, the results look dramatic. 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
22: A call to action against Russia. I'm Lisa Brady, Fox News. Ukraine's president urging world leaders to keep choking Russia's revenues by limiting trade.
23: When someone gives Russia more money through trade, they give this war more time.
22: President Zelensky met yesterday with President Trump and is signaling he'd be open to a trilateral meeting with Russia's leader. Earlier, Secretary of State Marco Rubio suggesting a possible ceasefire for energy targets could lead to more.
24: It doesn't end the war, but it does deal with something, and maybe it can serve as the baseline or a platform for a broader agreement.
22: But he also says that war will end with a negotiated agreement, not on the battlefield. Rubio meeting with Russia's foreign minister today and telling reporters President Trump has invited President Putin to the G20 summit set for December in Miami. Democrats want President Trump to make a stand as he welcomes China's President Xi.
25: We are calling on Trump to stand up for the nation's security by once and for all blocking China's access to our AI chips and manufacturing equipment.
22: Senate Minority Leader Chuck Schumer ahead of a White House summit for Xi. President Trump has said the U.S. must win the AI race with China. Several tech executives are expected to attend a state dinner tomorrow after recent warnings about the pace of advanced AI development. Maryland's Democratic Governor Wes Moore signing an executive order for new rules on developing data centers, including a task force to study issues including grid protection and environmental effects.
26: Also critical, according to the governor, is the voices of the neighborhoods affected.
27: They deserve a real say in what happens in their communities, and truthfully, that is just common sense.
26: Governor Moore's order will also set up a data center dashboard as a record of what facilities are being developed, as well as projected power demands and water usage.
22: Fox's Grinnell Scott. 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

0: Would you like to see Medicare for All get a vote in the House and in the Senate?
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4: 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And so is the countdown. T-minus 41 days until Election Day.

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1: All right, thank you, Scott Shannon. Thanks to all of you for being with us. Write down our toll-free telephone number. You want to be a part of the program, it's 800-941-SEAN. If you want to join us, I guess the joke of the day is that former New Jersey Governor Chris Christie saying that he is now considering a third presidential run in 2028 as the Republican Party faces a bleak midterm. I'm so sick of Chris Christie, you know, being used by, you know, ABC and Georgie Stephanopoulos, you know, as the voice of a conservative or a Republican, because he's neither. I mean, I'm so frustrated at the idea.

0: Go run. It's going to be a joke. You're not going to get 2% of the vote. He was asked about, so am I looking into it? Yeah, I'm looking into it. Anybody that comes up here, meaning he was in New Hampshire at the time. And he says, anyone who comes up here and has ever run for president and not won and told you they're not thinking about it again is lying. He said this at the Granite State Summit on Responsible Gaming. Per footage shared by WMUR9 Adam Sexton. And he said that once you go through the process of convincing yourself that you can be president and the next step that you should be president, that does not leave your brain. So the way I look at it is this. If I'm going to go back home to my wife and say, I know you may not believe this, but the third time is the charm. And I have a better real theory. You're not, Chris, you're wasting your time and whoever gives you money, whatever, you're a waste of time. I'm getting a little bit frustrated, and I shouldn't be frustrated because I have a bit of a moral quandary dilemma. And that is when I read off the DSA's agenda, which we have covered at length, eliminate the Senate and your ability to choose the president and pack in the courts and amnesty for illegals, abolishing borders, abolishing ICE, ending all deportations, defunding the Department of War. Then, of course, no cash bail and the Green New Deal and abolishing police and prisons and, you know, guaranteed government daycare, guaranteed government date night babysitters, government guaranteed jobs and government guaranteed salaries and government guaranteed healthy food and government guaranteed $212 trillion, you know, and then I run the risk. And then people say, Hannity, you're repeating yourself. Well, there's a method to my madness, but then I get one group of people that tells me, Hannity, what are you doing? We already heard that. I'm okay, fair enough. But the purpose, the method to my madness is that you are able to recall this in the next 41 days so you can tell your friends and your neighbors and your coworkers and your family and anybody you run into what's at stake in this election. Okay. Then if I talk about an economic miracle that is unfolding before our eyes, which is we have the new census income data, and Hispanic and African-American poverty is at an all-time low. I know nobody else in the corrupt and abusively biased legacy media mob will tell you this, or that incomes for the lowest 25% of Americans rose to the highest level ever, or that I point out that median income rose to the highest level ever, $87,600. All reversals from Biden, or that the Atlanta Fed is predicting growth for the third quarter at 5.1%, more than double what Biden averaged. Okay, I know their numbers. I know they don't translate for some people, but I'm just telling you things are changing and changing dramatically. If I point out a truth that between Biden and his years and Obama and his years, you know, the price of a barrel of oil closed over $100 a barrel for over 1,000 days. Okay, that's information nobody else is giving you. And that under Trump, both terms, nearly 6 years, only 67 days. To give you perspective, yeah, I know we had to prevent the Iranians from getting a nuclear weapon. We had to. We didn't have a choice. Or if I, you know, spend the time I've stopped on TV, because I have the ability on TV to visually put on this screen all the president's accomplishments. Not a single illegal released into the country in 16 months. Last year alone, negative net migration into this country, the first time in over half a century, you know, or the over 10,000 people, narco-terrorist ties that have been prevented from entering the country, or the 10,000 gang members arrested because Trump cracking down on Biden, Harris, Mayorkas illegals, or the fentanyl act that the president put in place, or designating Latin American cartels as terrorist groups, Trente Aragua, MS-13, or the lowest murder rate in American history in 2025, down another 23% this year, violent crime down as well, double digits, Rapes down 18.6%. Again, on top of last year's records, and getting 10 of the 10 most wanted. Biden got 4 in 4 years. These are all massive accomplishments. Eliminating DEI in our military. Declaring, a board of peace and helping peace in Cambodia against Thailand and Kosovo and Serbia, Rwanda, Pakistan and India, Ethiopia and Egypt, Armenia, Azerbaijan, Israel and Hamas. Nobody thought that was possible. You know, saying that there are two sexes, male and female. I know you wouldn't think the government that would matter, but in this day and age, it does. The president banning federal funding and sponsorship promotion of chemical surgical mutilation of minors. That's a pretty big deal to me. The president protecting women's sports, pretty big deal to me. The MAHA movement, pretty big deal to me. Largest deregulation ever. Largest tax cuts in American history. I don't think America's overtaxed. I mean, undertaxed. I think we're overtaxed. Offering every American $5,000 as a benefit, for all the income that is now being generated because of tariffs by this country that the president put in place because we were treated unfairly by all these foreign countries. Again, the largest tax cuts in history, no tax tips, overtime, Social Security. Manufacturing, we're bringing semiconductor manufacturing into America. Those facilities are being built now. Same with pharmaceuticals, same with automobiles. And this is my dilemma, is that, I do it, I bring it up, I tell you information that I know you're not going to get from the legacy media mob, and then people get mad. And then people say, you're not bringing it up enough. I mean, for crying out loud, I just feel at times I can't win. All I know is I want to win in 41 days and create a sense of urgency and provide information. If we have anything in this country, it's an information crisis. The president, yesterday, and I thought it was one of his finest speeches, which is why we spent an hour of this program playing it, calling out, going after persecution that's happening worldwide and calling it out in front of the entire world. Saying, no, we don't recognize the ICC. We never will. The International Criminal Court, calling out communist Cuba. I loved that they walked out of his speech. Loved it. Declaring there's no human right to illegal immigration. Lecturing all of Western Europe for their unfettered illegal immigration and no assimilation. That's how you get 100 Sharia courts in Great Britain in no-go zones in France and other Western European countries. The president definitively saying no to any global tax. That means no more Paris Accords. China and India, they're developing nations, but America pay, the massive amount of money that they wanted. The president cut the UN budget 15%, 4,000 bureaucratic jobs, zero illegal aliens admitted in the last 16 months. Come on. These are real accomplishments. Yes. It is the rest of the world would not ever take a stand against Iran. They'll never have a nuclear weapon because of Donald J. Trump. Doesn't get any credit for that either. Doesn't get credit for the largest tax cuts. Doesn't get credit for really securing the border and closing the border. Doesn't get credit for exposing Iran as weak and desperate and pathetic. For the Donroe Doctrine. Look at Venezuela. Look at Cuba's about to fall. He walked out of his speech and it was great, as I said. Look, nobody paid attention to Greenland. The greatest geopolitical coup in our lifetime, guaranteeing in perpetuity American military bases while simultaneously keeping out our top geopolitical foes, China and Russia. I mean, it's unbelievable. It's amazing success. And saying we're not going to unilaterally disarm to China. China's never going to stop artificial intelligence. If you believe that, you're insane. You really do. Prime Minister Netanyahu, you have all the bluster and talk of the likes of, Zoran, Marxist, Commie, Mamdani, that he wants to arrest Prime Minister Netanyahu. No, Prime Minister Netanyahu, along with this idiot, president of Iran speaking like a fool. We're the victims of terrorism. No, you're the number one state sponsor of terror, you jackass. And you got your ass handed to you with Midnight Hammer and Operation Epic Fury. No other person in the world had the courage to do what he did. Donald Trump. Now we don't have to worry. Worried about the Strait of Hormuz? Imagine being worried about it in perpetuity because we didn't deal with them when we could. Because that's the choice that the president made. Here's Prime Minister Netanyahu blasting Mamdani for inciting violence against Jewish New Yorkers. Listen.
1: Shame on you, Mr. Mamdani. Shame on you for supporting the Hamas terrorist monsters who butchered our people. Shame on you for inciting riots against New York Jews. I'm coming to the UN. I'm going to tell the truth about our heroic soldiers, and I'm going to tell the truth about you.
0: Good. And he's doing so. Anyway, and guess what? Kami Mamdani's not going to be able to arrest Prime Minister Netanyahu. You know, more bluster like his free buses. It was interesting to see former ABC News correspondent Terry Moran.

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1: Brother, no amen to you because you're a phony. And we're gonna point this out later in the program today. But Moran's saying that in 23, early 24, we were reporting on this in 2019. No offense, Terry. I'm glad you got there, but you got there too little too late. He said it was pretty clear that Biden was fading rather quickly. It was obvious in 2019. And I got excoriated for pointing out the obvious. You know, he said this in a Daily Beast podcast. I traveled with him to Japan in the spring, eyeballed him there. And I thought, okay, he's still functioning, but man, he's frail. He looked like he'd been blown away in a stiff wind. I tried to do the story of Biden's health before anybody else did in the network because I'd seen it. Okay, I saw it in 2019. You know, cry me a river. These people, they just frustrate me. And the thing that will frustrate me the most, to be honest, and the one thing that I think we all have in common, if you're listening to this show, is we've got to understand we are in an island unto ourselves, unfortunately. I'm just concluding this. Same with if you watch Hannity, and I'm grateful. I'm very grateful. You know, about to celebrate my 30th full year completed at Fox and begin my 31st and hopefully many more thereafter. And on this radio show in syndication, 25 years, been on radio since I started in 1987 on radio. And I'm grateful, but I'm just frustrated that there's so much misinformation out there. There's so little. There's such an institutional bias. It is abusively biased. It is corrupt. It is fake news, you know, on the highest order. And the country now going into an election ill-informed. And it's, you know, low information voters, what Rush was referring to, not people that listen to Rush's show. It's the people that don't listen to it, didn't listen to his show, that don't watch Fox or listen to talk radio. And then you got these idiots. Any idiot can have their own talk show with a microphone, whether they're white nationalist, anti-Semite, whatever. I'm sick of those people, too. Sick of all of them. But I'm just telling you what the stakes are. And ultimately, I've got to deputize every one of you to help inform a population that is purposely being lied to and information being withheld from them. All right, if you're into health, wellness, fitness, nutrition, longevity, you're going to love my buddy Peter Harris and Grainberry Cereal. 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And if they don't have it, ask for it. 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

0: I'm thinking about this during the break, and I think a lot of this is, I wonder how many of you have forgotten. Have you forgotten 9% inflation? Now it's 3% under Trump. Have you forgotten the vaccine-forced mandates? Take the shot. You're not going to get COVID, and you're not going to infect other people. The failed Afghanistan withdrawal, the Russian invasion of Ukraine, the minor incursion, as Biden referred to it. Have you forgotten all the drug deaths, all the open borders, 12-plus million people, over 200 countries, known terrorists, murderers, rapists, child molesters, other violent criminals, cartel and gang members? Have you forgotten the moderate choice in 2020 that the current Democratic Party shifted so far to the left of that failure? I mean, what else? What is it going to take to wake some people up? I don't know if I have the answer. I know the media is helping the Democrats.
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2: How can it be that the idea of socialism has so much support in the United States of America, the world's capitalist mecca? Well, there's a lot of ignorance surrounding the issue. Then you have a generation of Americans who were raised with entitlements and without the overthreats the world felt from authoritarian communist countries. The so-called boomer generation was raised by a generation that came through a horrific world war. Literally, millions of people died. The Second World War ended with the explosion of two nuclear bombs, and that generated a lot of controversy. Kids that were raised by what's been called the greatest generation had expectations placed on them. There was a no-nonsense aura of child-rearing. Neighbors didn't hesitate to let parents know when their children misbehaved. Children were encouraged to earn money by mowing lawns, babysitting, washing cars, and other chores kids could do. In addition to how kids were raised, the world was also aware of the threat to world peace initiated by the communist countries. Germany was divided into two different entities, one communist, one free. A handful of revolutionaries took over the island nation of Cuba, and America found itself with a Soviet satellite just 90 miles off the Florida coast, a satellite that was pointing nuclear weapons directly at the U.S. But the boomers were succeeded by what was called Generation X, typically defined as people born between 1965 and 1980. Somehow the children of the boomers and Generation X began to get off track. Those children didn't feel the immediate threat of a possible war, let alone a nuclear war. Apparently, these kids became soft and held a lot of expectations. Those attributes became more pronounced by the so-called millennials born between 1981 and 1996, and many of those attributes became amplified by the so-called Generation Z or Gen Z, those born roughly from 1997 through 2012. Now, of course, all the behaviors we can talk about don't apply to every child in each generation, but the generalization applies overall to generations where expectations changed and excuses were made to any evolving aberrant behaviors. So the closer we get to the generations of today, we can see that more and more less disciplined young people have expectations that they are entitled. They're told by the so-called mainstream heritage media that there are a handful of wealthy people who control everything. And what's the reaction of those young people who were not born into the wealthiest families? Well, it's been very easy for many of those young people to accept the propaganda put out by those who romanticize revolutions. They don't necessarily want to work for their wealth, but they certainly believe that those with wealth, the ones that Bernie Sanders and other socialists are calling billionaires and oligarchs, they want those people to surrender a large portion of their wealth so the young, lazy kids won't have to work. They want free. They want free education, free transportation, free food, free everything. The effort to bring down our capitalist society has been an unholy alliance between the socialist communists and the Islamists who blame the Jews. That's how we've seen a movement grow that demands the end of capitalism, the end of America as we know it, the end of Israel, and apparently the end of Jews. We're in a battle for the very survival of the way of life the greatest generation fought and died for. There's no question that we have no choice but to win that battle if we're to continue with the greatest experiment of government our forefathers created 250 years ago. I'm Alan Stock. Keep on thinking free.
3: Fox News, I'm Carmen Roberts. President Trump plans to extend a warm welcome to China's President Xi when he arrives at Joint Base Andrews today.
4: Trade and AI will dominate the talks. Not everyone is excited about the visit. China has been accused of sharing targeting information with Iran to kill American troops.
3: Fox's Lucas Tomlinson at the White House. Earlier at the UN General Assembly meeting in New York City, Iran's President Pezeshkian called out President Trump and said that Iran will fight until its last breath.
5: We will never bow our head or bend at the knee.
3: And he said that Iran is willing to negotiate under certain conditions. President Trump met with Iranian officials yesterday through an intermediary. And college students are being warned about Qatrum after packages of it were found in two Ole Miss students' area had died. 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
5: Hey, it's Will Cain. I'm a conservative voice, but I won't talk at you, and I believe every American has a voice that should be heard. So I guess you could say we do things a little different around here. Will Cain Country, weeknights at 6 on 101.5 KDON.

0: standing up for what's right with America. We're back on the Sean Hannity Show.
1: All right, 25 now till the top of the hour. 800-941-SEAN if you want to be a part of the program. 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I mean, so what do you do on those other occasions where you need protection? 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You don't need a permit. You don't need a background check. This powerful launcher has deterrence, tear gas, kinetic rounds, pepper spray. You can hit a target 60 feet away, and one shot can incapacitate any attacker for up to 40 minutes. 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It's that simple. It's that easy. It's that real. All right. I just want to go into this a little bit more because I think there's a level of, and I may be wrong on this, and if I'm wrong, please forgive me. But I'm not sure that the message is getting out to enough people. Now, I understand completely that what we talk about on this show and the information we give out on this show and the information we give out on our TV show is not information you're going to get from ABC, NBC, CBS, fake news CNN, MSDNC, or any of these outlets. I understand that. We live with that. That's the reality. Not going to read it in the New York Times, Washington Post, any major newspaper in the country. It is not. And, you know, it was not that long ago. It's less than 2 years when Joe Biden was your president. Which way do I go? Which way do I go? You know, it was embarrassing. I mean, we were lied to about his cognitive state. Lied to about open borders. Borders closed, borders secure. Borders closed, borders secure. 12 million that we know of, unvetted, Biden-Harris Mayorkas illegals, you know, from over 200 countries, known terrorists among them, murderers among them, rapists among them, child molesters among them, other violent criminals among them, cartel members among them,

0: gang members among them, drug dealers among them, and now we're trying to get rid of it. It's been a disaster. You know, did you forget the forced vaccine mandates and the big lie? Well, if you get the shot, you're not going to get COVID. That's the Biden years, 4 years, disaster. You know, if you get the shot, you're not going to infect other people. Another big lie, three big lies. Lies about Joe is cognitively strong. The borders are closed. The border's secure. Take the shot. You're not going to get COVID. Take the shot. You won't infect others. What about the shutdowns of our economy? 9% inflation rates. Donald Trump's at a third of where Biden was. The disastrous Afghanistan withdrawal. You know, all the troops and military equipment being, you know, put on the border by Russia into Ukraine. Biden says, well, it depends. I don't think they're going to invade it. Well, maybe if they do, it depends if it's a minor incursion. Well, that minor incursion 4 years later, it's a disaster, hopefully coming to an end. I hope so. The president's talking about the possibility of one. These weak talking points. Did the media tell you the truth about COVID? No, they went with the big lie. Did the media tell you in 2019 we were chronicling Joe Biden's cognitive decline? Did they tell you the truth about that? No. Did they talk about weaponization? No, they did not talk about the DOJ being weaponized. As a matter of fact, they helped facilitate the big Russia collusion lie that was in 20, throughout the first term of President Trump. You know, the phony narrative, you know, they ignore 574 riots that killed dozens of Americans, injured thousands of cops, billions in property damage. You know, no, they're mostly peaceful. That's how the media covered that lie. You know, and of course, Kamala Harris famously saying, they're not going to stop. They shouldn't stop. We're not going to stop. Okay, you're going to support them. You know, all of this. You know, they forgot all the drug deaths, the rapes, the assaults, the murders that came with their 12 million unvetted illegals. You know, God only knows how many gotaways, how many terror cells still are in this country that we don't know about, ready to act at a moment's notice and take American lives. Inflation out of control. Did you forget about, you know, Biden? Biden was the moderate choice in 2020. Look at what the Democratic Party's become today. You know, maybe the president's team needs to do a better job, and they've got time. Not a lot, but they've got time. You know, by the way, Dolly Parton's estate accuses a nephew of threatening to destroy the singer's legacy. Why does this always happen? Well, you know, people die, and it often brings the worst out of people. And talk to people that are estate planners. I remember I used to talk to my accountants and lawyers and stuff. You know, when you do a will, it's a pain in the ass. But you got to prepare. I actually have a provision. Everybody should put one in their will. If anyone contests this will, judge, this is directly for me. If anyone contests it, they're out of the will if they are in it in the first place.
1: Do you really have that?
0: Yep. Are you asking me on air or in my ear?
1: That was on air. That's genius. I love that idea.
0: You contest it. That's because it's my decision. That's it. And I'm like, you know, I can't stand. I've seen this happen so often where somebody croaks and it's like, oh, man, they're like vultures in for the slaughter. You know, my parents passed away many, many years ago. My dad died 6 months after I started at Fox. I didn't want anything. My parents didn't have anything, to be very blunt. My mom died shortly thereafter. I don't even know if they had a will. I have no freaking idea. I got one thing. My father left me his Navy knife because I was obsessed with it as a kid. And that's the only thing. I was so happy to get it. That's it. Don't need anything. I've been financially independent since I'm 10. Actually, before that, I had a paper route at 8. I was illegal. I was breaking the law, Ethan, back then. And I put the paper route in my older sister's name.
1: Oh, my gosh.
0: I know. The statute of limitations have passed. Get over it. Well, I'm lying to get a job so I can work. Jeez, it's the worst thing I can do as a kid. I did plenty of bad things as a kid. I was fairly incorrigible. Man, the stuff that I did. back then. Sage Steele was grilling me on some of those stories in our podcast, and I said, what the hell, I'll tell her. But this country, you know, look at what he did to this country. Rachel Morin, Laken Riley, Jocelyn Nungary. You know, I mean, look at what's happened to this radicalized party that I keep trying to warn people about. The media is not going to do it. The media protected Joe's big lies. His lies about COVID and the vaccine, his lies about the border being secure, his lies about his cognitive state, all of it, they did. But it was a disaster. You know, it's like Daryl Worley's song, Have You Forgotten? No, I haven't forgotten. Anyway, I just hope that people understand what's at stake here in 41 days. And I just don't know. I don't think anybody knows how the outcome of this and that. And, you know, and to be fairly blunt, I never take any election for granted. It's just in my DNA. I don't take it for granted. And I understand that there is some frustration among people. And this is goes back to the debate we had the entire week last week. Well, what if your congressman or congresswoman is a weak rhino Republican? And I hate some of these people. Some of these people have no backbone. I can tell you as a host, the number of Republicans that refuse to do my show is unbelievable. It's not like they're heading into hostile territory on fake news CNN or MSDNC or sitting down with that idiot George Stephanopoulos. I mean, it's not the same thing. I mean, I give them a chance to talk and put their perspective on things, or candidates that frankly just are not good communicators. I wonder often why they even want to be in politics. However, there is a standard here. If you're not supporting the Mamdani, DSA, AOC, Squad, Pocahontas, Grandpa Bernie, you know, radicalization, shredding of our Constitution. I know it's a low bar, but I'll take it to stop them from what they would do. As quote, moderate as Joe Biden, they make Joe Biden look conservative for crying out loud. And all of this is on the ballot. I don't know how to create a greater sense of urgency. I'm trying to be a good communicator. That's what I get paid to do. But I get frustrated when, you know, people are, and then I'll take all the, as a matter of fact, if you want to critique the show, call and say what you want me to do more of. I'll be glad to do it. But just know I'm in a little bit of a quandary here. And the quandary, moral dilemma, if you will, is if I say it too much, I get accused of repeating myself. And I do it by design so that you can repeat it and put it into your memory bank. So it flows off, you know, the tip of your tongue when you communicate to friends, neighbors, coworkers, relatives, you know, strangers that you meet every day and explain what's at stake here. You know, I have great faith and confidence in this audience and in my TV audience and so on and so forth. I really do. But I don't have faith that the rest of the media is ever going to tell the truth. They were the great protectors of all the Biden lies and Harris lies. They wanted Kamala Harris to win in the worst way. You know, they never told you the truth about, you know, the dirty Hillary Clinton bought and paid for Russian disinformation dossier. They never told you the truth about her bleach pit and her servers. No reasonable prosecutor would prosecute, James Comey told us. They never told you the dirty dossier that was unverifiable and false. That it was used to secure not one, but four FISA warrants. They never told you about the weaponization and all that we've learned. You know, we've got a lot of on this. We're going to hit it tonight with Jim Jordan in terms of the investigations that are going on. More information. John Solomon, he's one of them. Jim Jordan and his committee, he's another one of them. I mean, it's pretty spectacular. By the way, one issue we found out is a California family with ties to Fang Fang donated hundreds of thousands of dollars to Gavin Newsom and Kamala Harris. That was a Republican. You think that would be a big scandal? Mr. Fang Fang Swalwell. It was interesting when they took him into custody. You'll see what happens. on a 57-page House Judiciary Report. We'll have John Solomon and Jim Jordan on tonight. But anyway, they issued a criminal referral to the DOJ seeking to prosecute the former special counsel Jack Smith for alleged false statements to Congress last December about the collection of toll records and text messages and the content of more than 40 members of Congress. You know, before Lindsey Graham died, he said, I'm going to sue over this. And I said, how much are you going to sue for? He goes, $1 million. I said, did you not learn anything from Trump? It's not $1 million. You got to sue for $1 billion. Jordan's committee, 57-page report. I mean, all of this happened, and it's less than 2 years ago. Have you forgotten? It's like my message today. You know, what they did to Donald Trump. You know, trumped up charges, no pun intended, in that particular case. You know, a false valuation of Mar-a-Lago. Why would you ever allow even a real estate professional in Palm Beach, Florida, to give the real valuation? I know it's insane, but go look up Palm Beach real estate, waterfront real estate, and oceanfront and intercoastal real estate prices. They're millions and millions of dollars, these properties. And he has 22 acres and a resort and a historic property and a club associated with it. Yeah, it's worth a fortune. Not $18 million. I'd find a way. I'd raise the money and buy that thing myself. Pay 18, I'll pay double that, and I'd end up selling it, making a fortune. But they got away with that. Just like they got away with everything else that they did, all the weaponization. The media never covered it. They covered up for Biden. They persecuted Trump. And by the way, when Trump one day is gone, hopefully finishing out his term, the media, they will miss him the most. Mark my words. They won't be able to stop talking about him. They won't. And not for comparison purposes, just because they can't. It's like their drug. They hate Trump so much. They live off that hate. It's ingrained in their DNA. You know, it's nearly three full years since nearly 1,200 innocent Israelis were murdered. They have a very small population, the equivalent of 40,000 dead Americans in a day. Never mind the number of people taken hostage, the kidnappings, the hostage taking, the rape, the torture, the beheadings that took place that day. And as Israel remembers these lost souls on October 7th, 3 years ago, they're still under a threat. People that want to wipe them off the planet and deny their very existence. Thankfully, there are groups like the International Fellowship of Christians and Jews. They're providing all the humanitarian support. Thousands of Israelis, you know, their homes have been wiped out. They're in need of a lot of humanitarian assistance. And the IFCJ is providing food and water and shelter and clothing and medicines. And they have mobile medical clinics for the elderly. And all across our country on October 7th, in solidarity, churches, synagogues, universities, communities, they're standing with Israel by planting Israeli and American flags, a powerful declaration that, no, we stand with you in solidarity against radical Islamists. Anyway, we can all combat hate, anti-Semitism. 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They'll send you a flag for this third anniversary that's coming up. They set up a website. It's joinfof.org. It's joinfof.org. All right, we'll take a break. We've got all things Simple Man Bill O'Reilly. We'll talk about how corrupt the legacy media mob, how abusively biased and corrupt they are. On the other side, we have Mark Penn, former Clinton advisor and pollster, now with the Harris poll. We'll take a look at what this election's looking like 41 days out, straight ahead.
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10: All right, when we come back, all things Simple Man Bill O'Reilly and Mark Penn, the pollster, 41 days outside the midterms. 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Heroes like U.S. Army Sergeant Mario Nelson. He served in the National Guard and then volunteered at Ground Zero after the 9/11 attacks. Later, Mario enlisted full-time in the Army, was deployed to Iraq. And then Mario sadly made the ultimate sacrifice. He was killed by a rocket-propelled grenade. Sadly, Mario left behind his wife, Mecca, their daughter, Mia. 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
15: A camera controversy lands on Capitol Hill. I'm Lisa Brady, Fox News.
16: It has amassed in a very short time frame a surveillance network unlike any we've ever seen in this country.
15: Missouri Republican Senator Josh Hawley leading a hearing on automatic license plate readers made by the Flock Company.
16: What seems to make these networks unique is not just the sheer number of cameras, it's the fact that they're all linked together and powered and searchable by AI.
15: Police have said the cameras can be a key crime-fighting tool, but some cities and states across the country are pausing their use or installation as privacy concerns grow about what data is collected and who can access it. The Flock CEO has defended the company, but also acknowledges concern about data retention and the need for accountability if it's misused. AI executives are taking their recent warnings to world leaders, just telling the UN Security Council that without intervention, AI could be a risk to humanity as a whole. President Trump has warned about the risks of losing the AI race to China. He is set to welcome President Xi for a White House summit.
17: The United States and China are probably the two most powerful militaries in the world. The relationship between the United States and China will define the 21st century.
15: Secretary of State Marco Rubio says there are strong points of friction. Some Republicans want the president to press Xi on reports of China giving Iran intelligence used to attack U.S. forces in the Middle East. A former NFL star will accept a plea deal for attempted murder. Antonio Brown's lawyer just confirming that with a court appearance now set for next Wednesday to finalize the deal. The former wide receiver is accused of grabbing a security officer's gun after a celebrity boxing match and firing two shots at a man he had had a fight with earlier. Brown has said he was defending himself. He could face up to 30 years in prison if convicted at trial, but under the plea deal, expected to avoid prison. The Dow down 351 at the bell. 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

0: All right, Leonard Skinner, simple man, that can only mean one thing on this radio program, and that is all things self-proclaimed simple man. That means all things Bill O'Reilly, all things Bill O'Reilly at BillO'Reilly.com. He has his brand new book out, Confronting America, What Has to Change. And Mr. O'Reilly, sir, fake news CNN was talking about both of us and Glenn Beck last night.
1: Yeah, I saw a replay of it. It's hard for me to watch Jake Tapper.
0: No, I've got a specific question. So before you give me your full analysis, and I will give you the floor, I promise. Okay. So back in 2009, Obama attempted to exclude Fox News from interviews with the administration, et cetera, et cetera. So, you know, they played clips of yours truly, of me saying the administration doesn't want to hear what we have to say. They want to silence us. They want to shut us up and they want us to get in line. They don't want people asking them the tough questions. Mr. O'Reilly, I think fake Jake, and I call him fake Jake Tapper on fake news CNN for a reason, is he claims that he is a journalist. He's not a journalist, Bill. He's a liberal talk show host who pretends to be a journalist. And I've got a montage to play just for you to prove that your friend Sean Hannity is dead on accurate. Here's fake Jake.
2: This is evidence of willingness to commit collusion. President Trump and others are trying to say that the FBI is corrupt and they had this Steele dossier, which they say has been discredited, which is not entirely true. There's obviously a big move to undermine the Mueller investigation. And we see it all the time with all
3: the witch hunt.
2: This is the president who said there were, quote, very fine people on both sides in a Charlottesville neo-Nazi Klan march. Brian Cole Jr., a 30-year-old white man from the D.C. suburbs, is charged with transporting an explosive device in interstate commerce. Let's go there, because you're talking about the Trump documents. Former President Trump is under an investigation for his own classified documents. There are about 20 in the case of Biden. For Trump, there are more than 300 classified documents in Mar-a-Lago. A big difference here, just on the facts, Trump did not fully comply with the subpoena.
4: Biden embraces his stutter, talking about it, while Trump mocks it, exaggerates it, belittles it. He's sharp physically. I mean, mentally.
2: Yeah.
4: I think the question is physically, right?
0: All right. This goes on too long. We get an idea. The Steele dossier was Hillary Clinton's bought and paid for dirty disinformation dossier that we now know they knew was fake, phony, political, and none of it was true. And it was used for the basis of not one, but four FISA applications to spy on a candidate, Donald Trump, a transition team of Donald Trump's, and the Trump presidency in his first term. Number one, his Charlottesville reference. Go look at the entire statement. Some very bad people, but there were good people, and purposely taken, you know, out of context by these idiots. He talks about, the Mein Kampf. What about Hassan Piker hanging out and campaigning for top Democrats like Abdul El-Sayed? He talks about January 6th, but CNN fake news, there's this famous image of them, a city burning in the background, one of their reporters, you know, behind them, it's in flames. They're mostly peaceful. 540 riots in the summer of 2020, dozens of dead Americans. We had thousands of injured cops and billions in property damage. But they were described by the media and fake news CNN and the likes of fake Jake, mostly peaceful. And it's just a lie. And so, Mr. O'Reilly, my question, and I'll hand it off to you, is they are fake news. They're liberal talk show hosts with an opinion and a bias. They're not honest about who they are. You're honest about who you are. I'm honest about who I am. And there is a distinct difference in terms of just being open with, quote, the folks.
1: Well, the defining thing about Jake Tapper is that he pretty much favored Joe Biden. And then writes a book about how Biden was mentally deficient. Okay. So.
0: And for the record, Mr. O'Reilly, you were on this program at the time. I was pointing out Joe's cognitive decline in 2019 before he ever became president. And they denied it. They hid it just like they hid the border crisis, the most preventable national security disaster in history, and lied and said Borders closed, borders secure. You take the floor.
1: So when Tapper covers for Biden for that long a period of time, and when I say covers, let me define that. He doesn't criticize Biden for not being able to do the job. So he either ignores what Biden's doing or he praises Biden. And then he turns around, he writes a book going, oh, Biden was impaired while I was in the office. And I'm going, that's enough. That's enough. And that's
0: that's enough. Bill O'Reilly can't take it anymore.
1: Yeah, I that, you know, there are times in your life when you're with someone or analyzing somebody and it's enough. You know, you say, okay, fine. So that's why I didn't see him live last night. But what he said, quote, was you set up the Obama thing because Obama didn't like Fox News. I was kind of the exception there because I got access to him. But he generally thought that he was getting screwed by Fox News, as Trump feels he's getting screwed by most of the media today. It's the same feeling that I'm not shake. So Obama tried to limit our with you guys then access, and I said, oh, it's not right. So Tapper last night says, we can't have this in America if we want to have a free press. Bill O'Reilly was absolutely right then, although he is the opposite take now. That's false. That's fake news. I don't have the opposite take now. I didn't change one iota of my take. I said, and have said for the past 10 days, that the Trump administration is likely to lose this banishment in court, and we'll find out today if it's going to be held up by the federal judge. And perhaps a better strategy would be to not take it into court, but to shun CNN and the others. That means, yeah, you can stand there in the back of the White House press room, but we're not going to call on you. Because we don't trust.
0: Well, let me give you an example, Bill. I mean, I know you were able to break through, and I think you had two, if not three, interviews with Obama. I had none. Obama would not come anywhere near me. And Obama went directly to my bosses in an attempt to shut me up and offered, you know, to do the channel if they would shut me up. I didn't know about it at the time. I found out about it years later, and that Obama complained, you have one guy that is calling me a terrorist every night, which was not true. But I did say he did hang out with guys with terror ties, the Weather Underground, Bill Ayers and Bernadine Dorn. That was a fact, Bill. I reported the truth.
1: I went further eye to eye, man to man with Obama on a Super Bowl interview, and I said, why are you being soft on the Muslim Brotherhood? These are killers. These are tough guys. I said that right to him. And then
0: what was his answer?
1: Yeah, the answer was, well, they're not all bad, and I'm trying to get through it. It was a political answer. With you, he didn't like your shoes, and he didn't like anything about you.
0: You once tried to defend me half-heartedly. We weren't as close friends then. And you did half-heartedly try to defend me. Well, he's Hannity. He's got his views. He's got a different point of view than you. It's like you were kind of half apologetic for me, which I don't need apologies for. I don't apologize for who I am, Bill O'Reilly.
1: No, but you should know this and remember it. I told Obama in one of our interviews, he was whining about you. And I said, what's the beef? Hannity tells you exactly who he is. Exactly why he's doing what he's doing. He does it every night. I tell him to shut up half the time. I tell Hannity to shut up.
0: By the way, I did live rent-free in Obama's head. Let me play you a fun montage. You may get a kick out of this. Listen.
3: Think about it. If you were watching Sean Hannity consistently,
5: he's a comedy.
3: These guys, they've given me a hard time.
6: With respect to Sean Hannity, I didn't know that he had invited me for a beer. I'll put Mr. Burgess up against Sean Hannity. He'll tear him up.
3: Is Sean Hannity suddenly going to get on the airwaves and say, you know, I was wrong about this Obama guy. He's my man. No. I mean, I think that there's a certain segment of hardcore Sean Hannity fans that probably wouldn't want to go have a beer with me. There's no doubt about that.
0: I would have gladly had a beer. I offered to pay for it, Bill. I'm, you know, sharing the wealth. spreading the wealth around.
1: It's easy to set up straw men. That's what he was doing with you. But just get back to Tapper for a minute. So you, in the beginning of...
0: Bill, I'd really prefer you use the preferred name on this program, Fake Jake. Go ahead.
1: I'm not going to do that. You have a copyright on that. You do it. But you set it up in the beginning that, okay, Tapper is not a journalist. It's not what he does. And that's absolutely true. All right? He's a party apparatchik. He's attached to the Democratic Party, wants the Democratic Party to win and Republicans to lose. And that is a difference. And that's the point I've been making this week. So Tapper, when he goes in for a commentary, he doesn't research like you do and like I do. He doesn't do that. He tells his producers, look, here's what point I want to get across, that O'Reilly was under Obama was tough, and now he's not. He's weaseling out under Trump. And so the producers scurry around, try to back that up. It's not true. What is true is there are two new elements, and I'm glad I'm on the radio with you today before this ruling comes down from the federal judge about whether to banish the three news agencies, so-called. Okay, there are two things that are brand new. The first one is that the Democratic Party owns the corporate media. Now, when you and I were at Fox working there, there were more people sympathetic to the Republicans than Democrats on the roster. That's true.

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1: Elected, okay, in the sense that if there was this dopey, loopy Republican, I go after him and you would go after him, okay?
2: Absolutely. I still do.
1: Yeah, that never happens now on the liberal media. The second thing is the suppression of the news. And this is what the Supreme Court, if it gets there, is going to have to think about. Now, three of the Supreme Court justices, they're not going to think about anything. They're going to say, yes, let them in, yeah, the three liberals. But the other six, the founding fathers wanted an independent news industry. Independent. They knew that there were going to be certain people like William Randolph Hearst and these people that were going to use their power in a way that wasn't right. But across the board, the founding fathers who put in the First Amendment protections for us, okay, said, you know, we don't think it's ever going to get politicized to that extent. It has. So now the Democratic Party has 80% of the corporate media rooting for them. And part of that is they suppress the news. So last week, there was very good macroeconomic news in this country. Lowest poverty rate, highest affluence rate. That's a big story, would you say? Wouldn't you say that's a big story?
2: I'd say it's 95% of the media, Bill, to be very blunt.
1: Okay.
2: I think it's higher.
1: Story. That America,
2: you know, I'll tell you what, when we come back, and if you can stay with us for a second, I'd love to hold you over, and I'm just going to point out, yes, I'm a conservative, Bill, but I'm also committed to getting my audience the truth. I'm going to give you a list of all the times I've been right and they've been wrong, and I think on many of these issues, you have been right as well with me, and give people an opportunity to decide where they can get more reliable information. I feel I owe it to my audience to always be truthful. You know, and I think our track record, you know, backs me up that we have been committed to that since very early in my career. Anyway, more with all things self-described simple man Bill O'Reilly's new book, by the way, is out. It's Confronting America, What Has to Change. 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
7: Fox News, I'm John Saucier. President Trump said to welcome Chinese President Xi Jinping to the United States today and Senate Minority Leader Chuck Schumer calls for the president to block China from getting access to American AI chips.
8: Trump has a very important choice to make, to bend the knee to the CCP or stand up to

0: and keep the U.S. ahead of China on AI.
1: The Trump administration has allowed NVIDIA to sell AI chips to China with some restrictions. The Secretary of War, Pete Hegseth, with a video on X announcing a new evaluation for U.S. military commanders. The Secretary calls the Joint Warfighter Evaluation an objective equalizer that will determine which individuals are the most capable leaders when put under pressure.
2: Our troops deserve commanders chosen by proven competence, not paper credentials. The Joint Warfighter Evaluation ensures our flag is carried by our most lethal and most adaptable leader.
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1: All right, 25 till the top of the hour. 800-941-SEAN if you want to be a part of the program. How often have you heard me say that I believe that every man, woman, and child on this earth was created by God, God our Father? How often have I told you the word education is from Latin? It means it's from the word educare, to bring forth from within. That means that God put talent inside of every human being that he created, a talent, a passion, an ability. Now, discovering what your talents are, your abilities are, what your calling in your life is, that is only the beginning. You have to then prepare for it. Now, that's where Regent University comes in. Nationally recognized, amazing Christian university. I've spoken there. The people are amazing. Academics now grounded in a biblical worldview. So, in other words, students are not just preparing for a career. They are preparing to use their God-given gifts and talents to lead, to serve, to make a difference. And when you find your purpose in life, there's nothing better in life. That is where you should be. That's what you are created for. And Regent has the academic credentials to back it all up. They have over 150 areas of study. Regent now has ranked among America's top national universities by U.S. News and World Report for 7 straight years. 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We continue with All Things Simple Man, Bill O'Reilly. We're talking about the media. So in the course of my career, Bill, and I've told this audience this story, I'm not sure if you've heard it, but when I was in Atlanta as a local radio host from 92 to 96, before I went to Fox when Fox went on the air, I'm about to celebrate my 30th anniversary, as you know. The Olympic Park bombing occurred. And I remember I was on the air and the Atlanta Journal-Constitution reported that Richard Jewell, who ended up being a real true American hero who risked his life for others, he fits the profile of the lone bomber. And they made that conclusion based on the fact that they found out the guy lived with his mother. Maybe he was trying to save money. And I said that on the air at the time. I did not rush to judgment. Little did I know he was listening to that show. He gave me one of his first interviews on Hannity and Combs not long thereafter. And I learned a valuable lesson. Don't rush to judgment. In the course of my career, I don't care if it's Duke lacrosse, I went to Garden City to meet the families and the kids, and I learned that they had exculpatory evidence. Ferguson, Missouri, hands up, don't shoot. And on, we got it right. All these other news outlets got it wrong. So it's not just that I am, yes, I'm open and upfront, Mr. O'Reilly, that I'm a conservative. It's bigger than that. I care about the truth. I care about getting it right. I owe that to my audience to get it right. And, you know, and time after time, we are proven correct. They never apologize. They never correct the record. They never revise and extend their remarks. And that frustrates me when they call themselves journalists.
2: Well, it should, because but there's a motivation for them. They're told what to do by their corporate masters. They're told what to do. And if they don't do it, they're not going to be there. So that's what has happened over the past 10 years, unfortunately. Since Trump entered the arena, the hatred against him grew and grew and grew. And the corporate Disney people and all those people said, we got to get rid of this guy or destroy him and his family. So here's what we're going to do. We'll suppress anything good that he might have done. How much coverage did the Greenland acquisition get? Very little. And that's a big deal for the United States. It was a victory.
1: It was a massive deal. Huge geopolitical, massive win for this country.
2: Did it get? Got no.
1: I gave it time. You gave it time.
2: I gave it time because we're in the same business. We talk to people who aren't haters. That's the difference between my audience and many of the other shows. I don't have anybody. They hate me, but I'm used to that. But they don't, they're not haters. Whereas you get these other places, and they hate Trump so much, they can't even think straight. And that literally can't think. But I made a point before the break that a big story like lowest poverty rate ever, highest affluence rate ever under a sitting president, no matter who it is a big story, an important story. Yes, high gas prices, important. Food prices, important. But this is important as well, because this sets up the future. And it was ignored by CNN. They didn't mention it. Neither did MS, neither did Politico. And that's a suppression. So now when the judges have to make a determination of whether the press gets special protections, they have to take into account that the American media not only misleads, like our friend Jake Tapper, but they will not cover stories that make Republicans or Trump look good. They won't cover them. So
1: look, I understand news people if they're truly news people. I was never invited to the White House press office of Obama or Biden. Never had an interview. Frankly, never expected it, Bill. I get it. They don't like me, and I'm not particularly fond of them, and I tell the truth about them that they don't want told. I get it. Like you, I'm hated too.
2: Okay. But now the Supreme Court and the other federal judges face a dilemma. Does the First Amendment protect fraud? Because the news industry is now fraudulent.
1: It's a great question.
2: It's designed to do.
1: You see, I don't know if they're going to go that deep into their thinking. I would argue, maybe I'll break it down more simply than you, and you're the self-described simple man, and say, you know, does the need for a free press guarantee a seat in the White House of a sitting president? And I would argue probably not. Which is why I never got one and am not invited in when Democratic administrations are in place.
2: Well, they can say that they invited your umbrella employer, Fox News, in, and they can pick and choose which individual represents Fox News. That argument is the one they'll make. But
1: that's fair. And to Fox's credit, we have a news division. We have news and we have opinion, just like a newspaper has news and opinion, an editorial page, an op-ed page. The New York Times has it.
2: You and I started the opinion page 30 years ago that so outraged guys like Ted Koppel. Who are these punks? Who are these punks to give their opinion on news shows?
1: You know what that idiot did to me, Ted Koppel? Did I ever tell you that story?
2: Yeah, you told it to me.
1: All right, keep going.
2: I'll
1: give you the last word because I'm going to get to some calls. But, you know, this is an important conversation, I think. I'll give you the final word.
2: In Confronting America with Ask to Change, I have a chapter on fake news, okay? And the chapter essentially says the Constitution covers the news industry, Hannity, O'Reilly, everybody else, okay? Can't shut us down. But the news industry has changed. And now what the Supreme Court faces is, does the Constitution protect fraud? That is a very difficult question. And people got to think about that. There's no doubt. Well, there is a doubt.
1: All right. All Things Simple Man, Bill O'Reilly. Don't forget Bill's new book. It just came out. It's Confronting America, What Has to Change. Amazon.com. We're going to put a link, Bill, on Hannity.com and bookstores around the country, sir. Appreciate you. By the way, it sounds like you either have a cold or COVID.
2: Little sniffles.
1: Have you even tested for COVID? COVID still is out there, you know.
2: I know. My doctor tells me all the time.
1: I'm like your shadow doctor. I'm like telling you what to do behind the scenes. All right, Bill O'Reilly, appreciate it. God bless you.
2: Thanks for having me.
1: 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I want to tell you about a great, great service that all of you need. And I am saying a great service. All right, so I'm going to tell you about a case in Batavia, Illinois. It's 2:40 in the morning. A woman looks out her window. She sees a flashlight and a shadow outside her window. Now, police are called. They find this guy in the backyard. The guy's a registered sex offender. And a military court had convicted him in 2024. He'd taken a sailor's key card, let himself into her room, watched her sleep. He never met the woman in Batavia. Guess what? He only saw her on social media. Then he goes to one of these database brokers and researched her, gets her a phone number, home address. 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

0: right, let's get to our busy phones. It's toll-free 800-941-SEAN. George in my free state of Florida. George, how are you?
1: Hey, Sean, I'm doing great. Hey, I'm always, when I've talked to you a lot about First Amendment rights, and I'm all for that as long as you have equal, the mainstream media has a monopoly on the news, and so they put out fake news or omissions, and they put it on their front page above the fold, and then when something gets, the truth comes out, and it goes back to the, it goes in the middle of the paper. So you don't have equality. But my question is, the war, during World War II, we had propagandists.
2: Thank you.
1: Rose and Axis Sally. And were they allowed to broadcast through the airwaves without any accountability? Because, I mean, Caitlin Collins, I mean, if she was around when Winston Churchill gave the "We Shall Fight on the Beaches" speech, Sean, I think we'll be all speaking German right now, because President Trump is a Churchillian president. He gave us hope, and to have somebody in the White House as a correspondent spreading things, propaganda, to take away from our victories is bad for our country. It's bad for our troops. And so, I mean, I love freedom of speech, but when you have a monopoly on the news, it's kind of hard to justify that. I would love your program, and I believe having a full-fledged alternative to the news is vitally important. That's why Obama kept on attacking you. But I think we should continue to build that. And, so what are your thoughts on that?
0: Well, I appreciate you.

kind words. I'm more committed to what I do every day because I see it more clearly. Once you see how abusively biased and corrupt most news outlets are, you can't unsee it, if that makes any sense at all. And I am, you know, I've laid out a small history of when I've gotten it right, they've gotten it wrong. And I'm known to be a conservative commentator, but I'm also, you know, trying to point out here, I owe all of you that listen to this radio program and watch my TV show. And I'm very grateful. I'm, you know, 25 years in syndication. I can't believe it. 30 years. I'm about to finish my 30th full year at Fox. And I'm on course to continue for many, many more years if I can, God willing. And it's been a gift to me, but more importantly, I feel more committed to what I do. And I take what I do seriously. I don't take myself that seriously because I know they're getting it wrong and they're corrupt and abusively biased. And I just feel like there's so much out there that they won't report on that we do need a balance. And, you know, hopefully I'm providing that service. And I actually think it's part of the reason that if I've had any success in my life, my career at all, it's because of that and because people are drawn to sincerity and truthfulness. And I'm not saying I have a monopoly on the truth. I just care about telling you the truth. It matters to me. It matters to get things right. I don't have to be first. I just have to be right. You know, it wasn't that hard to go out and meet the families of these lacrosse kids in the Duke lacrosse case and learn what I learned. They all had the same opportunity to do so. You know, it just took me picking up a phone in the Ferguson, Missouri case and talking to reliable police sources, many of them that told me the truth about where this case was really going. The same in Baltimore with Freddie Gray. The same I knew from law enforcement sources in Florida. I didn't live in Florida at the time. That told me, no, this is going to be an eyewitness testimony that the ground and pound and the screaming was George Zimmerman and his head being smashed into the cement. Not saying it justifies everything George Zimmerman did. I'm just saying there was a lot of context that told me this was not going to end the way the media was portraying it. Same with the UVA case and the Richard Jewell case taught me so much so early in my career that I've taken that lesson with me the whole time. But I'm grateful to all of you. And I don't forget that for a minute. And I hope my gratitude comes across how I really feel in my heart. George, I do appreciate you, man. You make this happen.

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5: Walkout at the UN. Now, Lisa Brady, Fox News. The U.S. delegation leaving as Iran's president accused the U.S. of being terrorists and said Iran has only defended itself during his speech to the UN General Assembly.
6: Iran must be understood by Mr. Trump and those who seek to bully us that we are ready for dialogue and diplomacy and negotiations without accepting the language of force.
5: President Pezeshkian also saying peace will not come on the field of battle.
7: Every American president, and frankly every country in the world for the most part, agrees that Iran can never have a nuclear weapon. But ultimately, no one ever does anything about it. And he's going to do something about it.
5: Secretary of State Marco Rubio says President Trump has also made clear Iran is not a political issue for him. But Iran is part of the affordability concern heading into the midterms.
8: Michigan families are struggling with the price of everyday life. Groceries cost too much. We have to bring prices down. The war with Iran needs to end, and end quickly.
5: That's a new ad from Republican Mike Rogers facing progressive Democrat Abdullah Sayed in the Michigan Senate race. House Republican Conference Chair Lisa McClain tells Fox there's agreement on ending the conflict as soon as possible.
9: I shop at the same grocery stores and fill my tank up at the same gas stations everyone else does. But what we also have to make sure is the number one sponsor of terror does not have a nuclear weapon, and they also that Iran does not hold the world's energy hostage.
5: No word of any breakthroughs after several hours of indirect talks between U.S. and Iranian officials yesterday. President Trump giving a lavish welcome to China's President Xi, who begins a White House visit tonight.
10: Trade and AI will dominate the talks, but not everyone is excited about the visit. China has been accused of sharing targeting information with Iran to kill American troops.
5: Fox's Lucas Tomlinson at the White House. 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
11: Born on America's darkest day, September 11th, 01, the Tunnel to Towers Foundation, they have been helping American heroes ever since. Heroes like U.S. Army Sergeant William Bernard McKenna, exposed to burn pits. McKenna later died from T-cell lymphoma, leaving his wife, Dina, and 2 daughters. Tunnel to Towers honored Sergeant McKenna. They paid off the family's mortgage in honor of all of his sacrifice. Donate $11 a month. 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

0: Would you like to see Medicare for All get a vote in the House and in the Senate?
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0: 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More behind-the-scenes information on breaking news and more bold, inspired solutions for America. Coming up next, our final news roundup and information overload hour.
1: All right, news roundup and information overload hour. Here's our toll-free telephone number. It's 800-941-SEAN. If you want to be a part of this program, this extravaganza, 41 days from what I think is the most important midterm in our lifetime. No better time to have our friend, pollster, Democrat, by the way, Mark Penn. He also works with the Harris Poll. Mr. Penn, sir, how are you? And are you enjoying all the extremism that is now co-opted and taken over your party?
2: Well, I can't say I'm enjoying it. I mean, I think it's unfortunate. I mean, I think when I was active in 96, we moved everything to the center and we got rid of extremism. And now, 25 years later, it's come back bigger and more extreme than ever.
1: Well, let me play Hassan Piker. I noticed that, and that's the friend of Abdul El-Sayed, but we have this cut of Hassan Piker saying the U.S. is a capitalist Adam Schiff hole. Listen.
3: Because I'm in the United States of America, the most dog country on the planet, the absolute worst country on the planet, straight up, bar none, a capitalist, the absolute worst place on the planet, just a horrific, monstrous, awful, dog country that I despise. The absolute worst country that has the most wealth throughout history, throughout time, the wealthiest nation on the planet, and we don't have a fraction of the dedicated broadband speeds that you can get in a village on the countryside of France. The worst infrastructure, the absolute biggest on the planet. I despise this nation. I despise this country with my entire heart.
1: Well, there you go. I mean, that's a guy, if I'm campaigning for office, I'm sure I'd want him on the campaign trail with me, wouldn't I?
2: Well, that's what I find so unbelievable these days. It's like someone like that, no one of any party should get within 100 feet under any circumstances. I mean, I don't, you know, the whole thing's so stupid. And he talks about his broadband in France, which is absurd. but he hates America. Look, I'm not even going to talk about the anti-Semitism. Let's stick to the anti-Americanism. You're running for an office to be a senator in the United States of America and to represent your people proudly in the tradition of the U.S. Senate. And you go around campaigning with someone like that, rather than distancing them, it's not distancing, clearly and unequivocally condemning and isolating someone like that. It's just inexcusable. It's unbelievable. And if that's where people think they're going to get their votes, right, then I recommend people, you don't vote for people who think they're going to get their votes from anti-Americanism.
1: You know, I've been standing by my position that anyone that's making a prediction about the outcome of these midterms, I think, is getting way over their skis. I think they're just guessing. I cannot, and I've done this a long time, you've done this a long time, I cannot give you an accurate prediction how this is all going to end. I just can't. I think these are uncharted waters because of the extremism that's taken over the Democratic Party. Do you have a better feel for it? For example, I'm looking at the recent Cook Report analysis of the polls and where they see things are going. And, you know, they have a 2-point generic ballot difference, very different than what the situation in 2018. And, you know, they see that on the issue of capitalism and socialism, you know, capitalism is favored by 63%. I just worry about the other 37%. Socialism viewed negatively by 58%. Again, I worry about where the other 42%. I think it's the greatest wealth creation system ever designed by man. But what I'm seeing here is that because of the gerrymandering, you know, equality that took place in this, in the lead up to this election, Republicans now fighting back, fighting fire with fire. I think that all bets are off in terms of predictions, but maybe you have a different take.
2: No, look, I think these things, look, the presidential race is hard enough to predict. Trying to predict really the outcome of 30 or 40 individual races here that really make the difference. We know mostly from the polls that people are not changing their vote. So the midterm outcome is largely going to be an outcome in which, A, there were a couple of headliner races where hundreds of millions of dollars are going to be spent, like in Michigan, like in Maine, like in Texas. And then turnout is going to be an absolute critical factor, because usually far fewer people vote in a midterm than vote in a general election. And those people used to be, you know, more energized Republicans. Now, you know, there are a lot of energized Democrats looking to kind of get back into the ring. So I don't think it's clear. I think the Republicans have a really strong argument that the Democrat Party has moved far to the left. And you've got basically the primary concern of voters is inflation. And they're unhappy with the current situation. Although when I ask the question, who do you think would be better at running the economy, Trump and the Republicans or the Democrats in Congress, Trump and the Republicans win that by 4 points. They have not been able to press that to any meaningful advantage. So are people just going to say, look, I think inflation is too high, and they're going to strike out against whoever in office, or are the Republicans going to be able to land a more sensible message? There's 40 days to figure that out. It's not over.
1: It's not over by any stretch. There's a couple of things that I see that, you know, give an advantage to Republicans. Look, gas prices are frustrating to a lot of people, and I share in that frustration. But on the other hand, when you juxtapose that towards Iran will never have a nuclear weapon, to me, it's not a choice. We had to do what we had to do here. You know, there was fantastic census data that came out. Hispanic and African-American poverty, all-time low. Incomes, lowest 25% of Americans, the highest levels ever. Median income is up to $87,600, which is the most ever. The Atlanta Fed predicting GDP growth at 5.1% in the third quarter. I hope they're right. Add to that 80 separate stock market records set since Donald Trump got back in office in his second term. There is a lot of good economic news, and I think the world is more safe and more secure. I really liked the president's speech yesterday. He stayed on message, and he went after the ICC. He went after Christian persecution. He called out communist Cuba. He talked about illegal immigration. He scorched globalists for putting mass migration that's destroying Western society. If that Donald Trump shows up on the campaign trail, I think it can help.
2: Look, I think absolutely, because Republican turnout, like I said before, is absolutely going to be critical. And that's where him going out to city after city, I think it's going to make a difference in terms of the outcome. And I really was taken by that poverty, the lowest poverty basically in history for the country. And you need a magnifying glass to find these things, right? There's some really good economic statistics. Every one of those statistics that you reeled off is 100% accurate. If I gave a test to average people, is this accurate or not? I think you probably have a 90% failure rate. So it's important.
1: You know what the sad reality is? I don't think you're wrong. And that frustrates me, because I think that's what distinguishes a show like this from the mainstream media.
2: Well, you look at the basic problem of inflation. Inflation is only, what, maybe a third or less than it was under the Biden administration. And so somehow this has all been kind of transferred over. And gas prices, give me a break. Democrats have tried to raise gas prices for the last decade. Their entire policy, the reason that it's $6 whatever in California is it's deliberate policy. And so I think.
1: Well, let me ask you a question. And this is a quiz I gave my audience this week. Under Biden and under Obama, how many days was a barrel of oil over $100 a barrel? If you want to take a wild guess, and you're a pretty informed guy.
2: No, I think you're I think under Obama is probably about a quarter of the time, I think, at least.
1: Between the two of them, over 1,000 days. How many days under Donald Trump, both terms, has the price of a barrel of oil been over $100?
2: Yeah, probably more like 30, right?
1: It's 67 to be exact.
2: 60.
1: Not exactly. I mean, and he denuked and defanged Iran, which I think is made the world a safer place.
2: Well, I frankly wish he would have continued in April and not sidetracked onto negotiation. I think that people support a president who's executing a straightforward military plan. And I think he gets, frankly, more support when he's tough on Iran and less support when he says, oh, let's make a deal with Iran. And I think that's counterintuitive to most people, because most people say, they don't know what, but when he's fighting an enemy and he's using the force of the United States to defeat that enemy, I think he gets more support than people realize.
1: All right, quick break. More with Mark Penn on the other side, former Clinton advisor, now running the Harris poll. We'll get his take more on the midterm elections in, 41 short days from today. Most important in our lifetime. Best election coverage continues.
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0: All right, our final moments with Mark Penn, former Clinton advisor, but now running the Harris poll, looking at the midterms in 41 days. Why do you think that there's this rise of anti-Semitism? We see it in the halls of Congress, college campuses. We hear it on the airwaves. We see it worldwide. Why? When what happened October 7th, that would be the equivalent of 40,000 dead Americans in a day because they have a relatively tiny population compared to ours.
1: Look, we're watching the theater of the absurd in so many different ways. We have the president of Iran going to the UN and saying, well, I don't have any nuclear ambitions. You know,
0: the world. Okay. Was that supposed to be the comedy hour? Because that was ridiculous. We're the victims of terror. Another stupid statement.
1: He's victim. And so things, if you answer your question, things are getting upside down. I'm really concerned that what I think started out as arguably, you could say, some policy differences, it's just way beyond reality and has turned into anti-Semitism. And what's happened is the left has made some kind of alliance with the Islamists here that that drives these messages regardless of their truth, and is driving those messages. And almost 100% of the changes among the Democrats because of that alliance. And that's why I think this El Sayed election is

0: feeling is really important. And it's really important that I think Rogers win that election to defeat, I think, that kind of politics.
1: Let me ask you, if you had to guess, let's go through the races. Let's look at Dan Sullivan. Will he win in Alaska?
0: Well, again, I think so, yes.
1: Will who will win, Rogers or El Sayed in Michigan?
0: I think Rogers.
1: Who do you think wins? Will Hinton win in Iowa?
0: Yeah, I think so too. I mean, look, I think the Republicans are favored in all these races. I think it'd be to the. I'm surprised by the Texas.
1: What about Ohio and Texas? Two races we're paying close attention to.
0: Again, the only look. The one that's showing the two that are showing the closest polling of concern really is Michigan and Texas. But we've seen this before time and time again, right? The polling in Texas always looks close, and then the Republicans have eked it out. Now, I'd be worried if I were Republicans on the Hispanic vote. That's where I would be checking. That really holds it up, and I think they've got to look at that. I don't think that there's enough campaigning in and about the Hispanic community. And I think Michigan's close, but I do think that enough Stevens voters will say, I just can't pull the lever for El Sayed. And we've seen instances before where the Michigan polling's been way off, right?
1: Oh, it's been a true. Francesca Hong was supposed to be anywhere between 20 and 30. El Sayed was supposed to win by 20, won by, 1%. I believe Susan Collins will always pull it out. She's running against a Graham Plattner 2.0 with a vile temper, apparently. Areas of concern for Republicans, I would say, is North Carolina and Georgia.
0: Yeah. Well, North Carolina, Georgia, and I don't think Texas is out of the woods because, look, everybody knows that it's not the best Republican candidate in Texas. I'm not going to get into Republican politics, but...
1: You're right. I mean, Telefrico is, the guy is, I think there's enough time and there'll be enough money spent that Paxton will pull this thing out. I hope. If he doesn't, that would be a disaster. Anyway, Mark Penn, appreciate you, man. Thank you. 800-941-SHAWN, our number if you want to be a part of the program. 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
9: Fox News, I'm Tom Rigotti. Ukrainian President Volodymyr Zelensky addresses the United Nations General Assembly shortly after meeting with President Trump. Fox's Jeff Paul has details.
10: Zelensky says not only is he ready for an energy ceasefire, but he says if Trump can organize a trilateral meeting with Russian President Vladimir Putin, that would be the most important move. But he also defended Ukraine's strikes on oil refineries in Russia.
9: This comes one day after Ukrainian forces targeted Russia's energy sector, striking an oil refinery southeast of the nation's capital. The East Coast is bracing for a nor'easter that could bring rain and strong winds to cities as far north as Boston.
11: We've got gusty winds into the 40s already, going to hit into the 60s later tonight. Just roaring right now, coming in potential for 18-foot waves.
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1: All right, 25 now till the top of the hour. 800-941-SEAN is our number. You want to be a part of the program. Look, it's nearly 3 years now. We have

0: had terrorists, radical Islamists, Hamas, the Islamists, you know, slaughtering 1,200 innocent Israelis. They have a relatively small population. That'd be like losing 40,000 Americans in a day. We have a much larger population. What would you want America to do if 40,000 Americans were slaughtered in a day? It took 250 hostages, murder, rape, kidnapping, torture, beheading, even little children, killed, murdered, slaughtered. Anyway, it is, you know, we need a light in the darkness. That's where the International Fellowship of Christians and Jews comes in. They've been on the ground. They provide all the humanitarian assistance in the ensuing conflict battle with Iran and their proxies. Thousands of Israelis have been displaced, and they are providing food and water and shelter and clothing and medications. They have mobile medical clinics for the elderly. And to continue this great humanitarian work and assistance, and there's a great need, they need your help. They need our help. Also, as they now go through the third anniversary of this October 7th attack, they're asking Americans to support them. And you can support them. 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Anyway, 800-941-SEAN if you want to be a part of the program. All right, fair question. John in Connecticut. John, hi. Hi, how are you? Thanks for calling. Thanks for checking in. Glad you called, sir.
1: Oh, hi, Sean. Thank you for taking my call. I guess if you've been on the air for 30 years, I've probably been listening for 30 years.
0: Well, thank you very much. I can't do it without you. I've been on Fox 30 years. I've actually been doing radio since 1987, but who can count?
1: Yes, and just say after you came on, I remember Rush Limbaugh, and I used to live.
0: I miss Rush to this very day. Yeah. I mean, nobody can replace the guy. I mean, I hate when people ask me, well, do you think no, nobody can replace him. No, I said it then. I meant it. I mean it now. It's like, you know, we just have to up our game and do our best. And that's what I'm trying to do every day.
1: Yes. The reason for my calling, Sean, is because I'm a big Fox watcher. I probably start early in the morning and I finish off with Gutfeld at night.
0: Thank you.
1: I do not see any Republicans on Fox all day long. Matter of fact, I couldn't tell you who's running in Michigan. I couldn't tell you who's running in Alaska. I couldn't tell you who's running in Wisconsin. But I can tell you all the Democrats that are. I think Fox gives about 90% of their coverage to the Democrats all day long. It's James Tallarico, El Cid, Bernie, AOC, Kamala, Gavin Newsom. You just keep on going.
0: It just made me laugh when you said Newsom. All right, keep going.
1: And they're all positive message. Here's El Cid lifting weights. Here he is throwing the football. Here he is on...
0: Listen, I can't speak for everybody. I can only speak for myself. I am very proud to work with many of my friends at Fox, and I want to defend them. But have you not noticed that I've been scrolling all of the accomplishments of Republicans, the largest tax cuts in history? I've gone through it repeatedly on this radio program, repeatedly on TV. You know, not a single illegal released into this country for 16 straight months. You know, the president had a net negative migration in 2025, the first time in a half a century. You know, the arrest of over 10,000 narco terrorists, 10,000 plus gang members, the Halt Fentanyl Act, the U.S. murder rate last year, the lowest level in American history. And the numbers this year, murders are down another 23%. We got 10 of the 10 most wanted. I scroll this almost every night at some point, you know, not every night, but a lot of nights, getting rid of DEI, achieving domestic oil and gas production, a record in 2025, increasing more this year. The president opening hundreds of millions of acres of oil, gas, coal production.

0: The president's involvement in bringing peace to Cambodia and Thailand and Kosovo and Serbia and Pakistan and Egypt and Armenia, Azerbaijan, Egypt, Ethiopia. The president declaring two sexes, male and female, banning federal funding, sponsorship, promotion of chemical or surgical mutilation of minors. The president standing up for women's sports, the MAHA movement, the largest deregulation, largest tax cuts in the history of the country, most favored nation pricing agreements with every drug manufacturer, you know, getting rid of waste, fraud and abuse. We had Dr. Oz on last night talking about that. 750,000 anonymous people that didn't exist, you know, on Obamacare, and saving $2.2 billion. I mean, I'm trying. Am I not doing a good? I must not be doing a good job. You're telling me
1: the good job, but it's all the shows that are before yours. I'll give you an example. My wife comes home from work. I'll turn on the TV, and who do they got on? They got on AOC. You know what she tells me? I'm going inside and watch TV. She's had enough of Fox in the daytime, where it's nothing but these people that are anti-American running for office, and it just becomes frustrating. And when they get them on as guests, they can't even ask him a good question.
0: I've watched a couple of hard-hitting interviews. I saw Martha McCallum, you know, grilling Mamdani, Kami Mamdani. I watched Jesse Waters grilling Abdul El Sayed. You know, I've tried to get these people on myself. I see Laura pounding away every night, you know, and telling us what's at stake in this election. So, you know, I'm a little defensive. They're my friends and colleagues, but, you know, you see what you see. But maybe I need to do a better job talking about more of the positive stuff, as you're pointing out. And I'm trying to. I just feel like if I mention everything I just mentioned to you, it takes too much time during a show. And I feel that people will tune out because I'm repeating myself. So that's why I scroll it while I'm interviewing people.
1: Now, your interviews are interesting, but when I watch Martha McCallum, she could do more. She could have these candidates on. When she puts on a segment of El Cid, she should have the other guy respond. Okay.
0: I've seen Mike Rogers on during the day. I have seen Susan Collins on. I have seen other candidates on. I've seen, for example, Paxton on all throughout the day on my show also. I put on, you know, on this radio program, on TV, we put on Dan Sullivan and, you know, pretty much any of the candidates that'll come on. A lot of people don't come on. They don't not willing to do TV. I don't know why.
1: They got to do something more. It's just that every time they see Sid throw a football, that's a positive thing. It's not negative.
0: But the point is, he was against football. I mean, there was a reason for showing that video, because he, you know, called it a violent sport. It hated football, you know, just like he hates fireworks on the 4th of July. But all right, your constructive criticism noted. I can really only control my hour, but I am very proud of my colleagues, and I think they're doing a good job. But, you know, we can always do better, always. And I'm looking at myself first. I'm not talking about them. John, appreciate it, man. 800-941-SEAN, if you want to be a part of the program. Let us get back to our phones. Rich is in New Jersey. Rich, how are you? Glad you called, sir. By the way, I saw Chris Christie thinking about running for president. That's a joke, Mr. Christie. Good luck.
2: Well, thank you for taking my call. I want to give a gentle critique of the way you're discussing the socialist issue and the way you're discussing the economy. I know for many people, the fact...
0: Well, what is this, beat up on Hannity Day? Is this hate Hannity Day? I'm kidding. Go ahead, Bob. I'm open to constructive criticism. Keep going.
2: Okay, well, it's just about that numbers and data and such don't really impact people who have personal situations now that are difficult. And they want to hear something different. And I think what they need is to be reassured about the system. And this is also for the socialist kids. I mean, they've never had life experience that had hardship in it. And they don't have a sense of perspective. And they're looking around to see if somebody can help them in their certain condition. And they're willing to give it a shot. And it's not enough to say, you know, socialism has failed everywhere. You know, it's not enough to say if you vote for these other guys, it'll be horrible. you really need to just connect with real stories. And just to explain what I mean by that, I think today is very similar to the 1970s in many ways. And at the in the 1970s, people were also looking towards socialism and such. There was so many problems in the 70s, which at the end, I might just give you the whole list because someone listening might not have been alive then, but it's interesting to note that. And my brief synopsis of the 70s is socialist programs in the 1960s called Lyndon Johnson's Great Society did a lot of government spending to help people out. When the economy started to fade, it became a problem. And also, they then increased the amount of social programs because we were entering into a recession, it seemed like. Well, that burdens the country, and we're just limping along for a whole decade, and it was miserable. And what changed that was new policies. And the new policy basically was Reagan saying, we've got to prop up business. We've got to get the economy going again with business. We've got to stop the inflation, which he did. And
0: what do you think President Trump is doing? I mean, I must be really failing. I'm getting horrible, grades today because I'm trying to beat this drum hard and explain and give you information. I guarantee you didn't hear any of that anywhere else.
2: Well, I'll tell you what, no one else is talking about those things. And so that's why they're not hearing it. But the softer approach that would connect people with a real thing. I mean, we really did recover in the 80s from the 70s. Right now,
0: But it took a while. Remember, Reagan took a beating in his first midterms. Well, because he inherited 21% inflation, 21% double-digit interest rates. Inflation out of control, 20%. I mean, it was insane. So he dropped the top marginal rate from 70 to 28%, and it takes a while to kick in. Now, the Atlanta Fed's predicting 5.1% GDP growth. You know, I mean, I'm trying to get the information out, trying to make people aware, but we're a lot better off. I can tell you that.
2: I'm saying the perspective, because if the economy is doing great, that's fine. But if it's not doing great for them, they need reassurance that it will get great for them, because we have past precedent for that. And that's why I said the 70 story. This is sort of like that. I think Trump's policies will move this forward, but some people need some reassurance about that happening, that this is a bump in the road, not a cliff that we're all falling off. It's just a bump in the road. We've been here before. We're going to get through it. Things are already changing. They're already getting better. Rest assured it will get to you at some point in time. You know, they need that kind of a, you know, people sitting on the fence. You know, if your audience wants red meat, that's great, but how are you reaching?
0: Well, could I ask you a question? I gave you census income data that just came out. Hispanic African-American poverty now has hit an all-time low. Incomes for the lowest 25% rose to the highest level in American history. Median income now the highest ever, $87,600. I talked about 80 stock market records. If you have any retirement account, you benefit. The largest tax cut in history. What else do you want me to tell people? What am I doing wrong?
2: If you had some guests on who could say...
0: I had Stephen Moore on radio and TV saying the same thing.
2: A person who was satisfied by these things. Someone in a community group or whatever, like almost like a round table that they might have during a political event, and say, yes, you know, things are turning around. I had this issue or whatever, but now I have another job and now things are going better and I'm back on track. And that's all I'm saying. Something like a testimonial type of thing. I'm not saying that you're doing anything wrong. That's why I said this was a gentle critique. What I'm saying is I think we need to get those people sitting on the...
0: I'm not disagreeing with you that we have an information crisis in the country. I'm going to take this as a broader critique of information. I don't know, Ethan, am I not saying it enough? Because I feel like I get criticized about when I say it too much. I can't win here.
3: No, you're not. You're doing as good as we can do. People are just getting frustrated because they see all the stuff coming from the other side. They see it on Instagram. They see it on TikTok. They see it on the mainstream media. And it's all being pushed so that the Democrats can win. So there, I understand the frustration. Like you're telling them, we're doing the most we can do, but only so much we actually can do, too.
0: It's really going to be an all hands on deck moment. I can't create more urgency or convey more urgency than we've been trying to convey here, giving you, laying out for you the points that I'm asking you to memorize to tell your friends, your family, your coworkers, you know, neighbors, strangers in your life. I'll work harder at it. I'm going to dig in my heels and try to do even better. I will. I promise. Because there's too much at stake. 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
3: All right, that's going to wrap things up for today. Great, great Hannity tonight. Aaron McGuire, Tom Cotton, Sarah Carter tonight. Jim Jordan, huge breaking news. A referral on Jack Smith. Darlene Graham and Chloe Trapanato will join us. 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Hannity, 9 Eastern on the Fox News Channel. 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The best election coverage on television. We'll see you tonight. Back here tomorrow. Thank you for making this show possible.

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6: Iran responds. I'm Lisa Lacera, Fox News. Iran's president addresses the UN General Assembly.
7: Iran's president says his country is not a terror state, but a victim.
8: Our innocent people have been the targets of cowardly attacks and aggressions imposed upon our country. And we defended ourselves with utmost strength.
7: Masoud Pezeshkian addressing world leaders at the UN a day after President Trump says he has a big decision to make between making a deal with Iran or annihilating the Islamic State. Despite the heated rhetoric, Special Envoy Steve Witkoff says negotiators did meet with mediators for several hours Tuesday.
6: Fox's Jared Halpern at the White House. The U.S. delegation walked out during the speech. Nearly $2.5 billion to rebuild Gaza. That's the proposal from President Trump's Board of Peace.
9: Currently, I think the goal is very, very clear. We want to have a Gaza Strip that could thrive and reach its full potential. In order for that to happen, it must be fully demilitarized.
6: Board of Peace member Jared Kushner at the UN. The plan would start reconstruction and set up a government in Gaza over the next 6 months. A stark warning about artificial intelligence at the UN.
10: One path leads to a world where power is concentrated, decisions are opaque, and people feel that the most important technology of their lifetime is something being done to them. The other path leads to a world where AI works for people, because people, through democratic institutions, help decide how it should develop and guide it.
6: OpenAI CEO Sam Altman, the CEO of Anthropic, said AI could be a risk to humanity. Yesterday, President Trump again brushed off concerns about AI, saying it should be embraced, and even suggested calling it super intelligence. China's President Xi Jinping has arrived in Washington for talks with President Trump. A state dinner is planned for tomorrow night. 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
14: As reporters live in the Air Supply, Air Conditioning Traffic Center, expect a higher level of service. Real rough start to the afternoon commute. You've got a crash on 11 southbound past Boulder Highway blocking a right lane. It's also making things difficult for drivers trying to get onto 11 southbound from the Boulder Highway on-ramp. Past that, you've got an accident on the ramp that takes you from 11 southbound to the westbound Southern Beltway or to eastbound Lake Mead Parkway. Of course, 11 northbound is crawling from Charleston through downtown. Same with 15 northbound from Russell to the Spaghetti Bowl, 15 southbound Charleston down to Flamingo. Accident on the northbound airport connector before the tunnel. That's got the right lane blocked. Southbound airport connector is heavy approaching the tunnel as well, where a right lane is blocked for paving. Mitch Kelly from the Air Supply Air Conditioning Traffic Center.
15: From the Fox 5 First Alert Weather Center, I'm Chief Meteorologist Sam Argier. A little warmer as we head toward the weekend. 96 degrees on Thursday with partly cloudy skies. We're up to 97 Friday and Saturday with the breeze picking up. Some more humidity on Sunday at 90 with shower chances returning on Monday.
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0: So while others have talked, I have acted. While others have spoken of peace, I have made peace. While others have ignored threats, I have confronted them. While others have talked of courage, America has shown it. While others have promised strength, I have used it to make America the most powerful country in the world. Working with many nations in this room, we are solving decades of intractable challenges, and we are settling years of unfinished business, and we're doing it well.
1: Donald Trump laying down the law at the United Nations as Kamala Harris makes a triumphant return to the campaign trail yesterday.
2: That was a hot mess inside a dumpster fire, inside a train wreck.
1: We're going to get into all of it on a big Wednesday episode of Fox Across America. Kennedy is coming by the K train. It's Wednesday. There's a good happy hour across the street. We got to make sure she doesn't embarrass the network. So we go over there and poke her with a stick about halfway through. Tiffany Smiley is in from the West Coast. She, of course, hails from Seattle. So if anybody's looking to score some cheap fentanyl, we got the hookup as well. 888-788-9910 is the phone number. And the only rule we enforce on a day-to-day basis. You could be a Republican on the show. You could be a Democrat. Libertarian. Independent. Just don't be a... Happy Wednesday. I got to tell you, I'm in a ridiculous mood. I got a lot going on. Okay, if you saw me last night on the Ingram angle, we got a little cut short at the end. You know, the show was running a little bit late.
3: That's not right.
1: I know people are upset about it, but I'll be back. I'm scheduled to be on with Jesse Waters tonight. So if you're watching the Fail-O-Vision, you could see me there. And of course, Fox News Saturday night this weekend, Ivan Drago, the guy who played Dolph Lundgren, the man who played Ivan Drago in Rocky IV. I must break you. He is going to be there. George Santos is going to be there. And Casey White, superstar that we love from OutKick, will be there. Casey Smith, along with Ryan Reese. I had too many Caseys in my day to day. But as we get underway, it's not my giddiness over showbiz or any other ridiculousness that has me in this mood. It is very much watching Kamala campaign with Abdul Al-Sayed yesterday. I love this for so many reasons. And it gives me selfishly an off-ramp from this dreadful conversation we've been having about AI and midterm polls and on and on and on.
4: This is total crap.
1: Well, Kamala basically came out of her bunker just to remind the world why nobody voted for her in the first place. And it was a lot of performative stupidity. She did another fake accent. At one point, she was yelling about DEI is a war on maternal care, even though they were referring to people who give birth not as mothers or moms, but as pregnant people.
4: Kamala is so stupid.
1: But it really does show you the divide in where the Democrat Party stands right now, because she's there with Abdul Al-Sayed, a guy who wants to defund the police, abolish the prisons. He claims he's not a socialist, but he wants to tax everybody to the point that they quit capitalism. Okay, and he's there as the new guard of the Democratic Party. Those young upstart socialist candidates have all of the fundraising money, mainly because a lot of people who don't share your American values want to see those people get into power so they can reconfigure the country in the image of a lot of these big money foreign donors. Okay, that's not a secret. I'm not telling tales out of school.

0: But with him on stage is Kamala Harris, okay, who stands for the opposite, which is nothing. Kamala Harris stands for whatever we might wind up voting for. You know, might as well be wearing a T-shirt that says, I'm for whatever the new thing is. Okay, that's all she is in a nutshell. And the reason I love the pairing of these two, which not just because it's a preview of the next season of Dancing with the Stars, because neither one of these people is going anywhere, but because it really does underscore how intellectually bankrupt our politics have become on the left. And again, I'm not saying this because we're about to go on a 3-hour screed about Democrats being bad. Okay, John Thune and the Republicans suck for not passing a voter ID law. They do. So I don't give them a free pass. I do think Trump was a little bit bamboozled over this Iran situation, if for no other reason than when we launched these strikes in Iran, Trump got on TV that morning and said to the Iranian people, this is your moment, rise up and take your country back. Which leads me to believe that people told Donald Trump, if you go in and bomb the Ayatollah, there's going to be a revolution. You're going to be remembered for stabilizing the Middle East, except none of that happened.
1: That's just how white folks will do you.
0: And now he's sitting here in a political quagmire. Are we winning the war? Absolutely. But it's a political quagmire because he's going to get crushed in the midterms if gas is $5 a gallon. And in terms of the people rising up to overthrow the regime and reconfiguring the balance of power in the Middle East for centuries to come, none of that actually happened. Okay, Trump said it was going to happen. He called those people to action because he was probably told by his generals that this is how this is going to go. But as it turns out, what really happened? We took out the Ayatollah in 8 minutes. His gay son is somewhere in a coma, but they've got hardline clerics running the place that would rather die than negotiate with us. So we're either going to wind up killing all of them at some point, or we're just going to leave, declare victory based on the fact that they can't get a nuclear weapon. And that has been something we've been adamant about. The president's been steadfast about. But if the same theocracy remains in power after we leave, yeah, the good news is they can't get a nuclear weapon. The bad news is the biggest state sponsor of terrorism in the world is Iran, and every one of those people will still be in charge of the country.
2: That can't be good.
0: So I'll be here when Trump declares victory and we finally get out of Iran and we say they're never going to get a nuclear weapon. And I don't doubt a lot of Republicans are going to line up to go, see, we won, we did the thing. But we didn't really do the thing. That's the point. And I just want to be objective about that because I meet a lot of you people on the road. I've got to look you in the face. And I don't ever for a second that I spend in media that I'm lucky enough to be here. I don't want to use this platform for anything other than bargaining with you in good faith. And yes, trying to be some sort of a force multiplier of positive energy in your day. That's all I got, man. But as it pertains to the Democrats, I love the collision we had yesterday in Michigan. Okay, Abdul Saeed, on a day where it is revealed that over $675,000 of the PAC dollars he took were from supporters of Hamas. Supporters of Hamas. Okay, he is sitting down campaigning with the day drunk chick who claims she's a champion of women, yet she wants men in women's locker rooms. Yet she's sitting there on stage with a guy who's taking most of his donations from people who don't give women any rights. Okay, that's who Kamala Harris is, and it's all performative stupidity. I'm just going to play you some of these clips. Okay, try to make this one English. Okay, if you're not at the table, bring a folding chair. Otherwise, you might be on the menu. This is a real thing, she said. I know she's going for an analogy, but we're sitting here 24 full hours later, and nobody in the room has any idea what that analogy happened to be. Okay?
3: That's true. That is true.
0: Here it is, clip 13.
4: We cannot let any circumstance, situation, or election take our power from us. If we are not in the room, Shirley Chisholm talked about it. If you're not at the table, bring a folding chair, otherwise you might be on the menu. I'm conflating two people saying, you know that.
5: She's not real smart.
0: She yells and hoots and hollers, but there's not really a point to any of it. okay? But here she is telling you the attack on DEI is an attack on maternal care. Now, let me just jump in. The reason people don't like DEI is it eliminates meritocracy. They don't like DEI because they're saying things like, let's appoint a person in this role because we've never had one in this role before, which, fine, we're all for breaking barriers. The problem is, under the DEI version of things, they don't go out and find the most qualified person from that demographic. They just find a person.
2: Bingo, man, bingo.
0: Okay, Kamala is that proof. When Joe Biden announced that he was going to have a woman of color be his vice president, which, by the way, is technically illegal. Hey, you can't apply for this job unless you're black. Nobody else is allowed. That's kind of discrimination. But anyway, who cares? It's not going to be an issue. It's not going to be like a lawsuit, so I don't want to get sidetracked. But the point is, Kamala Harris was running for president that year and polling at 1% when he picked her, meaning historically unpopular in the presidential polls. I'm going to go out on a limb and say there are 10 million other women who would be more popular than Kamala Harris who happen to be black.
3: I agree with that.
0: I know Obama agrees with that because he was pushing hard behind the scenes for a primary when Kamala got ultimately got nominated by the donors because he did not want her to be the standard bearer and thought she would lose if, in fact, she had to campaign against other Democrats.
3: Tell him like it is.
0: But she got the nomination. But here she is anyway, telling you DEI is an attack on maternal care. One has nothing to do with the other. Clip 14.
4: Here's another fact. The attack on DEI is an attack on maternal care.
6: Yes, it is.
4: An attack on DEI to recognize diversity, equity, and inclusion is an attack by definition on maternal care, including the need to protect black women in connection with their pregnancy, childbirth, and postpartum care.
0: What?
7: What sort of sad, twisted, and tiny leftist echo chamber does that woman belong to?
0: It's so bizarre. DEI, if you don't appoint unqualified people just because of their race, that's actually an attack on the quality of maternal care, is what she said. Exactly. What? Okay, because DEI is about appointing people just for the purposes of representation. Guys, here's a newsflash. I am a former New York City cab driver who went to community college, okay? We have never had a former community college graduate who drove a cab and plays video games in his 40s. We've never had one of me be the Secretary of the Treasury. That doesn't mean you should make me the Secretary of the Treasury.
8: I admire your honesty.
0: Okay? Me and money get together like every 12 years just to remind each other why we can't stay together. Okay. I grew up with a big gambling problem. I'm a mess. Okay. I don't necessarily have the qualifications to do certain jobs. Here's a newsflash. Neither does Kamala Harris. Okay. But let me give you a little more because she went on, and this is probably one of my favorite ones. The big knock on Kamala is she's redundant and she repeats herself a lot. Tell me if you hear a certain word said too many times in this 10-second sound clip, clip 16.
4: We lose our power. I do believe that when you feel powerless, you are powerless. And when we feel powerful, we are powerful. And we are powerful.
0: I don't even know what just happened.
7: To end with a President Kamala Harris would be like having one of the mad banshees of The View in the Oval Office.
0: Well, the good news is The View is not going to nominate Kamala. The bad news is it sounds like they want to nominate Lindsey Clancy. Oh, my God. I'm going to play you some clips today over the course of the next hour. I'm going to play you a couple of clips that were on The View yesterday.
9: No!
0: No, it's got to happen. I had to listen to him. You have to listen to him because I really want to give you some understanding for where the Democrats are taking this conversation. It's basically about abandoning personal responsibility. If you're Abdul al-Sayed, you're running on this socialist dogma of, hey, life's too expensive here, ergo it should be free. You have no responsibility to make good financial choices, work hard, and create a life for yourself. No, ma'am. It's the people who've been successful, who did things right and played by the rules. They should be penalized to accommodate you while you smoke weed and watch Netflix. That's a real fair economic system. So that's what he's catering to, a lack of personal responsibility. Kamala Harris, just the same. Hey, we need more DEI. Okay. DEI is not about meritocracy. It's not about finding the best of the best. And as it pertains to the Lindsey Clancy thing, I am amazed that we're nearly 3 weeks out from this ridiculous, you know, hung jury situation, mistrial, and there are still that many people

getting in front of cameras and microphones and defending her. But it makes sense when you take a step back and realize the only thing the Democrats are ever pushing is that it's not your fault, it's somebody else's. And thankfully for them, there are

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2: 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Expect a higher level of service. Just a mess on 11 southbound. You've got a new crash at Eastern. Just a right lane is open there. Get past that, you're still on the brakes because of an accident past Boulder Highway that has the right lane taken away. New crash reported, 15 southbound around the Neon Gateway with the HOV lanes blocked. Right lane blocked on the northbound airport connector due to a crash before the tunnel. Mitch Kelly from the Air Supply Air Conditioning Traffic Center.
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0: Fox Across America with Jimmy Failla. Let me give you a little more race pandering from Kamala Harris and Abdul Al-Sayed. Why are they doing this? Al-Sayed is polling astonishingly low with black voters in Michigan, and they are traditionally the deciding factor in places like Detroit. Unfortunately, the minority community has not been terribly receptive to socialism, especially in the Latino side of things, where lots of people migrated to this country legally, because they were fleeing socialist countries. So it's really hard if you moved your whole family to America to get away from something, only to find out it's on the ballot when you get here. I mean,
1: that's the dumbest thing I've heard of.
0: Stupid. Weapons grade stupid. But what he's got Kamala there to do is pander to the black vote in hopes that she will pick up his fortunes. Because Kamala was popular with black women. She was. And she got overwhelming support because there are a lot of women in the black community who do respond to identity politics, who keep getting sold this reductive narrative of if the people don't look like you, you don't have adequate representation. Okay. And, you know, the only way to get it is to have somebody who does look like you, which in theory, okay, I get why that would appeal to you. Except Barack Obama was our first black president. Black unemployment went up, not down. Okay, black literacy rates went down, not up. And oh, by the way, your health care surged by 300%.
2: I don't see you doing any better in the booty department.
0: I don't know if you saw the pretty viral clip right now of Bill Burr being interviewed by Rolling Stone. And he's talking about how, yes, Luigi Mangione killed the CEO of United Healthcare, but rather than hiring extra security, maybe these corporate CEOs should take a step back and think about the role they're playing in upsetting people like this. And what's amazing is whenever we have this conversation, nobody in the media ever wants to acknowledge the fact that Obamacare, which was passed by the Democrats without a single Republican vote, the Obamacare subsidies, which were passed by Democrats without a single Republican vote, that health care plan, okay, is responsible for prices that are so high. Liberals are okay with you shooting CEOs. Like, you should at least admit that your health care bill was a turkey if you're going to come back in the same breath and run on fixing health care. Okay, you literally made healthcare what it is. And now you're like, we got to get Trump out of there so we can fix the healthcare again. Imagine the captain of the Titanic wants his old job back. And he's like, enough of this new guy. We got to get me back in there. Think of those good nights we had Tuesday through Thursday. We were having a lot of fun before we hit that iceberg. Get this guy out of here. Put me back in charge. That's exactly what they're doing on the left.
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4: Fox News, I'm John Saucier. President Trump suggesting in an address to the U.N. General Assembly this week that he could annihilate Iran if they don't agree to a deal. Well, Senate Majority Leader John Thune says several Republican lawmakers want to see this war against Iran come to an end.
5: We are hopeful that the administration's efforts will lead to getting the Strait of Hormuz open, getting the shipping lanes open, and taking some of the pressure off of the American people's pocketbooks.
4: Well, the midterm elections are getting underway. Mail-in ballots already going out. Early voting beginning in some states. House Minority Leader Hakeem Jeffries claims Republicans are struggling.
6: They're scared to death. They're scared to look. They're shook. These Republicans are running scared. And the American people will have the last word.
4: Now, historically, the party in power has lost congressional seats in the midterm elections. We'll see what happens this time around. 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
8: As your board is live in the Air Supply Air Conditioning Traffic Center, expect a higher level of service. Two accidents affecting 11 southbound. The first one at Eastern pushing traffic to the right. The second one past Boulder Highway blocking the right lane. HOV lanes reportedly blocked by a crash on 15 southbound at Charleston. And you do have a right lane definitely blocked on the northbound airport connector before the tunnel. Mitch Kelly from the Air Supply Air Conditioning Traffic Center.
9: From the Fox 5 First Alert Weather Center, I'm Chief Meteorologist Sam Argier. A little warmer as we head toward the weekend. 96 degrees on Thursday with partly cloudy skies. We're up to 97 Friday and Saturday with the breeze picking up. Some more humidity on Sunday at 90 with shower chances returning on Monday.
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0: it is Fox Across America with Jimmy Failla. It's going to upset some people in the audience, but I am about to play you several clips from The View.
1: Why do you do things like that? 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
0: No. You gotta. If I had to hear it, you have to hear it. 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
2: The View is awful.
0: Maybe so. But I found this to be maybe my favorite sequence of media in the last 5 years. And I'll explain why at great length, because it really overlaps with where we are politically. Okay, what the Republicans are doing, whether you can hate Trump with all the fiber in your being, I don't care, he's a big boy. And half the people who hate him wind up working for him. That's just the way it works. And he's upfront about it. He's like, if I didn't make up with people who hated me, I'd have nobody to talk to, because everybody's hated me or bashed me at one point or another. Think about that. You're living in an America where the vice president has called the current president Hitler, literally. And then J.D. Vance said, you know, he wised up and he started consuming other forms of media and realized he'd been hoodwinked. Whatever. Give him credit on the evolution. You can't really hold it against him if you're a Democrat, because Kamala Harris at the 2020 presidential debate said Joe Biden was palling around with Klansmen and fought against integrated school busing at a time when she was a little girl trying to go on an integrated school bus for the first time. Joe Biden protested against black kids going to white schools.
3: Do you have a problem figuring out whether you're for me or Trump and you ain't black?
0: And he did, by the way, sadly, euthanize a former Grand Dragon of the Ku Klux Klan. You can look that up, Robert Byrd. Look it up. Give it a Google. I'm pausing. I'm buying you time. But the point is, vice presidents saying terrible things about the guy they go on to serve under is nothing new. It's called politics. They assassinate your character till you offer them a job, at which point they're like, I love this guy. Where's he been my whole life? But on the Republican side of the political offering, what they have been doing since Trump got into office is trying to reduce the scale and the scope of the government. That's what DOGE was about. Less government jobs, more employment in the private sector. Less government spending means less taxes for you. That's why you got the no tax on tips, the no tax on overtime. Okay, they're trying to slash regulation so the free markets can actually determine economic outcomes, which gives you more freedom to go out there and conquer. Victorhood. You can do it. Okay, what the Democrats are selling is absolutely positively victimhood. Okay, just 10 years removed from Obama being in office on a platform of yes, we can, the Democrats now tell you at every turn, you can't. No, you can't. The rich are too rich. Capitalism is the devil. America was built on slavery. Never mind that 1% of Americans own slaves, and that's 1% too many, but 100% of our country fought a civil war to level the playing field. And in the post-Reconstruction era, when we had made great gains as a society, something called the Dixiecrats, Southern Democrats, came along to give us Jim Crow and tried to bring us backwards in time. It wasn't until Lyndon Johnson was the president that the Democrats were forced to accept that black people weren't going anywhere. And the vast, vast, vast majority of Americans and white people understood that they should have equal standing under the laws, that the Democrats started to embrace them as a voting bloc by offering all types of free stuff, entitlements, welfare programs, things that declared war on the nuclear family by telling people, hey, if the two of you are married drawing two salaries and you stay together, you're not going to get any welfare. But you know what? If you guys break up, dad doesn't stick around, whatever the case may be, you got more money coming in from the government. And that might have been a law of unintended consequences. But sadly, as we sit here right now, 75% of black kids are in a single parent household. Okay, it doesn't make their life easier. It definitely makes it harder. It's just one salary. Even if you got one super parent, it's still harder. Okay, it doesn't mean it's, you know, an attack on them. It's just a reality. But understand, the Democrats, having seen people like Barack Obama come along, defy the odds, and accede all the way to the presidency, are still trying to tell you that America in 2026 is America in 1826, meaning you can't get ahead, we're systemically racist, nobody cares, all the pandery garbage things that absolve a voter of personal responsibility. You know, voter ID, black people don't know how to do voter ID. They're not smart enough for that. You're disenfranchising people. Okay, even Kamala Harris trots that one out on the campaign trail, that you're going to get purged from the voter rolls. You know who got thrown off voter rolls this year? Dead people. People who weren't registered as living. Okay, people who weren't living in districts where they are authorized to vote. But Kamala Harris, here she is, saying it's cheating by purging the polls. Clip 17.
2: They are cheating by purging voter rolls. So we say as leaders then to folks, not only must you register to vote, check your voter registration status to make sure you haven't been purged from the rolls. They're trying to take our tools, but we are a creative people. And we know how to fight. And we have always been fighting against the odds, and that has never deterred us.
0: Oh, God.
4: Winners are not allowed to allow losers to rewrite history.
0: It's so embarrassing. Okay, they're trying to purge you off the rolls. And again, okay, in the moment we find ourselves in, Kamala saying black people are being purged by being asked to show voter ID, very condescending and racist. Okay, it's also condescending to just be offering the rest of the country socialism. Hey, we know this ideology has starved a few hundred million people to death around the globe and bankrupted every country that's ever enacted it. But more of this, because you don't want to work. Look at all the streaming services you got. You got the Netflix, you got the Apple TV. You got Paramount Plus, you got Stars, you got all kinds of streaming services. Peacock, you better have Fox Nation, you dirtbags. Okay, look at all these streaming services. You don't want to be work all day. You could be collecting a payment from the government, smoking some weed. Let the other people work. The freaking capitalists, those idiots. Am I right, you guys? And that's what they're running on, victimhood. Victimhood. You can't do it. The deck is stacked. The Democrats elected Obama on Yes, We Can. They're back here 10 full years later to tell you, no, you can't. And that's why there's so much sympathy for Lindsey Clancy. Okay, Lindsey Clancy kicks off a soundbite I'm about to play you from The View. I wanted to play you three clips. Why? Because it perfectly illustrates the problem in our politics. One, Democrats have no interest in personal responsibility. Lindsey Clancy killed three of her kids. In a normal world, she's going to die in prison or get the gas chamber or whatever the hell they do in a state where capital punishment is legal. And there's not going to be a lot of sympathy. Okay, is postpartum really bad? Yes. And it's not something I dismiss. I haven't gone through it myself. I have great empathy for these women. Okay, but Lindsey Clancy ultimately became a hero to women on the left because the jury decided that if they did not convict her, that was going to make life easier on future women who might have a rough day and decide to kill three of their kids, which again, I'm sorry, is going to have a hard time garnering my empathy. Okay, understand that in three sequences yesterday, I love these so much. Sarah Haynes is going to come on here. I'm going to play you a clip of her saying she cannot believe Patrick Clancy moved on from his marriage to Lindsey Clancy as quickly as he did. What happened to their wedding vows? In sickness and in health, till death do us part. Apparently, the death do us part didn't include the three kids if your wife kills them. Because this Sarah Haynes gal is apoplectic that this guy could bail on a marriage, you know, after his wife killed three kids. You know, time was you could kill a couple of kids and you'd go to counseling and hear things out.
5: That is totally absurd.
0: But this is clip number one. Then I'm going to play you a second clip where Sonny Hostin brags about being on a famous jury that acquitted a man who killed someone, then chopped them up into little pieces and fed the body to other people. Sonny Hostin brags about being the holdout juror who got this guy acquitted. That's clip two. Clip three is Joy Behar declaring that we'll never have a female president. Yeah, as long as The View's on the air, you're right. We'll never have a female president.
6: Bingo.
0: Because they're all a bunch of moonbats. Listen to Sarah Haynes first, clip seven.
7: What bothers me is he talks about forgiving her, which I love, but he focuses on that and never jumps to what so many people struggle with. How did the marital love end so quickly when you admit openly your wife got sick? She got sick. It doesn't mean you can be with him, and it doesn't mean it doesn't remind you of the worst day of your life. But I would hope, and like in sickness and in health, he said everyone was worried about her. They were tragically, their arms were around her as she was going down the drain. I would hope that my husband wouldn't sit there and just move right along.
8: So,
7: and like,
0: So where do you draw the line out of curiosity? If killing the whole family isn't a deal breaker, is there such a thing? I mean, I guess the answer would be no. But why, again, are they championing Lindsey Clancy and saying she was rightfully, declared a mistrial? Because personal responsibility. She killed three of her kids. Nobody on the left wants to own the personal role they play in their own circumstances. And do you want to know one of the reasons why they're peddling this lack of personal responsibility as hard as they are? Because of the trans thing. Like, straight up, there's a lot of liberal parents that if they ever had to, be honest with themselves and offer themselves true clarity, they'd realize their children have been surgically mutilated in the name of placating some form of an ideology that was fashionable for a few years around 2020, 2021. Okay, the percentage of kids in this country that are actually trans is less than 1%. But the percentage of wealthy households who have trans kids is exponentially higher. Why? Because poor families can't dare dream of getting an elective cosmetic surgery because they want to celebrate permanent Halloween. But rich families saw these kids as accessories. They saw them as political statements, just like the people walking around in COVID masks in the year 2026 are essentially just telling you they're a liberal without just saying it out loud, without going the full package, the Subaru, the nose ring, and the blue hair. Sometimes you just want to wear a mask. Okay, but understand, getting away from the personal responsibility of things is very appealing to liberal white women, many of which trans their kids. Here's Sonny Hostin, though, taking it a step further, bragging about being the holdout juror in a cannibal murder case. Clip 8.
6: The insanity defense has been around in Massachusetts for 182 years, so I think it's well established. And I thought absolutely that she was not criminally responsible by reason of insanity. And the reason I felt that, I feel so strongly about this holdout juror is because I was a holdout juror in a case, in the Daniel Rakowitz case. I don't know if people remember it, the butcher of Tompkins Square Park. It was
8: the guy who ate the victims?
6: Yes.
9: You were on that jury?
6: Yes,
9: you're going to need to explain more.
6: Yes, I was.
9: And Were you a lawyer already?
6: It was before I went to law school.
9: Oh, because I would have never
6: put
9: you on.
6: And when I brought it up at the Hot Topics meeting, I don't think everyone believed me. And then my producer looked it up, and I'm in the New York Times. And apparently, several jurors questioned afterwards said one holdout juror was principally responsible
8: for
6: preventing them from returning a guilty verdict. That was me. And it was because I saw clearly that he was psychotic.
8: Of course.
6: He was in a psychosis. He did not mean to kill her. And once he killed her, he panicked. He chopped up her body parts. Yes, boiled her body parts. Tried to commit the perfect crime and then fed her.
9: And you got this guy off?
6: And no. And but he fed. That's how much I believe in the insanity defense.
0: Oh, God, Sonny Hostin.
10: Garbage like you just makes me sick.
0: Do you hear how giddily she describes? He chopped the body up into small pieces, boiled it, made it into soup. Ha ha. And the other girl goes, you got this guy off? And she's like, ha ha, you're just because I believe in the insanity defense. Now, you understand, okay, even if you tell me there's an insanity defense here, that person should get the death penalty. It is addition by subtraction 100% of the time. Because if you are capable of doing that once, you are capable of doing that a million times. There's no world where anyone should take pride in setting someone free because they had a bad night that ended with them killing and eating someone. Just the same as Lindsey Clancy's husband doesn't owe her another minute and 30 seconds in that marriage after he comes home and discovers three dead kids. But the fact that The View's on there taking the side of Lindsey Clancy, The View's on there laughing at the fact that Sonny pardoned a murderous cannibal. Okay, and then this builds to the crescendo of Joy Behar saying people won't vote for a female president. Yeah, maybe it's because they're watching your freaking show.
11: I think he's got a point.
0: Here it is, clip 9.
8: I think this country will vote for an obese, Jewish, black homosexual before a woman.
12: You do?
8: Yeah.
9: Yeah, I mean, if it was a woman who was all those things.
12: Never.
8: No, especially
12: never.
8: Not.
12: Really?
9: No, Saturday Night Live
12: will
9: make fun of her. Trust me.
13: I still disagree.
12: Do you agree with that?
9: We just had one of the most beautiful, brilliant women run for president.
8: And she couldn't do it.
9: And you see what we got.
8: And Hillary, too. And they won't do it.
9: And
14: I'm surrounded by idiots.
0: I mean, really, though. I think we'll vote for an obese, Jewish, black homosexual before a woman. Well, if the obese, black homosexual doesn't say Lindsey Clancy's the good guy here, or the murderous cannibal is the good guy here, then yes, I would imagine they'd have a better start than the air quote women that are championing such things on The View. Okay, but in a nutshell, and I don't play you a lot of clips from The View because there are laws in this country against cruel and unusual punishment, as we all know. But this really is the moment we find ourselves in right now politically. It's personal responsibility or a free-for-all. Okay, the Democrats are pushing a world where you don't have to work because the people who work hard should be paying for everything you do. The deck is stacked. Sure, these people worked 20-hour days and innovated and invented stuff and worked side jobs and hustled. None of that matters, okay, to what they're peddling on the left. It's not personal responsibility. It's a participation trophy economic strategy where the losers get treated like winners just the same. And it's the same mantra when it comes to the Lindsey Clancy's and the murderers of the world and the criminals of the world. They want to abolish prisons. Why? Well, you know, look at society. These poor criminals never had a chance. They had to kill their kids. I mean, the patriarchy or something. Am I right, you guys? What's even happening over here? But it catches on because there are a lot of dirtbags who don't want to contribute anything to society and don't want to take responsibility for the bad decisions and poor choices that they've made. And the point is, it needs to be stopped politically, because the good news is, you look around the country, we actually have so many great people. They outnumber the bad people by about, you know, 8-1. Okay, but once it gets down to about 5-1 or even 4-1, these people have a chance of really being in charge of things. And unfortunately, if they happen to take over, there's actually nothing left to be in charge of.
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13: 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He can profile. Yeah. He can woo the lady. And last but not least, he's got class.
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1: This report is live in the Air Supply Air Conditioning Traffic Center. Expect a higher level of service. As you would expect, Valley drivers having a rough time with clear, dry road conditions. Let's start on 11 southbound. You've got a crash at Eastern, just the right lane open. Stack northbound Charleston to Jones with a wreck in the congestion at Valley View off to the right. 15 north, of course, gridlock Russell to the ball. Accident 15 southbound around Sahara. HOV lanes blocked by that one. Heavy on both sides of the airport connector approaching the tunnel where right lanes are lost for paving. Crash on Sahara at Buffalo. It looks like only westbound Sahara unaffected by that. Also on the west side, westbound Charleston at 215. Southeast crash, southbound Eastern past Russell at Patrick. Also on eastbound Windmill approaching Bermuda. Mitch Kelly from the Air Supply Air Conditioning Traffic Center.
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0: is Fox Across America with Jimmy Failla, broadcasting across the country and around the world. We're heard regularly at KUSG X1 in Guam. That's right, KUSG X1 over there in Guam, listening to us day in and day out. Shout out to them. They are 14 hours ahead of us. So if you want to do me a solid, send me the score to the night's Yankee game back here in New York. Doesn't play for another 6 hours. Let me figure out how to bet my money. Come on, Guam. You had one job. Give me the friggin' sports scores. I kid, but shout out to everybody who carries this show, including KUSG over there in Guam. In the next hour, we've got a lot to do. Okay, Tiffany Smiley's coming by. Tiffany Smiley, so you know, is on the Big Money Show today with a gal by the name of Melania Trump.
1: Hubba, hubba.
0: That's a true story. Kennedy's going to be here as well. We will get into some of your calls, texts, tweets, carrier pigeons, the whole barnyard jamboree. A good time will be had by all. But at the tippy top of the very next hour, what I think is the clip of the month, I don't want to say the week. That's, you know, you don't know. It's bigger than that. I think this wins the full month, and we'll lead with it at the top of the next hour. Don't go anywhere.
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7: Out the red carpet. I'm Lisa Lucera, Fox News. China's President Xi Jinping has arrived in D.C. ahead of tomorrow's summit with President Trump. Treasury Secretary Scott Bessent says the U.S. and China have agreed to extend the so-called Busan Agreement.
8: The detente, economic detente between the two countries that was scheduled to end on November 10th, that is going to be extended until January 10th to give us more time to see what we can do on the economic front.
7: On Fox's special report with Brett Baer, but some Democrats are not happy about the visit.
9: The kind of lavish, over-the-top celebration is really, I think, distasteful and dangerous.
7: Connecticut Senator Richard Blumenthal, this coming after reports China assisted Iran in technology that may have been used to kill U.S. troops in the Middle East. One day after President Trump said he had a decision to make about how to proceed in Iran, that country's president, Masoud Pezeshkian, responded during his address at the U.N. General Assembly.
10: They came into surrounding territories and targeted our universities, our healthcare centers, our schools, our hospitals, our infrastructures, all of it against international law.
7: Despite the heated rhetoric, Special Envoy Steve Witkoff says U.S. and Iranian representatives met for several hours yesterday. Independent Senator Bernie Sanders and Democratic Congressman Greg Kassar are pushing legislation that would ban artificial superintelligence and pause advanced AI development until some guidelines are established.
1: The bill, provided to the Associated Press, would also create a federal agency to oversee advanced AI. It comes as some leaders in the AI industry have called for Congress to impose guardrails on the technology, and multiple employees at leading AI companies have endorsed the bill.
7: Fox's Tanya J. Powers, America's listening to Fox News.
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14: 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Expect a higher level of service. Unexpected delays on the eastbound Northern Beltway approaching a crash past Aliante Parkway. Just a right lane getting by and 11 southbound past Eastern due to a crash. 11 northbound heavy from Charleston all the way out to Jones. 15 north Russell up to the Spaghetti Bowl with a problem right in the middle of the congestion at Spring Mountain. It's Mitch Kelly from the Air Supply Air Conditioning Traffic Center.
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17: From the Fox 5 First Alert Weather Center, I'm Chief Meteorologist Sam Argier. A little warmer as we head toward the weekend. 96 degrees on Thursday with partly cloudy skies. We're up to 97 Friday and Saturday with the breeze picking up. Some more humidity on Sunday at 90 with shower chances returning on Monday.
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1: Hot damn. Back in action, hour number two of Fox Across America with Jimmy Failla. I'll admit to being a little distracted because Melania Trump is in the building right now here at the Fox News Channel, making the rounds, little Fox and Friends, doing the Big Money Show with Brian Brenberg. You know, I have a special friendship with Melania. She's a very sweet woman. Even helped me up after the Secret Service tased me that one time that we met here at Fox. But as we get underway, it is not about my off again relationship with the First Lady. It is about two other phenomenal gals that'll be joining us. Tiffany Smiley, who is on The Big Money Show with Melania, is going to be here today. Kennedy's going to be here. It's Wednesday. We bring Kennedy by every Wednesday because she is, like myself, one of those people who really bargains with you in good faith. We don't want to be in charge of anything. We're not going to try and run your life. We're also not going to ostracize or alienate you if you think differently than we do. We are good old-fashioned Americans, okay? Americans, meaning we can agree, we can disagree, none of it matters. E pluribus unum, out of many, we are one. That's what we say on this show.
2: This sounds very gay.
1: I get that a lot. But as we get underway in this hour, clip I wanted to start with, this one really jumped out at me today when I was making the media rounds. We prepped this show. A lot of people don't believe us that we actually put preparation into this before we actually go on the air.
3: Come on, don't bullshit me.
1: No, we did. We prepped the show. I want to play a clip that is so bonkers to me. And it is not a clip that is going to be a top 25 in media this week. Won't get the attention. Not even remotely close. And it's unfortunate because the clip has to do with fraud. Okay, massive fraud, like $2 trillion worth of government fraud at a time when we're, say, $40 trillion in debt. Okay, and I bring it up because fraud of all things should be the one issue where we have common cause, meaning if you're a Democrat and I'm a Republican, we should be able to agree that if our tax dollars are getting stolen, if money designated for our social safety net is not going to the rightful recipients but being siphoned out of the country, we should all be pissed.
4: When you're right, you're right, and you're right.
1: Because they're not ripping off just me, they're not ripping off just you, they're ripping off all of us. And in the process, they're ripping off the people who actually need the help and cannot do for themselves. So I focus on this because it's J.D. Vance, and he's talking about how 750,000 people are fraudulently enrolled in Obamacare. Okay, some of them aren't alive. Some of them aren't U.S. citizens. Some of them are just using stolen Social Security numbers to apply and receive benefits. But the fact remains, your health care costs are higher because as a government, we're paying for 750,000 people who aren't eligible for the program.
5: That is financial lunacy.
1: Now, in a normal world, you'd hear that as a liberal, I'd hear that as a Republican, and we'd be like, well, let's wrap this up, get to the bottom of this, bang it out, and be done with it. But in the era of grievance politics, where everything's about a character assassination against your other side, no Democrat anywhere in the media reacts to this as J.D. Vance is purging fraud. What do they say? They say they're kicking people off their health care.
6: Democrats are so full of crap.
1: On the right, J.D. Vance is finding fraud. On the left, it's J.D. Vance just kicked 750,000 people off their health care. When will the evil ever stop with this administration? But it's something we should be focused on collectively because somewhere in between those two headlines is the truth. Trillions of dollars that could otherwise go for things that would help this country are instead being spent on fraud. And in the process,

0: process, every time the government spends money, the money you have is worth a little bit less. It devalues currency. Here's J.D. Vance talking about it, clip 11.
1: We are stopping Obamacare enrollment for about 750,000 people, 750,000 people who we believe are fraudulently enrolled in the program. That's number one. The second thing that we're going to do is we're going to do some additional verification. We expect that most of these people are fraudulently enrolled, but we're going to do some additional verification on about 419,000 people. We're going to make sure that they're, first of all, legal residents of the United States of America. And second of all, we're going to make sure that they actually meet the income threshold requirements in order to receive these Obamacare benefits.
0: Now, the Democrats will characterize that as an attack on people and their health care. That's what they'll tell you. This administration is taking away health care.
2: You ever seen such negative campaigning in your life?
3: Dirtiest campaign I ever remember.
0: But here is Dr. Oz also talking about how Obamacare doubled because of fraud. Prior to COVID, 10 million people were on Obamacare. Do you know how many people were on Obamacare after COVID? 22 million. Because people were just enrolling in all of these government programs that didn't have strict verification process. Why? Because you couldn't do anything in person. That's where all this Medicaid fraud came from. This is where all these PPE fraud cases came from. This is where the fake hospices and the empty Somali daycare sprung up from. Okay, you are now applying for government grants, but the government was not physically meeting you in person to verify the legitimacy of any of these businesses.
4: That's stupid. Use your common sense.
0: And, you know, part of that had to do with COVID. A lot of that had to do with the fact that a lot of the money that we allocate for entitlement programs makes its way into NGOs, non-government organizations. And once it makes it into an NGO, even though it's a government taxpayer dollar going into a program funded by the government, an NGO is ultimately exempt from government scrutiny. So a lot of these NGOs turn around and donate money back to the politicians who are sitting in power in the states where they're siphoning cash out of the government. Again, in the 90s, in the 80s, politicians would be taking perp walks all over the news right now. In the year 2026, where everything legitimately has to be a battle, an attempt to, you know, characterize the other side as some type of hateful, genocidal lunatics who just hate the poor, hate the elderly, hate the minorities. That's the whole Democratic sell. This creates a society where Obamacare can go from 10 million to 22 million. You can get the bill for it. Your healthcare can go to the moon. And we're not even talking about this as a political story. This is not a top 10 political story right now. It's not. Here's Dr. Oz talking about it, clip 12.
5: For years, to give you a number to anchor on, for years, the ACA, Obamacare, had 10 million enrollees from 2015 to 2020. During COVID, it went up to 22 million people. Mr. Vice President, there is no way we are needing to pay more than twice as much for people to be in a program when it was stable at 10 million. So the question becomes, what happened? Well, the guardrails were weakened and the prior administration decided not to enforce the weakened guardrails. So about 35% of current people on the Obamacare system, 35%, more than a third, have never used the program. They haven't bought a prescription medication. They haven't seen a doctor. That's just not possible. That's at least twice as much as your normal incidence of people having insurance and not using it. So we know there is fraud.
0: Now, the Democrats characterize this as Dr. Oz is mad at people for being healthy. Just they haven't gone to the doctor. He's mad at them for not going to the doctor. No, he's mad at them because they don't exist. There's a lot of people using fraudulent Social Security numbers that are fraudulently obtained. They had the same issue with the hospices out in California. The hospices are listing a lot of patients who are days from death's door, who happen to be very much alive and have no affiliation with the hospice. Why? Because people stole their Social Security numbers. Crazy. But when it comes to fraud, okay, I stop and harp on this for a second, because fraud does affect everybody the same. Republican, Democrat, they don't get to steal Republican tax dollars. Okay, or Democrat tax dollars individually. Ergo, you don't have to care because it's not happening to your party. If you're an American taxpaying citizen, it's happening to all of us. These are the areas where we should be able to find that common ground. But one of the reasons we can't is a lot of the people who oversaw that fraud, who turned a blind eye to it, like Keith Ellison, who was the Minnesota Attorney General. says all the Republicans voting against him are just bigots and racists. Never mind that he was caught on a hot mic telling a Somali group, don't worry, we'll make these investigations go away. Never mind the billions of dollars in cash siphoned out of downtown Minneapolis over into Mogadishu, where known terror groups are the recipients of some of the social welfare that we allocate for American taxpaying citizens who need the help. Okay, Keith Ellison says, if you oppose him, it's all about his race. The fraud shouldn't matter. Clip 24.
6: This is what you call a base election. You know what a base election is? That means whoever gets out their base, that's who's going to win. Now, is the base of people who believe in freedom and justice, compassion and mercy, the people who believe that in the equality of human beings and the dignity of all human beings, will we show up and vote? Or will the bigots and the racists show up and vote? You know what I'm saying? Either we're going to show up or they're going to show up. We're not against them. They against us. We don't want to stop them from leading their lives. They're trying to stop us from leading our lives.
7: You ought to be ashamed of yourself.
0: We don't want to stop them from leading their lives. Now we fired them if they didn't get the vaccine. Couldn't board a plane. Couldn't go to a restaurant. Couldn't go shopping. Now we don't want to stop them from leading their lives. They're perfectly welcome to lead their lives from the comfort of their home. Just don't go outside. We locked you up. Okay, it's all bananas. It's all garbage. And Keith Ellison presided over probably one of the biggest statewide fraud rings we've seen, with all due respect to what happened out in California. But that's still ongoing. And they really want you to believe that if you take any interest whatsoever in policing the welfare rolls, the Obamacare rolls, any of the social safety net rolls, that it's because you bear some type of an animus towards the people who would otherwise be the recipients of these programs. That's what they're doing on the left in name of actual policy, is they're just attacking people.
8: Nobody talks anymore about the issues.
9: No.
8: They simply just, this man is for toxic drinking water to kill your children. I mean,
0: that's Johnny Carson in 1984. Could you imagine Johnny Carson in 2026 having to react to the state of politics and how they're literally calling a guy Hitler? Do you know how laughable that is to people in the 90s and the 80s that Donald Trump, who has a Jewish daughter, is being called Hitler? Hitler killed 6 million people. Donald Trump closed the border and tracked down 200,000 kids that went missing after they were trafficked into this country under Joe Biden. Sadly, we still have close to 300,000 kids to find, and they're working on it. But Donald Trump has tried to shrink the size of the government. He was called Hitler for that. Okay, he wanted less government employment. He wants less government regulation. He wants less government oversight in your day-to-day life. He's constantly called Hitler. Okay, you're a bigot and a racist that you vote for them, said Keith Ellison. Said, we don't hate those people. They don't like us. Really? You're calling them racist and bigots? You know, I haven't spent a long time in a Hallmark greeting card store, but last I checked, they don't have a section devoted to people you love that you refer to as racist and bigots. These are not serious people. But because so much of our politics has descended in an exercise to characterize your other side as the devil, in the process, nobody is actually focusing on the real world problem. Like, fraud's a real world problem. Okay, we're $40 trillion in debt. It reminds me of a story I've told on the show before. I once saw two cab drivers, and this probably happens 5 times a year. Two cab drivers will get out of their cars at a red light to beat the hell out of each other. It's a road rage incident. Somebody stole a fare. Somebody cut a guy off in slow moving traffic. They get out at a red light to punch each other within an inch of their lives. And a second after they do it, one of the guys realizes that he left his car in drive and it's now rolling away and he's got to run after it. It is my favorite thing in the world to witness. In my life, I've actually probably only seen it in person 4 or 5 times, but it's the funniest thing in the world. Like, a guy gets out like jihad mad, ready to die for a cause. And another guy gets out just the same, and they don't know how to curse because they're new to America, so they're putting the phrases in the wrong order and all that other stuff. Okay, and then within seconds, one of them realizes the car's rolling away and they got to run after it, and it kind of lightens the mood. Okay, that's where we are when it comes to most of the things that matter in politics. politics. Everybody's jumping out to beat each other at a red light. What they don't realize is the car's rolling down the road. And 9 times out of 10, if it's something like fraud, if it's something like immigration, if it's something like the creeping march of socialism, we're beating each other up while the car rolls without us.
9: The critics have spoken.
10: Well, that was different. Yep, rousy, but different.
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9: This report's live in the Air Supply Air Conditioning Traffic Center. Expect a higher level of service. Heavy delays still on 11 southbound thanks to a crash at Eastern. Just the right lane is open. Delays on the eastbound Northern Beltway because of an injury accident at Aliante Parkway. New injury wrecks, top of the Russell exit from 215 northbound and on the ramp from westbound Summerlin Parkway to 215 south. West side mess, Sahara at Buffalo. Mitch Kelly from the Air Supply Air Conditioning Traffic Center.
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busy day on the show today. Kennedy, Tiffany, Smiley. I'm in New York all week. It's Parents Weekend up at Lincoln's College, so we're going to go see Lincoln this weekend. Kind of help him do a couple of keg stands, make sure he's got the form down. He's almost a month into the school year. You got to have good technique. And then back on the road the following weekend. We're going to be in Richmond, Virginia. If you're listening on WRVA, that is a big damn deal. Going to be down there October 3rd. Then the following weekend, we go down, holy hell, Clearwater, Florida. Two shows about to both be sold out. That's a big damn deal. That's October 10th. And October 17th, we are at the Pikes Peak Event Center in Colorado Springs, Colorado.

0: Colorado. Pumped up for that. Last time I was there with Jenny and Lincoln was the night Donald Trump got shot in Butler, Pennsylvania. So that show is going to take me back quite a ways. That's going to be a heavy show. And October 24th, if you're listening on KSRO, we are out in Santa Rosa, California at the Luther Burbank Center for the Performing Arts. What do these venues have in common? They are all far too classy for my act. But if you want to go, you can catch me live at all of these, foxacrossamerica.com. Oh, what about November? November 7th, Grand Junction, Colorado. November 14th, Indianapolis, Indiana. November 21st, Oklahoma City. And then we wrap it up in Concord, New Hampshire, December 5th. That is the end of the 2026 season right there. Well, stop it. Are you kidding me? William, my comedy pimp, already has like 10 cities on sale in 2027. This is just what's on sale, actually. I can't announce gigs that aren't on sale yet. But we're already going to Lexington, Kentucky. We're already going to Boise, Idaho. We're already going to Red Bank, New Jersey. We're already going to Greensburg, Pennsylvania. Off the top of my head, I can name about 15 more cities right now that'll go on sale in the ensuing weeks and months. So if you want to see me live, like I said, just keep checking that website, foxacrossamerica.com. Big problem for the Democratic Party. We're going to spend a little time on this in the next segment. There is a new poll out from CNN on Democrat leadership. I'm talking Hakeem Jeffries, who's the Speaker of the House if they take it back. Chuck Schumer, who is currently the Senate Minority Leader. Okay, there's a poll out on their popularity within their own party that really gives you a lot of insight into how the midterms are going to go. If for no other reason than it offers you a lot of perspective on Donald Trump that nobody gives you when they analyze his poll numbers. You'll always hear like, oh, Trump is at 30% in this poll, or Trump is at 40% in that poll.
1: People aren't buying it, CNN, you dumb bastard.
0: And some people are buying it. And again, I know the polls are wrong with Trump. They're very rarely wrong by 9 points. You know what I'm saying? But the reality is everybody keeps giving you these nuggets of Trump's popularity. But what nobody acknowledges when they're breaking down and analyzing Donald Trump's popularity is how it compares to the people he's actually running against.
2: I think he's got a point.
0: Okay, I'll tell you how it compares on a case-by-case, issue-by-issue basis, and you might have a completely different outlook on life by the end of the segment. But either way you slice it, don't go anywhere. I'm not talented enough to alienate audience members. We need all the help we can get. Stick around. We'll share it with you when we come back.
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2: Fox News, I'm Tom Rigotti. President Trump is hosting Chinese leader Xi Jinping for a state visit a day after addressing the UN General Assembly. Fox's Lucas Tomlinson is at the White House.
10: Talks on trade and artificial intelligence are expected to dominate the summit in Washington, the leader's first meeting since Xi hosted Trump in Beijing in May. President Trump mentioned China only one time in his UN address, vowing the U.S. must win the AI race.
2: Iran President Masoud Pezeshkian delivers his address before the United Nations General Assembly today, where he talked about the impact that the war with the U.S. has had on his nation.
11: Pezeshkian framed Iran as the victim. He held up photos of children that he said were killed by American and Israeli bombs, and he vowed that his country would never cede control of the Strait of Hormuz. As he began his address, a lone U.S. diplomat walked out.
2: That's Fox's Eric Shawn. 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
12: 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Expect a higher level of service. Massive delays on 11 southbound because of a crash at Eastern. Just the right lanes open. 11 northbound is stacked from Charleston out to Jones. Same with 15 northbound Russell to the Bull. 15 south Lake Mead to Flamingo. Southern Beltway eastbound Eastern to Stephanie. Got a crash on the Russell exit from 215 northbound with northbound slowing Town Center to Far Hills. On the eastbound side of the Northern Beltway, a crash at Aliante Parkway still backing things up. You got one way out west, too, on the ramp to go from westbound Summerlin Parkway onto 215 south. East side crashes, westbound Bonanza at Pecos, also Charleston at Treeline Drive and southbound Paradise past Sands. Mitch Kelly from the Air Supply Air Conditioning Traffic Center.
13: From the Fox 5 First Alert Weather Center, I'm Chief Meteorologist Sam Argier. A little warmer as we head toward the weekend. 96 degrees on Thursday with partly cloudy skies. We're up to 97 Friday and Saturday with the breeze picking up. Some more humidity on Sunday at 90 with shower chances returning on Monday.
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0: It's not a Mikey Monday, but we're going to let Mikey take over the show for a few minutes here on Fox Across America, because this is one of those stories.
1: Woo!
0: There's a real reason to cover this story, and it's not just because it's about a lesbian bar, okay? When you hear the first two words, lesbian bar, you just assume Mikey got in trouble for not deleting his search history again. But the God's honest truth is what this story is about is wokeness and how it crushes everything it touches.
2: Everything woke turns to
0: including a lesbian bar called Last Ditch, which happens to be up in Massachusetts. I'm going to read you a story, 100% of which is true. And it's about wokeness. It's about the hierarchy of grievance. It's about how so many people on the left are in a perpetual quest for victimhood. Victimhood. They want to say they've been aggrieved, so you give them something. That's what happened in the woke era. We started to turn losers into winners, and we started to placate a lot of moonbats, crazy people, okay, who, you know, harbored beliefs that 5 or 10 years ago might have gotten them banished from polite society. Let me read you the headline, but long story short, there was a Western Massachusetts lesbian bar that required everybody who went to it to wear masks in the year 2026.
2: They're crazy.
0: I don't know if they're crazy. If you've seen some of the women who hang out at these bars, you're probably happy that they've covered their faces. I mean, if we're going to be...
3: Oh. He knows what he's talking about.
0: Stop it. Behave. Now's no time for jokes. Okay, but here is the article. A Western Massachusetts lesbian bar required KN95 masks. When it changed the rules, all hell broke loose. Subtitle, Last Ditch Bar in Greenfield wanted to build community. They got a firestorm instead. So what happened is, long story short, three lesbians, Mikey, am I accurate in saying that? Three lesbians founded a bar? Three lesbians founded a bar, but one of the lesbians happens to be a girl who identifies as a black man. If you're following me.
1: You can't make it up.
0: You can't make it up. Josh, are we covering this story because it's a legitimate social contagion that we find funny? Or did Mikey just Google lesbian bar and this happened to be at the top of the pile?
4: I'm sure it happened to be at the top of the pile, but it's just very interesting to see the worldview that people still continue to stay in despite it being years past.
0: Yes. Okay, so here it is. This three lesbians started a bar that had a COVID mask mandate right now. In the year 2026. I mean,
2: that's the dumbest thing I've heard of.
0: Man, I could play that clip 500 times a day. Let me read it to you guys. This, none of this is fake. This is in the Boston Globe, a very liberal newspaper. Okay. You know, I always joke they're so liberal they wanted to defund the cop and the village people. The Boston Globe would have defunded Paw Patrol if they could have. They're that liberal. So you understand, they're not here to disparage liberals or woke white people, but in accurately reporting the story, they managed to do both going away, because this is not one of those stories where you have to lie to make people look bad. Just let them tell the truth and you'll go, oh yeah, they're all a bunch of nuts. So this is the article. The August 31st Instagram post from Last Ditch Bar and Arts Venue, a lesbian bar in Greenfield, was upbeat, teasing a new DJ lineup and a volunteer meetup. But partway down, the rainbow-hued post labeled updates was a sentence that would splinter the queer community in this small Pioneer Valley city and beyond. Here is the caption. It is with love we inform our immunocompromised disabled divas. We will be opening Saturday nights as mask optional, wrote Last Ditch Bar. Now, mask optional, mind you, doesn't mean you can't wear a mask. It just means everybody has their own choice now. Previously, patrons were required to wear a well-fitted KN95 mask or better at all times. The new policy was not received with love. Dun, dun, dun.
5: This could be a problem.
0: Here's the first comment. Just say you're being complicit in a mass disabling event and get it over with, wrote one commenter. People like you kill disabled people in the name of your own leisure and convenience, posted another. Yet a third, I hope your venue gets firebombed for robbing my fellow immunocompromised people of their Saturday plans just to scrape extra revenue from the ableists, wrote a third. Okay, mind you, again, if you wanted mandatory masking because you believe masks work, then if you in fact are wearing a mask, you shouldn't have to worry about what anyone else does.
1: Correct the mundo.
0: Okay, if the mask works, what do you care if somebody else has one on or not? As far as you're concerned, you're good. Unless this mask wearing is really just a liberal MAGA hat and that was all performative stupidity, which is far more likely to be the case.
6: Oh, you're right. And when you're right, you're right. And you're always right.
0: The thread grew to 442 comments, some supportive, but many furious. The people running the bar were accused of being ableist, eugenicist even, for relaxing their signature policy in the face of what commenters consider an ongoing pandemic. Greenfield hasn't reported any COVID cases in more than 2 months, but they're accusing this bar by allowing people to go mask optional as committing eugenics. And being ableist. 2 days later, Last Ditch posted an apology. We are sorry for our passive and dismissive tone of our change to the norms and schedule impacting the most intersectional of us, management wrote on Instagram. We understand everyone faces different intersections and we are always working to consider all needs fully. But instead of diffusing the situation, the apology made things worse. The bar had erred. It posted an Instagram card without providing alt text for the visually impaired. This set off a fresh round of accusations of ableism. This is amazing. This is amazing. This is not an accessible post, wrote one user. It indicates the lack of care or interest in disability intersectionality. Quaint, crunchy Greenfield. Population 17,700 isn't a bad place for a COVID-cautious lesbian bar in 2026, all things considered. Rainbow Flags deck store windows downtown. On a recent weekend, a community theater was advertising a workshop for masked performers. Down the street from a bookstore with a medical mask required sign in the window. Men in ponytails and N95s were ordering hibiscus tea from the coffee shop of the main square. By men in ponytails, they mean homosexuals.
7: He's a lousy dad, but he's right.
0: Not that it matters. Who cares? Do whatever the hell you want. Greenfield is a close, both physically and spiritually, to Northampton, sometimes referred to as Lesbianville, USA. In the Pioneer Valley, every bar is a lesbian bar, a friend who lives there told me. Nevertheless, Last Ditch, which opened last year as a bar for dykes, transsexuals, gender freaks, workers, and their friends, is now struggling. Three housemates in their mid-20s opened the bar together, hoping to fill the void left by two local queer bars that had shuttered. One of the trio, Aza Rosario, a drag performer who uses it, its pronouns, envisioned a venue where it and its friends could perform. It and its friends. The three were intentional about the kind of values they wanted to bring to the Divey Basement Bar, which they decorated with discoveries from Facebook Marketplace and pieces from local artists. No one would be turned away from the space for lack of funds. Poor and unhoused people are welcome in the space. The police were not. Our mission is to create systems of care and action and aid, said Jackie Metellian, one of the founders. When it first opened, Last Ditch did fairly well. Customers fondly remember a raucous opening night with a closed simulation of a lesbian sex act, masks in place, of course, on the dance floor. But over time, foot traffic to the bar slowed. More and more visitors said they didn't have the cover fee. The bar let them in anyway. The owners fell behind on bills, couldn't pay themselves or the people who work there. So after consulting with the Massachusetts LGBT Chamber of Commerce, they came up with a plan to bend one of their rules and hopefully attract more customers. But by the time of Last Ditch's monthly community meeting on September 11th, only one of the original founders, Metellian, is still involved. The others stepped back from the daily operation months before, Metellian says, citing various pressures and health issues. One had enrolled in clown school. Now, that one threw me off guard because I assumed in reading this, all three of them had already graduated from clown school. There are some 10 people seated in a circle on the dance floor, all wearing masks. Metellian, a handful of volunteers, some bar patrons, and two designated mediators who will facilitate conversations between parties who disagree. So they've brought in mediators to sit down Indian style, which you can't say that in Massachusetts. You have to say Elizabeth Warren style. But the point is they brought in mediators to sit down and facilitate conversations between the owners of the bar and the people who are now invited to come mask optional. Again, mask optional means you can wear a mask. So you understand this isn't about COVID. This is about how liberals placated a bunch of moonbats, the worst and most annoying people in society who constantly claim to be aggrieved because they've been conditioned to believe that you owe them something if they're upset. That's why people get mad at Dave Chappelle comedy jokes on Netflix. Okay, the jokes are on demand. You can't come across them by accident. You have to demand them in order to watch them. Yet people were protesting outside of Netflix headquarters. Why? Because they thought being upset entitled them to some type of compensation in the year 2024 when this was happening.
1: Wrong.
0: Okay, but that's reality. Another 10 or 15 people joined this meeting via Zoom. The plan is to go clockwise, sharing views on the masking decision and the financial future of the bar. Each person has 2 minutes to speak. It begins with a calming breath exercise. Almost immediately, the proceedings are derailed. One of Last Ditch's most vocal critics, the head of another queer COVID conscious collective, a queer COVID conscious collective in Western Massachusetts, a performer and artist who goes by So Noir, has been posting complaints about Last Ditch for days. Now, Noir joins the meeting on Zoom. He

0: and other critics begin to flood the Zoom chat with irate messages, which are dutifully read aloud to the group. When it comes time for one of the mediators, a licensed therapist, to speak, she takes a conciliatory tone. "I love that you are here online," she says, "but these platforms alienate us from each other. I'm talking about social media." She asks whether participants can try to remove themselves from places of righteousness. "I would love to get to a place where we all know each other's face, where we all know each other's name," she continues. "It's messed up that the mediator is dismissing those attending virtually. That's not accessibility," someone responds in the chat. "A lot of people are calling for an acknowledgement of harm, and I'm hearing a white therapist centering the feelings of a majority white and white adjacent staff," writes Noir, who is black. "Moreover, the Zoom attendees speculate that the mediator's license status makes her a mandated reporter, an agent of the state, akin to the police." One person going by Moss asks if the mediator could have them hospitalized against their will, adding that her presence is wildly unsafe. Oh, my God.
1: They're crazy.
0: I can't play it enough. When Matillion's turn comes to speak, she's the one remaining owner. She begins haltingly. She had never envisioned running Last Ditch alone. "It was not my passion project," she says. My main goal was to support Sage and Asa, the other two founders who have quit." Her voice cracks. "I never really wanted to do this." She begins to cry under her mask. "I don't think I'm doing a good job." Matillion tells the group her credit score is trashed. For 6 months, she's lived in her truck because she was pouring all of her money into the bar. She is working 4 different jobs. She is responsible for paying off the $50,000 loan the 3 took out to launch the business. The online critics are unmoved. "You chose to use your time to spill tears and center your feelings," Noir posts in the chat. "This is incredibly racist and deflecting behavior." Eventually, after 3.5 hours of discussion, the meeting wraps up. Noir has more to say, but when someone suggests he come to the next community meeting, he refuses. He says there's a lot of emotional and physical labor that goes into this. "So for you as a white person that asks me to stay for another meeting for free is incredibly disingenuous and racist. I'm not doing that." Back to my earlier point, a lot of liberals think if you offend them, you owe them money.
2: "We're paying in cash."
0: "Then I think, unfortunately, this meeting has failed you," replies a facilitator, "and I'm sorry." The in-person participants file up the metal stairs past the native plant garden and out to their cars. Little has been resolved. Last Ditch's landlord wants $3,900 in back rent by Monday. Noir spends the hours after the meeting posting furious Instagram stories about Matillion and Last Ditch. Matillion, who uses she-they pronouns, had been shedding white they-them tears, he writes. So he's not even using the correct pronouns. What a monster. "The bar was not safe. Was not a safe environment, nor interested in revolutionary praxis." The reporter reaches out to Noir, who identifies as a gender-expansive lesbian and uses he-him pronouns over Zoom a few days later. So this gentleman identifies as a gender-expansive lesbian but goes by he-him if you're trying to keep up with this story at this point, okay?
3: "Have you ever had a checkup?"
0: Again, most of you are just rooting for AI to kill us all at this point. I understand why. I ask whether he has any sympathy for those running Last Ditch given the profound financial strain they are under. "No," he replies. Noir asked to be referred to by his stage name because he says he has been stalked and fears for his safety. "I'm not going to give grace when someone is spreading rhetoric that can and will get people hurt," he says, referring to the fact that the bar's account had liked a few comments supporting relaxed masking. "Moreover, the mask policy change promotes these ableist ideas that disabled people, immunocompromised people, should either risk their health or just be pushed out of spaces." Noir, who lives about 50 minutes south of Greenfield, estimates he has visited the bar 7 or 8 times, but he won't return unless there is new leadership. You can't repair a house that's on fire. Okay, there are so many comments I could make about this article, and I don't doubt that I will in the ensuing hour of radio we have left. But if Donald Trump is ever going to have a quote on the side of a marble building in D.C., tell the guy with the hammer and the chisel to etch in these words.
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14: 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Expect a higher level of service. A little bit of good news. A crash on 11 southbound at Eastern that was blocking all but the right lane for around 90 minutes has cleared, but it's going to take a long time for things to start to loosen up there. A veritable traffic prison on 11 northbound Charleston to Jones. Same with 15 North Russell to the Bowl, 15 South Lake Mead to Flamingo. Southern Beltway eastbound, Eastern to Stephanie, westbound from the airport connector to South Jones. Crash at the top of the Russell exit from 215 North blocking a center lane with northbound delays in the area, Town Center up to Far Hills. Eastbound Northern Beltway crash past Aliante Parkway still causing some delays. One also affecting the ramp from westbound Summerlin Parkway to 215 South. Mitch Kelly from the Air Supply Air Conditioning Traffic Center.
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0: Well, that didn't take long. Said the words lesbian bar. Dennis got right on the phone from WVMT up in Vermont. Dennis.
1: Jimmy, hi. You know, it's these outfits want to be all things to all people. The Massachusetts lesbian bars are broad-minded enough to feature a show with sex simulations, but narrow-minded enough to ban the humor of, among others, Dave Chappelle.
0: Yep.
1: I was performing at a comedy club, by the way, and the rules of the comedy club for performers were don't poke fun at vulnerable communities of which you are not a part. So I had to scratch 80% of my material, and I spoke only about myself, which was about 20% of my repertoire.
0: It's not easy. I'll tell you, when I used to perform at colleges back in the day, like 20 years ago, colleges were a place where you could say anything. It's literally anything. They're college kids. They're drunk on a Saturday night. They don't care. And over time, they started to hand you these lists of things, like you just said, that they don't want you talking about. And that list became longer than your act. It took 40 minutes to read the list. You were on stage for a half hour. It was bananas. But these people, by placating all of those nutbags and moonbats who think they're a victim of everything, they're bankrupting their own business, is the point of that story up in Massachusetts. It's a really funny article, Dennis. Are you going to go there and do research?
1: Yeah, you know what? The intersectional comedians, they have all the good stuff.
0: Well, if you go to the bar, say hello to my producer, Mikey, because he left an hour ago. I'm sure he's almost there by now. Be well.
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7: High stakes sit down. I'm Lisa Lucera, Fox News. As President Trump gets ready to meet with China's President Xi Jinping, he greeted him on the tarmac at Joint Base Andrews this afternoon.
8: We had some good meetings in terms of various things. I won't go into details. You'll be reading about it pretty soon.
7: The welcome ceremony included a flyover by two B-1 bombers, flower presenters, platoons from each branch of the military, and a presentation of flags and anthems of both countries. The two will hold talks tomorrow at the White House.
9: Talks on trade and artificial intelligence are expected to dominate the summit in Washington, the leaders' first meeting since Xi hosted Trump in Beijing in May. President Trump mentioned China only one time in his U.N. address. vowing the U.S. must win the AI race.
7: Fox's Lucas Tomlinson at the White House. Treasury Secretary Scott Bessent tells Fox the U.S.-China trade deal will be extended until January 10th. As President Trump welcomes Xi, 17 senators sent a letter to the president saying potential harms from artificial intelligence can be avoided if he can urge President Xi to agree to a development slowdown. Meantime, the House Democratic leader also speaking out.
10: House Minority Leader Hakeem Jeffries again criticized Republicans for leaving Capitol Hill with work still to be done.
11: We're committed to getting something done on AI safety now. We should be in session today, tomorrow, this week, and next week. It's extraordinary to me that Republicans have gotten out of town.
10: President Trump said AI will be discussed with President Xi, but also said he wants to win the AI development race with China.
7: Fox's Grinnell Scott. Texas has executed a man for a triple killing committed during a robbery attempt at a rural home a week after the other man convicted in the crime was put to death. Kershawn Ramey died by lethal injection at the state penitentiary in Huntsville. American